0: take your calls and comments on this. And again, we are going to discuss that leading candidate in Texas and what happens when you say, hey, I'm going to round up all the Zionists, put them in jail, and then call them horrible names, and we're going to do this. What happens? You actually have some Democrats who go, that's enough, we're not going to take it anymore. And maybe that is because they even see what happened to Republicans. What happened in Kentucky with Thomas Massie? That you've gone too far. And of course, some of these are obviously ones who have been more supportive of Israel. We're going to discuss that coming up. We also have Jeff Balaban from ACLJ Jerusalem joining us. You can be a part of the show too. 1-800-684-3110. We'll be right back.
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6: Danny, what's on your mind?
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6: Are we going to go to the Old North Bridge where that shot was fired?
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6: Minuteman National Historic Park?
7: That's where we're headed.
6: Can I look for some Paul Revere silver while we're there?
7: Of course.

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2: Welcome to Seculo. Phone lines are open for you at 1-800-684-3110. So if you're ever trying to hide documents, do a little bit better of a job than relabeling it a chocolate cake recipe, a German chocolate cake recipe.
3: Well, that's not what the articles say, but someone in the break video specifically called it that. I'm like, well, how do they know precisely that
2: Florida
3: it was that
2: news,
3: style?
2: Florida local news decided it was a German chocolate cake. It had to have been. Yeah, because when you opened it, did it start with like a cover sheet?
3: Not according to the allegations. I think she just renamed the file. One of our Rumble ranters did say she's a recipe for disaster.
2: Ah, boom.
3: Got her.
2: I also see a lot of cake emojis and a lot of clown emojis. You know what? Send in the cakes. As they would. Send in the birthday cakes if you're on YouTube chat. That being said, Jordan, we're going to talk a little more about this, but you're in Washington, D.C. You want to give an update of what's going on?
4: Sure. We're in Washington, D.C. today because I was actually today moving in three of our attorneys here at the office in D.C., ones who are on the broadcast regularly, Christy, Olivia and Nathan, to become members of the Supreme Court bar, which you do in front of the Supreme Court. So you go before the court. I'm the movement. So I introduce them and then they are accepted in. They stand, they take their oath, and now they are members of the Supreme Court bar. Interesting to note today, this was not an argument day. Now, there's still a lot of people come in for this just to see the Supreme Court, even if it's just in session for 15 or 20 minutes. And they are going into conference, and they announce sometimes what they're in conference about. They are I was actually the last person to do the last movement today, and that was the last part of the business. And then they go right into conference after that, and it's a conference on our CNN case. So they go. It just so happened I was standing before the court, and then they're going, right behind to their offices to meet together to possibly decide on whether or not to take the case, not take the case, or ask for more information on the case. So it's a unique timing that got set up today.
2: Yeah, I always want to
4: couldn't
2: make
4: plan
2: sure
4: that.
2: The people understand the work of the ACLJ is so beyond whatever's happening in the news. Sure, we're going to cover that for you. We're going to talk about it. We're going to discuss what it looks like. And look, we got even more coming up with discussing what's going on in Texas. But the work of the ACLJ continues. The legal work is so extensive. And today, obviously a good day for many of our ACLJ attorneys getting to become a part of the Supreme Court of the United States. That is the level that your team is working at in Washington, D.C. And I want to make sure that though we cover what's happening today, that that's not forgotten.
3: Well, and I do want to get back.
4: It is that reminder too, guys, to all those justices, seeing those younger ACLJ attorneys that are coming up. Seeing me, who I know a lot of them, who when I was a kid, doing that and bringing in now a new group, and they're going back and discussing one of our cases, which is a major case involving New York Times versus Sullivan and the idea of defamation and malice and public officials and who qualifies. So big issues. And so all of that combined, it sticks in people's minds. Those visuals do matter. And sometimes you have to wonder, there's other things at work here that bring that all together today.
3: Well, and Jordan, to that point as well, for some of our audience, you hear about state bars like the Bar of Tennessee or the Bar of Virginia. What does it specifically mean to be a member of the Supreme Court bar? That's not one you hear about as commonly talked about. So maybe just to bring people up to speed, what does it mean? What is the Supreme Court bar?
4: So the Supreme Court bar requires a number of years of practice before joining. So you can't join the bar until you have 3 years of practice. There's a couple of other things of requirements. And then you are able to you're a direct officer of the court. So that would enable you to present not just file cases, but to actually present oral arguments. So most of us do that after we're working out of law school. A handful of years. People don't always do it right away on the third year. Sometimes they do, sometimes they don't, depending on the kind of legal work they do. Sometimes you're there and there's people who are in their 50s who have just decided they've wanted to join the bar. It also gives you a little bit more access to the cases. There's a special section. So when you've got big cases at the court, there's a special section that if you're a bar member, you can sit in. And so you don't have to be in the same like line that can stretch sometimes, overnight. So there are benefits to that as well in the big cases. So it's something, it's special. It's a special moment for the families. We had family members come. to see this happen. And it's it was pretty cool for me to have our younger team ask me to be their movement today at the Supreme Court.
2: Yeah, great moment. And look, we're going to continue on our conversations as well, because we know a lot of you are just tuning in right now. Maybe you saw that headline and said, well, what are we talking about here? What are these Jack Smith's files? And again, Jack Smith, someone who I said I'd rather not ever have to speak the name of again, but somehow just keeps creeping back in because our team can't get enough of Jack Smith news.
3: Well, once again, these things keep happening. And I know we've talked about this earlier in the week, actually. I think this comes full circle here. Because you, earlier in the week, like, I'm also tired of saying deep state.
2: Deep state,
3: I'm tired of saying James Comey. Because these things, you feel like it should be gone. But I want to replay what we led this week with. This is a bite from James Comey on Meet the Press. And what his kind of call to action to people that work in government, that work in the DOJ, work in the FBI. Here is what he had to say to them. Bite one.
0: Bragging about forcing out career prosecutors and agents because the president doesn't like a lawful investigation they conducted. Something is seriously broken at the top. But I have great confidence in the people down below who are just trying to hang on. And I'm urging them, hang on 2.5 years and then we can rebuild these institutions. But we need good people in those roles. America does.
3: And I feel like this former DOJ employee is the type of person that James Comey was addressing there, Jordan, trying to say, just wait 2 more years and we can change everything that this administration has done to our DOJ and FBI. In reality, as you mentioned, this was an attorney. This was a managing assistant U.S. attorney in Florida that should have known better about what she was doing, but she was stealing government documents.
4: They think they are. They hear these messages from their heroes like Jim Comey, and they think, like him, they can somehow get away with it. And unfortunately, they may not be as cunning or as, how he tried to have other people leak things and all those kind of issues. These individuals, I mean, are just stealing documents off computers. I mean, you know, documents that should not have ever seen the light of day, and they knew that. But they think they're doing the right thing. And they're trying to make it political, and I think they're trying to send a political signal to their leaders that, yes, when there's a political change, you know, I'm the person who is willing to go to bat. I'm willing to make the hard decision. I don't know if they realize that they're going to end up in jail likely because of what they've done. I mean, this involves the president of the United States and an investigation that had to be closed because presidents of the United States cannot be criminally investigated or charged with a crime. And so these documents and this report never should have seen the light of day. It wasn't even necessarily finalized. We don't know. And so, again, he puts out those messages and people go to jail. Remember, Lois Lerner did the same thing. She thought she was getting messages from President Obama and the Obama team to take these actions against, because members of Congress were telling the IRS to do that. So she went and directly violated the law by targeting only groups with a specific viewpoint, thinking that it would help her get a better position that was politically appointed in the administration, that she would get get some kind of better job or a longer term job. It could be really impress the, as she called it, the political appointees and the Obama Biden team. Those people have all gotten in trouble and lost their careers. In this case, may go to jail. Because they are taking those messages to heart and really doing what those leaders are saying, what those members of Congress said to do to those groups when it came to the Tea Party and conservative groups, and what Comey talks about when it comes to Donald Trump. It's like it normal rules, normal laws don't exist if it's Donald Trump's documents that shouldn't be released.
3: And once again, this individual faces, I believe, up to 20 years in prison. This was someone who had a career at the DOJ, 62 years old, and she could be facing 20 years in prison, which is close to the rest of your life in prison because of these actions. But Logan, I wonder this. Do you think that she was thinking of old time movies where people would break out of jail and they would smuggle a file in a cake? like a file to get out of jail.
2: Yeah, yeah.
3: She was smuggling out of the DOJ a file, computer file, in a cake recipe.
2: She's not very young.
3: I think there's some humor to the method here, maybe. Like, oh, this is clever.
2: Yeah.
3: I think this will be funny in hindsight.
2: Maybe so.
3: I don't know.
2: I feel like it's just someone who was like, hey, what are they not going to search? Let's be real sneaky. Well, a 60-something-year-old woman?
3: Yes.
2: Right?
3: Yeah.
2: Of course she's going to have some cake recipes on her hard drive.
3: See, that's why I think people would be like, if they're concerned something was taken, they're like, well, while I'm here, while I'm looking at these files that have been sent out, I'm going to check in on the chocolate cake.
2: Yeah, lemon pound cake style.
3: Just see what's going on.
2: Yeah,
3: right, exactly.
2: If while you're there, you got to look at the cake and see what's going on. With that, phone lines are open for you at 1-800-684-3110. I want to hear from you today. And look, there is a way you can get involved in this as well. Help us defeat this right now. Help us stop these people who are inside. I don't like saying the deep state, but that's what they put on the script, Will, a bunch of times. You can take action with us. 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ACLJ.org/sign. 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Or scan the QR code that you see on the screen right now. We have three lines open right now for you to call in. 1-800-684-3110. Rochelle and Neil, stay on hold. I'm going to take your calls. Some of them in the next segment. Of course, we're going to continue on. Then we're going to hear from Jeff Balaban from ACLJ Jerusalem coming up in the second half. We'll be right back.
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8: Houston.
2: Welcome back to Secular. We are going to take some calls and comments in just a few minutes here. But we did want to also give an update. You know, yesterday we talked about that person running for, is it Congress? Person running for Congress,
3: running
2: right?
3: Running for Congress,
2: Texas.
3: Right.
2: Running Congress in Texas. And she said, you know what? I'm sick of the ICE detainment centers. So what I'm going to do if I win, and by the way, this is the leading candidate for the Democrats, I'm going to turn those in to prisons for Zionists. And this was in an Instagram post. This almost felt like an official campaign statement.
3: Right.
2: And it was. I mean, it was on her Instagram. We're going to be turning it into a prison for American Zionists and former ICE officers. And then pretty much declares that, you know, I don't even want to say it on the air because I know there's problems here. But essentially, most Zionists are child abusers, is what it essentially says in this text. This is your leading candidate for the Democrats in Texas right now for Congress. This is real. This is what we're actually dealing with in reality. At the same time, you have someone like a Thomas Massey who loses in an epic way and goes out. And who does he blame for his rural Kentucky county loss? He blames the Jewish community, blames Israel. And of course, everyone laps it up and loves it, you know, that's on that side. But you know who's not? There's actually some Democrats that we have to give some credit to, Jordan. These are people that we have known for decades now who have been our friends in real life. And, of course, the few Democrats sometimes you can work with in Washington.
4: I like how you said it, friends in real life versus friends just in politics. But, yes, Jared Moskowitz, he's a congressman. He's been on our broadcast before. He was actually, for DeSantis, the governor, he was the emergency management director when COVID hit. And originally, you know, he was going to be there mostly dealing with things like hurricanes, and ended up dealing with COVID. And Florida had one of the better programs on that. Remember, they did a lot of things with Publix and got things out very quickly. So he's always willing to do the right thing with whatever the party of a person may be. And in this case, Jared has a very personal connection when you start talking about concentration camps, because his grandmother's parents were killed in Auschwitz. His grandmother only made it out alive of Germany, which is the only reason he's here in Washington, D.C. as a congressman, because of a mission that was done by the U.K. that got about 10,000 Jewish kids out of Germany that kept them from the concentration camps. And I think, you know, one of the comments he said, I know he said some things about what they'll do politically, but one of the things he said in the media that I thought was really clear is that his Jewish kids in the United States are never going to a concentration camp. And, you know, the fact that he has to say that,
2: wild.
4: And it's an actual statement that resonates, because we're dealing with someone who really did say this and is getting some support for this. But they've also, Logan, we can play the bite from Jared. It's him along with another Democrat congressman who is Jewish as well and speaks out on these issues. There's not many left, unfortunately, because they are willing, if this person is to be elected, to try and have them expelled.
3: And Jordan, this is one thing as well that I want to bring up, because I love what Josh Gottheimer from New Jersey, as well as Jared, have said, where they said that they every single day, if she is elected, they will force a vote to have her expelled from Congress because she does not belong in Congress, does not belong in their party. But here's the other problem, is that Hakeem Jeffries, the leader of the Democrats, is trying to say that she is a Republican plant, that she's being supported by Republicans to try and bring this. They won't acknowledge what is in their own party.
4: No, and we know what's in their own party, and Jared's talked about it before. He's talked about it publicly. He's played the voicemails he gets. He talks about it. And he happens to represent an area that has a large Jewish population, so he doesn't get it as much from necessarily his constituents as he does from those who are just anti-Semites that are watching, you know, cable news or television, follow politics, because he happens to be Jewish and support Israel. See, it doesn't matter if you're a Democrat or Republican on this issue. A lot of people think it's somehow, you know, it's the anti-Israel thing is a left or right issue. It's now become a really just dangerous issue amongst a lot of people across the political spectrum. And this person is not a plant. This is a Republican-leaning district, but not one that's 100% always going to go Republican. You know, it could be close. This is who Democrats nominated. Remember that. Democrats are choosing these candidates to run. I mean, the Republicans didn't choose this candidate. It's Democrats who are choosing them.
3: That's right.
4: And
3: she got the most number of votes for that. And there is a runoff in 5 days. There's still a chance that she can be
4: we'll see
3: not
4: if they
3: getting
4: do the right
3: that.
4: Thing.
3: But I also want to...
4: Has she denounced it at all, by the way, guys? Like any kind of pushback, pullback?
3: Saying it's not all Jews, just Zionists that she wants to put in camps, which is includes a lot of Christians. You know, then it becomes political views as well.
4: She gets to pick who goes to the concentration camp. It's disgusting. The party should kick her out. She should resign. She should pull herself off the ballot. I mean, so many things are wrong with that. I just hope that the voters there in that runoff do the right thing.
3: Well, and Jordan, I think one thing to bring up is, because you've had this conversation with Congressman Moskowitz, you've seen him on even Bill Maher's show talking about it, how it's gotten so entrenched in their party, but the Republicans better watch out. I think there is positive moves of what we saw from, like, the primary in Kentucky, where Thomas Massie, and then he showed his true colors, that he immediately blamed Israel and the Jews.
2: I think maybe it's the realization that we're dealing with a lot of bots here.
3: Right.
2: You know, we're dealing with a lot of campaigns that are coming from, you know, foreign entities, places that do not want to see the America and Israel connection continue. And the proof ends up being at the ballot box.
4: Yeah.
2: Yeah.
4: Yes. And what Jared has said repeatedly to us as Republicans, he said, you know, not is that right now, you know, it's within, but it hasn't taken grasp. It hasn't taken hold. It hasn't become the norm. And you still have a chance to cut the cancer out. It hasn't metastasized. It's metastasized in their party.
2: Yeah.
4: That's a lot harder fight. Because we still have a chance to, when Massey kind of crossed over the edge from being a libertarian to being a Jew hater, he loses. And he goes out and he proclaims his Jew hatred and blames Jews. Like you said, Logan, in a rural Kentucky district, he was beaten by a former Navy SEAL. Okay. A guy who, really stood up, to protect America. And he said, oh, you know, he's not even here. He's in Israel. I am so glad those people are gone. They don't represent America, and they certainly don't represent the Republican Party. But it gets broader than that, Logan. This is a fight now we know we have to have, and it's a really nasty battle on both sides of the aisle, and we've got to rout it out. And we have to rout it out by, like what you said, you rout them out by not giving them bigger voices, like not getting them elected. And making sure they don't get those offices.
2: Yeah, it actually could be a good week to do it. Let's look quickly before we go to break here. Let's actually hear. This is Representative Moskowitz on Fox News just this morning.
8: This is literally wanting to do what the Nazis did in Germany. Let's start rounding up Jews and put them in camps. And so, listen, she doesn't belong in the Democratic Party.
2: And went on and on. And again, of course, they made that a little bit more formal today, saying it is time that if this happens, they're going to take care of it. They're going to at least try to push the Democrats to do the right thing here. And you never know. Of course, look, but we got a second half hour coming up. If you want to comment about this, you want to comment about that Jack Smith file stealing, the Bundt cake recipes, give me a call at 1-800-684-3110. 1-800-684-3110 to have yourself on the air today. 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Then halfway through, we're going to go to Jeff Balaban, who runs ACLJ Jerusalem, with an update from Israel. 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
12: Keeping you informed and engaged. Now more than ever. This is Seculo. And now your host, Logan Seculo.
2: Second half hour of Seculo. Here we are. That break's always too short, Will. I feel like I can barely even catch my breath.
3: It's specifically 1 minute.
2: It's 1 minute. I say less than a minute because by the time that I say that, it's like 59 seconds and I need just a sip of water. But here we are, folks. Second half hour of the show. Coming up in the next segment, we're going to have Jeff Balaban, head of ACLJ Jerusalem, and I'm going to take your calls and comments throughout the next half hour. So if you want to call in, you can at 1-800-684-3110. Let's quickly re-hit, Will, the main topic that we were discussing. Then I want to do take a call if I have time. Jack Smith file stolen, relabeled Bundt cakes. Who did this?
3: That's right. This was from a former managing assistant U.S. attorney for the Fort Pierce branch of the U.S. Attorney's Office, Southern District of Florida, Carmen Leineberger. She stole this. This was a sealed document. This was not supposed to go public. This was sealed by a judge. So this was done in defiance of Judge Eileen Cannon. This was the case related to the classified documents. Remember, they tried to make a whole scene of it. They laid them out in Mar-a-Lago and took the pictures and then pushed with the special counsel to try and bring this as an indictment against the president. Really, to try and get President Trump not elected again. When he was reelected, the judge said, you can no longer pursue this prosecution against a sitting president. So she threw the case out and put a seal on this report because Jack Smith still wanted to get it out there, wanted to get as much negative press for the president as he could. So the judge put a seal on it. This individual within the Department of Justice thought it was okay to take that sealed document, which was not for public consumption, and take it off of a government server, email it to her private email server, and conceal that she was doing this, which shows intent. It shows she knew this was wrong by renaming it Bundt Cake Recipe and Chocolate Cake Recipe, both .pdf. You know, it wasn't a Word doc, so it wasn't editable. It was
2: edible.
3: It was not even edible, Logan.
2: It was neither edible nor
3: edible.
2: Ah,
3: you got my joke. I'm glad you got it. Wasn't editable. That's a hard word to say. Anyhow, that's where we're at. She's been charged. She faces up to 20 years in prison, and this all comes on the heels of we saw James Comey still giving this call to action.
2: Did they say why she wanted to do this?
3: In the indictment, it does not. It does not say the why she wanted to, but they also don't have to prove that.
2: No, I'm just curious more than anything of why you felt like this was worth risking your life in prison. Because you're already in your 60s. You're talking about the rest of your life potentially in prison over stealing a document that is really going to have what kind of impact on your life. Phone lines are open for you. We'll talk about that at 1-800-684-3110. We do have a lot of calls coming in. Let's quickly go to Neil in Texas on line 2. Neil, go ahead. This is about the other issue, but go ahead.
13: Yes, sir. So you asked, do I think that social media is correct when they say there are a lot of people that are anti-Semitic like this guy, Matthew? I wish that it wasn't true. I think in my generation, absolutely not. But when I was a little kid, when I saw Nikita Khrushchev bang his shoe on the podium at the UN and say that he's going to conquer us from within. And since then, the anti-God, anti-American people have got a hold of the media, the National Education Association, and a lot of other organizations. And so these kids, Joseph Goebbels, Hitler's propaganda minister, said that, paraphrasing, he said, if you want to fool the people, make up the biggest lie you can think of and just repeat it over and over again. And the younger generation, 50s and down, and even older than that, perhaps, have been lied to all their lives. And they believe this stuff. You probably know that. I think it was 85% of women in New York City between the ages of 18 and 25 voted for Mom Donnie.
3: Neil, you know what's the most ridiculous part of all of it, too, is when it's the Thomas Masseys that are the libertarians that all of a sudden come up and start to blame all of their problems on Israel and all of America's problems on Israel and Jews. The Libertarian Party is all about individual rights and personal autonomy. It's about individual responsibility. But all of a sudden, the faux libertarians, as soon as they find a scapegoat, someone they can blame, they blame Jews and Israelis for all their problems instead of saying, you know what? I did this on my own. I lost all by myself.
2: 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Thanks, Neil, for calling in. 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We lost a couple callers here, so you should be a part of the show. 1-800-684-3110. We'll be right back.
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2: Jerusalem, ACLJ Jerusalem. A bit of a connection issue here, so we're going to get to that in just a moment. We do have some phone lines open at 1-800-684-3110. To restate, though, what we are talking about here and why we thought it was important to have someone on like Jeff is, you remember yesterday, we discussed that leading Congress candidate in Texas, Austin area, San Antonio area, saying, you know what, I'm so sick of what's going on with Zionists and with Jewish people, essentially. And she, of course, says that, you know, it's another one of those blood issues where the real Semites are not the people we're talking about here. We're talking about other people. But in this sort of rambled on Instagram post, essentially said, I'm going to take the ICE detainment centers and turn them in to Zionist prisons. Of course, inferring, essentially, I don't know what happened a little less than 100 years ago. In Germany, Poland, all those areas. You may remember that. You may remember that from your history books. But now we're seeing it creep into American politics. And again, this is the person who is the leading candidate in this district for the Democrats. In a district that could go blue. It's not like a guaranteed red district. And you do have some people, some Democrats with some sense, who maybe even, there are a lot of them been long-term supporters of Israel, but also maybe they saw what happened with Thomas Massey. They can look at some of the writing on the wall, realizing maybe this online scenario that's being played out in front of us, where it feels like everyone in the world has become against the Jewish people. Maybe that is not reality. And the votes are seemingly in Texas didn't, or the votes in Kentucky didn't lie. We will see what happens in Texas, but you at least have some Democrats saying, we're not going to allow this in our party. Jeff, another disturbing day in American politics when this actually becomes a reality of what we're living in and what we're talking about from real legitimate candidates, not from some sort of fringe element that has no chance of winning.
18: Yeah, 100%. And I was following the conversation before I got on air, and I agree with everything that's been said here. It's, you know, I'll refer back to the late chief rabbi of England, Jonathan Sacks, was a beautifully articulate speaker, and he gave a presentation at the House of Lords when this started becoming an issue in England, which happened a little before it came here. And he said that anti-Semitism is a cultural virus that destroys entire cultures, and you know it becomes dangerous when three things happen. To the culture, not to the Jews, but to the country itself. When it moves from when the idea moves from the fringes to a mainstream political party, well, now it's moved from the fringes to both mainstream political parties. When the party feels that there's no suffering or pain because of embracing the anti-Semitism, and when those who oppose it are vilified. So it's already moved into both. Those who oppose it are being vilified. What has to happen now is there has to be pain. The political parties have to make to understand that mainstreaming this kind of it's truly insanity, dangerous violence, insanity, is bad for the whole country, and the American people will not stand for it. Otherwise, it will destroy America.
3: Jeff, you know, it brings to mind the famous quote, post-Holocaust quote of the "Then they came for me, and there was no one to speak for me," because when you even hear the language of what this candidate is saying, it expands, you know, who she is wanting to go after. It's not just Jews that she refers to as Zionist and plays those 1,000-year-old games that, you know, the those Jews in Israel aren't real Jews. They're not real Semites. So, we know these are lies, but they keep rearing their ugly head everywhere we turn. But then she lumps that in with the Zionist, and that these faux Jews, as well as Christian Zionists, are who she's really talking about here. It's a dangerous game. And once again, you think back to the words that post-Holocaust, when you didn't stand up, you thought, it's not my problem. It ends up coming for you. And we have the good news this week that someone like Thomas Massey, who was unable to succeed within his own party when he was primaried, and he showed his true colors, immediately said what he was thinking in his concession speech and blamed Israel. We know that that was defeated on the Republican side. There's a chance for Democrats to still do this, but I feel like the Overton window of what is possible in American politics is getting dangerously close to We already have the Rashida Tlaibs and the Ilhan Omars that say these in cloaked language. But now you're getting dangerously close to having a member of Congress who will say this in uncloaked language. And that's scary for the United States.
18: It's absolutely right. It is just a progression. It started really, it started with, honestly, the progression was, let's say we like Israel. This is on the Democrat side, but we don't like Netanyahu. Then it was, well, we're okay with Israel. We don't like the Likud party, his party. Then we like Israel. We don't like their policies in general because those are consensus policies. Then once October 7th happened, everything got supercharged. And all of a sudden it became open season just on Jews around the globe. And all of a sudden, all of the euphemisms and the political talk just fell by the wayside. And now it's the genuinely insane, angry, we want to blame the Jews, we want to scapegoat the Jews, we want to kill them, is coming out around the world in our own nation. It's being mainstreamed. And listen, I hope that among the reasons Thomas Massie lost was that he became so unhinged because of his anti-Semitism. I don't know if that's the case. I mean, the vice president spoke about his hostility to the Republican Party and to the president. Maybe that was the reason more than his anti-Semitism. I hope, though, it's that voters are decent and normal and see this problem arising. But we don't know. And, you know, certainly, coming up on a midterm election, yeah, it is so important that people vote our consciences for decency and morality in this country.
2: Yeah, Wheelie said it certainly wasn't the thriving rural Kentucky Jewish voter base that voted in that somehow turned this all around, that, you know, was being funded. But Jeff, you know, this is, brings up an interesting topic. I was listening to an interview with a mutual friend who, I'm not going to name names, but

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2: Globalists, these are words that have meanings that could get turned around. My view is actually we need a different name for anti-Zionism, because anti-Zionism isn't about Zionism at all. It has nothing to do with Zionism. It's proxy anti-Semitism. It's proxy Jew hatred. It's just another excuse. And so I think we should have a different word for that. But yes, it's always using an excuse. You frequently will talk about bankers or globalists, you know, over the years. That's always, there's always been another word when they mean the Jews.
3: That's a good point.
2: That's it.
3: The anti-Zionism statement is actually interesting, because I saw some people that I follow attending an anti-Zionism conference. And it was actually very confusing. I was like, wait, what am I actually, like, when I read that title, I was like, but wait, it's Shapiro and it's Eve Barlow and these people who I follow and respect. And I'm like, wait, where that anti-Zionism conference? But it's a conference on anti-Zionism. It was so confusing.
4: Yeah, they could have maybe right that a little bit better.
3: Yeah, exactly.
4: But Jeff, we only have about a minute left here, but I did want to get very quickly, because this week you spoke at a task force to combat anti-Semitism, and that shows just the work even here and in Israel, the work that you're doing for the ACLJ to fight back against this.
2: Right. I came into Washington for this conference. It's a national task force to combat anti-Semitism. It is a national group. We had people from the administration came and spoke very, very well. It is not a Jewish group. I mean, there are Jews involved, but one thing I will say, some people were saying it's only the fringes, it's not the mainstream. I hope they're right, but we have to be vigilant, because I feel like they may be wrong. But yes, that's the work we do, and whether it's in America and we're going to be soon in Europe on the same issue, it's really globally. It's post October 7th. It's the rise of the normalization of insanity, of wanting to literally eliminate all Jews everywhere. That's what we're seeing. Thanks, and America cannot fall prey to that.
3: Thank you, Jeff, for joining us. We appreciate it. We know it's always good to hear your insight. Again, Jeff Balaban, head of ACLJ Jerusalem. You can see some of the great content also on ACLJ.org. And while you're there, you can also sign our latest petition. I want you to do that. Read it. See if you agree with it. I think you probably will. Be a part of it at ACLJ.org/sign. 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Be a part of the ACLJ. Great way to do it. Even if you can't financially support right now, that's a great free way. And again, the ACLJ content all exists without a paywall because people like you support. Phone lines are open, though. I'm going to take them in the next segment, 1-800-684-3110.
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7: 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Discover estate planning, elder law, veterans benefits, and more. Don't wait for a crisis. Do it before you die.
3: Last segment of the day. I want to take some calls. We do have a few lines open. If you still want to get on hold, 1-800-684-3110. We do have a breaking news item that I think we need to address really quick. I'm sure we'll discuss this on a later show, a little bit more details. But there's currently a press conference going on right now in Minneapolis about that fraud, really schemes that have been happening. We know about it. Massive fraud.

0: pod coming out of Minnesota, and we actually have more details, Will, right now. I mean, this is breaking as we are live.
1: That's right. There is an assistant attorney general for fraud enforcement, Colin McDonald, giving a press conference right now. Right behind him is RFK Jr., the Health and Human Services Secretary, as well as you see
0: Dr. Oz,
1: who's the Medicaid and Medicare administrator. Here's what we're seeing. 15 individuals have been indicted for over $90 million in alleged healthcare fraud scheme in Minnesota. This is a sweeping FBI investigation with the DOJ. It is two of the largest Medicaid fraud cases ever charged in that district. It has seven additional Medicaid programs that were used in this fraud. This is all from a tweet from the director of the FBI. Minnesota public health care resources were defrauded to the tune of tens of millions of dollars, targeting programs such as housing stabilization services, child care, Medicaid programs, individualized home supports, as well as a scheme worth over $40 million that targeted early intensive developmental and behavioral intervention. That's a program meant to help children that have autism. And they were using that to siphon $40 million from taxpayers. You start to see this, and we've seen it in California, see more and more out of Minnesota. That's where even today, the defendant that was in the Feeding Our Future that was charged with $250 million of fraud was just sentenced to 41 and a half years in prison. The amount of fraud in our healthcare system, people on the left that pushed so hard for Obamacare and that said that was such a great program, when the reality of what Obamacare did to get more people insured was expand Medicaid, that was the largest amount of people that got coverage under it. What do we see now? Where is all the fraud? It's in Medicaid. It was that expansion without the proper guardrails on it that has led to them stealing taxpayer dollars to billions of dollars. And here's the other problem with it. Everyone else is suffering. It's not just taking your taxpayer dollars. It's this entire program that has created a way that's driving up every single person's healthcare costs. When people say healthcare is unaffordable in this country, it's not just because of the way the insurance system works and we need tort reform, things of that nature, which we've been saying for a long time. It has exploded exponentially because of the ways that fraud is so easily done. And therefore, all these insurance companies have to raise their rates. The prices of things have to go up. It's not just taking your hard-earned taxpayer dollars. It's hitting you twice because every single person's health care costs are skyrocketing. And it all goes back to one thing, and that is the disaster that was Obamacare.
0: Yeah, absolutely. I do want to take some phone calls if we can. Let's go to William, who's calling in California. William, go ahead.
2: Yeah, thank you for taking my call. Yeah, in regards to the lady who disguised that all the things she took and all the documents as cake recipes and such. And I know you're being polite when you say, well, she probably didn't know what was going on or what she was doing. Yes, she did. I'm 83 years old. I've been around a long time. The people I've met in my lifetime, it's unbelievable. She knew exactly what she was doing. She wouldn't have tried to disguise them in the first place.
0: Well, I want to clarify. I don't think we ever said that.
1: 100% agree with you. Yeah. Actually, we said exactly what you're saying. And Jordan even said, she's an attorney. She was a managing assistant U.S. attorney in the Southern District of Florida. She knew exactly what she was doing. It makes it that much worse because as a high up attorney in the DOJ and even the content of what it was, she knew the consequences of it, as well as it shows that intent that she renamed the files. If she didn't know what she was doing, I just forwarded it to my personal email address. No big deal. No, she knew exactly what she was doing. She renamed the files in order to conceal the contents thereof. So I agree with you 100%, William.
0: Yeah, William, thank you for calling.
1: She knew.
0: And thanks for watching on YouTube. Again, let's go to Leslie, who's calling in Virginia. Leslie is an ACLGA champion. Leslie, you're on the air.
3: Hello. Yes, ACL champion and Zionist. So I'm going to kind of avoid going to Texas. But what I wanted to tie in what you're saying today with what you said, I think it was Monday or Tuesday. If you believe the premise that our rights come from man and man's law, then you can justify what she's saying in Texas. You can justify the segregation laws, the Jim Crow laws of the 1960s. But if you believe that your rights come from the Creator, then you have to believe that all men are created equal and have certain rights, and nobody can take those away. No man can take those away.
1: I think that's an exactly great analysis of what we talked about earlier when Katie Turr said, was trying to call out the Speaker of the House and saying, is he putting God above the Declaration of Independence? And the entire premise of, if we stray from how the founders set this up, then you are correct. If laws come from government, if rights come from government, then that is at the political whim of the fickle government. But in reality, because they come from God, and if we hold fast to that, then our country can course correct when it has not lived up to those principles. As you mentioned, segregation, the history that we have in this country where we didn't live up to what our principles are, you can course correct as long as you're going back to that same principle that all men are created equal and that they are endowed by their Creator with certain unalienable rights, being life, liberty, and the pursuit of happiness. So yes, we need to course correct back to the foundation.
0: We could try to take Eric in Pennsylvania. Eric, go ahead. Watch on Salem News Channel. We got about a minute left, Eric.
4: Yeah, my comment is that the left is so anti-Semitic, they hurt themselves. Kamala Harris should have picked Shapiro for vice president.
0: Yeah.
4: I'm not saying they would have won unless you got laryngitis, but they'd have been much closer. You know, and it just makes no sense. Shapiro's running for governor. They might not go out and vote for him because he's Jewish. It's crazy.
0: Look, Eric, I'm not sure about the one comment there, but the rest of it, I think you're right. And we know it was pretty much stated in her book and some of the books saying that Spivily Shapiro was not picked with a concern because he was Jewish. And look, again, like I said, social media would tell you that that was the right move. But you know what didn't? The votes in Kentucky. You know what's looking like it's not going to be? The Democrats who are going to stand up against what's going on in Texas because they know it could mean a political end for them. And they also maybe have some, you know, moral backbone, hopefully. We're going to discuss that and so much more coming up in future shows. Be back tomorrow. 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I'm going to ask you to do something. If you care about that Jack Smith situation, we got a petition right now for you. I want you to be a part of it. ACLJ.org/sign. 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
12: News this hour from Town Hall. I'm Keith Peters in Washington. House Judiciary Committee Republicans reject subpoenas for architects of a new anti-weaponization fund at the Department of Justice. Correspondent Bernie Bennett reports.
13: House Republicans rejected a bid from Judiciary Committee Democrats to subpoena several Trump administration officials involved in the establishment of a new $1.8 billion anti-weaponization fund that's been cast in a negative light. Ultimately, 18 House Republicans voted Wednesday to dismiss the motion to compel testimony from those involved in the creation or execution of the account. It was announced Monday as part of a settlement deal with President Trump, where he agreed to drop his $10 billion lawsuit against the government over the leak of his tax returns, in part in exchange for the creation of the account. Bernie Bennett, Washington.
12: Senate Republicans are debating whether to try and block the $1.8 billion settlement fund to compensate Trump allies, but they've adjourned for the Memorial Day recess. Secretary of State Marco Rubio says he will not discuss if or how the U.S. would seek to enforce Raul Castro's indictment.
14: Why would I say to the media what our plans are about that? I know you have to ask, but why would I answer that? The bottom line, there's a lot. He's, at that point, he becomes a fugitive of American justice. And, well, you know, if there's an announcement, we'll tell you afterwards, not before.
12: Castro was indicted yesterday by the Justice Department on criminal charges involving the shoot-down of a plane of Cuban exiles in 1996 over the Caribbean island. SpaceX's newest and biggest Starship will have to wait at least another day before launching on a test flight from Texas. A series of last-minute problems forced the delay. SpaceX says it may try again Friday. On Wall Street, the Dow by 276 points today. More on these stories at townhall.com.
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12: One of football's most talented quarterbacks is set to call it a career after the upcoming season.
16: Aaron Rodgers is running it back one last time before calling it a career. The Pittsburgh Steelers quarterback says the 2026 season will be his last in the NFL. Rodgers will retire as one of the most accomplished quarterbacks in the history of the game. The four-time MVP and one-time Super Bowl MVP is in the top five in both yards passing and passing touchdowns. It's heady territory for a player who spent the first 4 years of his career as a backup in Green Bay before blossoming into one of the greatest passers of all time. I'm Geffen Coolball.
12: Two-time NASCAR Cup Series champion Kyle Busch has died at the age of 41 after being hospitalized. No cause of death has been disclosed by either the family or NASCAR. News and analysis at townhall.com. From Washington, I'm Keith Peters. A member of the Murdoch family is buying part of Vox Media.
17: 53-year-old James Murdoch has struck a deal with Vox Media, that's V-O-X, to acquire the Vox editorial brand, their podcast network, and New York Magazine. The move suggests that the younger son of Rupert Murdoch is building his own media empire. James is known to have less conservative views than his father. His media company, Lupa Systems, will be taking over verticals like The Cut, Vulture, and Grub Street. Vox CEO Jim Bankoff will lead the new company. The deal does not include Eater, Pop Sugar, SB Nation, The Dodo, or The Verge. Financial details were not immediately disclosed. The New York Times cited sources saying it was more than $300 million. I'm Jennifer King.
12: The owner of the music of a Charlie Brown Christmas and other Peanuts television specials filed four lawsuits Wednesday over what they say is the illegal use of jazzy piano tunes of Vince Guaraldi. The defendants include the U.S. Department of the Interior. More at Town Hall.
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22: 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Welcome to the program. No victocrats allowed because we've got a country to save. 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
1: 888-971-SAGE, 888-971-7243, Larry Elder, Salem News Channel. Back to RJ in Cleveland. RJ, thank you so much for holding on. I appreciate it.
27: Yeah. My point that I wanted to get to was, you got the conflict in Iran going on. You've had it go on since, February. And I think it's important to know how they want to conclude this and what happens, because I don't think Iran is trustworthy for any deal that they make,
1: mm-hmm.
27: and what happens when and if they reach an agreement, because I think that you're going to need any acceptable agreement will require monitoring and major oversight to make sure they're following what they say they're going to do, that they're in compliance.
1: I am 100% in agreement with what you just now said. That's why the Iran deal was so bad. It didn't allow for what are called no-knock inspections, meaning the monitors can show up anywhere at any time without notice. They actually got notice, so they had time to move stuff away. It was ridiculous. And, of course, the deal did not cover their missile program. It did not cover their proxies support. So it was a stupid, stupid, stupid deal, and they were violating it. And you're right about any kind of deal. Any kind of deal would have to require the same kind of thing. We can come anywhere, anytime, without any notice. Absent that, it's not worth the paper it's written on. They're going to lie. They're going to cheat. They've been lying and cheating for 47 years. And if you understand their objective is to essentially turn the entire world into Sharia law. They believe that murdering infidels will get them a promotion to paradise. And they don't mind dying. As I said before, Patton said that the object of war is not to die for your country, it's to get the other poor SOB to die for his. Well, what happened when the other poor SOB wants to die for his? All bets are off. So, if there's supposed to be any kind of real deal, the only deal that I would be willing to accept is complete renunciation of the nuclear program, renunciation of their missile program, renunciation of their support for proxies, and the ability for inspectors to come anytime for any reason and to stay for however long. If that isn't the deal, it isn't worth the papers written on.
0: And if you do have any deal short of that, there'll be some other president who have to deal with this. One more thing about the gentleman who calls and lies about who he is and what he wants to talk about. It would be one thing if my show were one where I only took on people who agree with me. I've been doing this for 32 years. I've invited people who disagree with me to call. Mark from L.A. calls. He's not happy with Trump. Probably feels the same way that this guy calls who lies about what he's calling about and changes his name and his voice. And Mark and I have, I think, productive, entertaining, and interesting conversations. And that's the kind of show that I've had for 32 years. So there's no reason to lie about why you want to call. Tell my screener Larry's full of it, here's why, and let's go. Let's go to Bump City, let's make it happen. So it's just so silly, it's just so childish. Now, this is a exchange between Jamie Raskin, the Trump-hating Democrat from Maryland, and a teenager. It was a hearing on Sharia law, number 24.
2: Was the first original 13 colonies that required a declaration of faith. So I'm not acknowledging that.
3: Oh, well, wait a second. Now, you're traversing my territory now, Mr. Hunter Lopez. You brought it up. Are you aware that the Constitution of the United States does not establish a religion? It forbids the establishment of religion. Are you aware that it doesn't mention God?
2: So the Declaration of Independence mentions God four times. But what I was going to say...
3: Is the Declaration of Independence law?
2: So, Declaration of Independence was declaring our independence from the tyranny of England.
3: Yeah.
2: But the what I was trying to finish the governing is that law. I'm not, suggesting that we need to go back to taking, tests or saying that you have to acknowledge...
3: Wait, do you know that Thomas Jefferson was denounced as an infidel who wrote the Declaration of Independence? Because he didn't believe in the establishment of religion, and he and Madison were emphatic about separating church and state. That's the whole glory of our constitutional design in our history, that they rebelled against centuries of religious warfare between the Catholics and the Protestants and witchcraft trials, Inquisition, Holy Crusades. America proclaimed the separation of church and state. What Thomas Jefferson described in his famous letter to the Danbury Baptist as a wall of separation.
2: That was a letter, not a law.
3: Okay, so your position is that America is a theocracy?
2: You didn't let me finish my original statement, and I understand you have limited time, but what I was going to say is I'm not suggesting we need to go back to anything that's in writing, but what I am saying is we need to acknowledge...
3: Well, I think we should go back to something in writing. I think we should go back to the First Amendment.
2: Oh, yes, the Constitution,
3: yes.
2: Obviously. But what I'm saying is that, how I said original colonies were requiring declaration of faith to run for office. I'm not saying we have
3: that's
2: to
3: why we
2: back
3: have
2: to that.
3: A First Amendment.
2: But what I'm saying is that we do...
3: That's precisely why Jefferson wrote it.
2: We do need to acknowledge our Christian heritage in America. That's what I'm trying
3: you
2: to
3: You can acknowledge whatever heritage you want, but you can't impose an establishment of religion on other people. That's the
2: I'm
3: greatness.
2: Not suggesting that at all. I'm just saying we need to acknowledge our heritage. That's what I'm saying.
3: Well, everybody can acknowledge their own heritage. Do you agree with that?
2: American heritage, not just any heritage, is what I'm saying.
3: Oh, you don't think that you're allowed to acknowledge your Christian heritage or your Jewish heritage or your Muslim heritage?
2: I'm saying you members of Congress need to acknowledge American heritage.
3: Yes, indeed. And you know how we do that? By abiding by the Constitution of the United States, which is why that's exactly where I began. Ms. Tyler, what do you think about that?
0: You can't acknowledge our Christian heritage. That's all he said. He didn't say anything about any kind of religious test. He said, just acknowledge our Christian heritage. I would even say Judeo-Christian heritage. And that seemed to be problematic for Mr. Raskin. And this is Katie Turr. She is a host on BS Now. Listen to this, number 25.
4: What about this passage from Mike Johnson declaring that our rights do not derive from government? They come from you, our Creator and Heavenly Father. Is this him putting God over the Declaration of Independence? McKay?
5: I actually think that idea is not wholly uncommon. I mean, the idea that we have certain inalienable rights that come from God can be read in a fairly benign way, which is basically that we have innate human rights that our Constitution and our government, our democratic government, are meant to codify, right? That idea is not totally abnormal. I think that the thing that might alarm some people is some of the rhetoric that we heard at this rally, that we are in a spiritual battle, right? That the forces of good and evil are at work here, and that that
0: Okay. You see, he didn't want to say, are you kidding me? It's in the Declaration of Independence, endowed by our Creator with certain unalienable rights, among them life, liberty, and the pursuit of happiness. He didn't want to say, you know, Katie, all he's doing is quoting the Declaration of Independence. This brings us to Tim Kaine, the senator from Virginia, who almost became our vice president, number 26.
6: The notion that rights don't come from laws and don't come from the government, but come from the Creator, that's what the Iranian government believes. It's a theocratic regime that bases its rule on Shia law and targets Sunnis, Baha'is, Jews, Christians, and other religious minorities. And they do it because they believe that they understand what natural rights are from their Creator. So the statement that our rights do not come from our laws or our governments is extremely troubling.
0: What? Ted Cruz had a thing or two to say about that. Number 27.
7: There was a hearing a couple of months ago in the Senate Foreign Relations Committee where a nominee to the State Department had put in his written submission that our rights come from God and not government. And one of my colleagues, Senator Tim Kaine from Virginia, took issue with that statement. And he began upbraiding this nominee, and he said, the idea that our rights come from God and not government, he said, that is a radical idea. That is a dangerous idea. He said, that's the idea of a theocracy. That's what they do in Iran. That's not what we do in America. Now, I walked in as Senator Kaine was engaged in that diatribe. I had a whole different set of questions that I had planned to ask. I set those aside.
0: We'll finish this on the other side. 888-971-SAGE. Do not leave town.
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7: And when it came my turn to speak, I revisited what Tim Kaine had said. I said, you know what? Senator Kaine said the idea that our rights come from God and not from government is a radical idea. He's right. It is. He said it's a dangerous idea. He's right again. It is. It is also quite literally the founding principle upon which our nation was founded.
0: Triple 8-971-SAGE, 888-971-7243. I am Larry Elder. We are Salem News Channel. You can't even agree that the Declaration of Independence declares that our rights come from God, not from government? Who is it who's tossing out norms? President Trump? Are these radical people on the left? Now, this is our second week, fourth day, third hour for Prison Fellowship, Angel Tree Campaign, which I do every summer. Raise money for children of a mom or dad behind bars so they can spend a week at summer camp. You all remember your first time at summer camp? Some of these kids have never been to summer camp, and without you, never will go. Just go to my website, LarryElder.com. You'll see the Angel Tree banner at the very top. Or you can phone in your donation. 888-206-2855. 888-206-2855. Now, you've heard me explain what the Prison Fellowship does to provide kids with a mom or a dad in prison. But keep in mind, they will be with other kids with a mom or a dad in prison. Away from bad neighborhoods, bad influences, drugs, gangs. But in the process, and this is key, it helps strengthen families because it is the incarcerated parent who actually nominates a son or daughter to be a candidate for selection to attend an Angel Tree camp. Here's Angel Tree volunteer Stephen Wilson.
16: Sorry, I'm getting a little choked up here. This subject is near and dear to my heart. I love Angel Tree. 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And that's the heart of Angel Tree, is those kids that are out there who are away from their parents during this time. This is a connection point for them to come together and just feel the heart and the love of their parent that's incarcerated.
0: 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I've attended two Angel Tree camps, and I've seen these kids and how they've transformed over a period of 3 or 4 days. I've also met counselors who were an Angel Tree camper 7, 8 years earlier, coming back and being a counselor. It really is impressive. 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That's 888-206-2855. Let me get back to the phones in a minute, but this is Wesley Hunt. Wesley Hunt is one of four black Republican members of the House. I donated to his campaign. Met him. Great guy. Marine. I'm not sure Marine, but he's a military vet. And he, as with the other members of the House who are Republicans who happen to be black, represents a majority white district. These Democrats are acting as if what the Supreme Court has done is to take away their rights, bring back poll taxes, bring back literacy taxes, bring back grandfather clauses. Former U.S. Army officer, Wesley Hunt, number 39.
18: Mr. Chairman, the talking point for the Democrat high brain today is that Jim Crow is alive and well in America, and I am sure that some of the SPLC's actions have helped them make this argument. My first question is for you, Ms. Swain. In the 2024 presidential election, were you required to pay a poll tax before you voted?
21: No.
18: I have another question for you. When you went to vote at the voting locations, were you intimidated in any way with baseball bats, fire hoses, or dogs?
21: The only thing that intimidated me is that in my state that you go into, if you you have to ask for a Republican ballot or a Democrat ballot, and if you are in a precinct that's predominantly Democrat, I think you would have a lot of fear.
18: Thank you for answering that question, ma'am. For all my Democrat colleagues and everyone on the left screaming Jim Crow 2.0, like I hear ad infinitum, let's take a moment to revisit what actual Jim Crow was. Jim Crow was a time when black Americans could not sit in classrooms with white Americans. It was colored-only water fountains. It was beatings in the streets. It was lynchings. It was fear. It was public humiliation. My own father, who grew up in a segregated South in New Orleans, had to walk around to the back of a restaurant just to order a sandwich in the French quarters of New Orleans because of the color of his skin. That was Jim Crow. And that is precisely why it is so offensive to compare that era of legalized discrimination and racial terror to showing a photo ID in a voting booth. And it's just as offensive when groups and organizations like these manufacture faux hate and racial tension. Requiring identification to vote is not oppression. It is not segregation. It is not racism. It is a basic standard that applies equally to every single American citizen, regardless of what you look like. You need an ID to board a plane. You need an ID to cash a check. You need an ID to buy alcohol. You need an ID to enter these very federal buildings. And by the way, attaining an ID in this country is an extremely low bar. But somehow showing an ID to vote in America is now considered to be Jim Crow 2.0. This is not about civil rights. This is about political theater. And the Democrat Party survives on manufacturing grievance. Democrats invoke the pain of the past because they have nothing to offer for the present. They don't want an honest debate. They want emotional manipulation. They want outrage. They want division, as evidenced by our discussion in this very hearing today. They want Americans to fight each other because chaos is politically useful to them. Words like racism and white supremacy and Jim Crow 2.0. For the purposes of elucidating my colleagues on the other side of the aisle, let's take a hard look at what real Jim Crow was. Check out this one behind me. You see, this is Jim Crow. This is what Democrats call Jim Crow. Next slide, please. See, that is Jim Crow. For whatever reason, this is what Democrats call Jim Crow. Next slide, please. That is Jim Crow. This is what Democrats call Jim Crow.
0: More on this when we return. 888-971-SAGE. It's just incredibly insulting. I'm Larry Elder.

0: with SRN News. I'm Keith Peters in Washington. President Trump says it's fantastic that a key federal agency approved the design for the triumphal arch he wants to build at an entrance to the nation's capital. The Republican president says Washington needs an arch because it's the only major Western capital without one. His version would rise on a traffic circle between the Lincoln Memorial and Arlington National Cemetery. Kyle Busch, a two-time Cup Series champion who won more races than anyone across NASCAR's three national series, has died at 41. The Busch family, Richard Childress Racing and NASCAR, issued a joint statement Thursday saying that Busch died after being hospitalized. No cause of death was given. On Wall Street, the Dow up by 276 points. The NASDAQ rose 22. More details at srnnews.com.
1: Some politicians and TV talking heads see only two parts of America, the East Coast and the West Coast. 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When you're up in the clouds, it's hard to be down to earth. Common sense can sometimes fly over your head. 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
7: Now back to the sage, Larry Elder.
8: I know that some of these images can seem to be very jarring to many of us that haven't experienced that over the course of the past 40 years of my lifetime. I never saw these things. I never experienced them personally. But I have family members who have and who did. And that's why it is extraordinarily important for us to be very, very careful with what we compare to Jim Crow, because this country has come a very, very long way. I keep saying this over and over and over and over again till I am blue in the face. I represent a white majority district along with three of my other black colleagues here in Congress. And you know what? Nobody cares about what we look like. We are being judged not by the color of our skin, but by the content of our character, because we've come a long way from this. I don't want to go back to that. In fact, I want to continue on the path that America has set forward in the name of Jesus Christ. And I want to let people know that we don't need to be angry. We don't need to be divided. We want equality for everyone. Let me be crystal clear. This is not 1960 anymore. It's 2026, And the fact that groups like these are willing to stroke the flames of hate by funding the KKK is absurd.
9: 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I am Larry Elder, coming to you from the Relief Factor Studios. 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The Democrats have not won the white vote since 1964. They win national elections by convincing black people to vote in a block. Why? Because they've convinced black people that racism remains a major problem in America no matter what happens. Elect a black president, re-elect a black president, doesn't matter. Run a black woman for presidency, doesn't matter. Elect a black man in Confederacy states like Maryland and Virginia, doesn't matter. Black people, mayors of the three largest cities in America, none of which have a majority black population, doesn't matter. Elect four black Republicans, all of whom represent districts that are majority white, doesn't matter. What did Obama say? Racism is in our DNA. And this is the governor of Maryland, a black man. Listen to this, number 19.
10: Is this a racist country, do you think? I think that racism is part of an inherent fabric of this country.
9: Is this a racist country? I think racism is part of the inherent fabric. What does that even mean? Was America a country that has slavery? Of course. Jim Crow? Of course. By the way, these were Democrat institutions. The Confederacy were Democrats. Slavery, Democrats. Virtually every slave owner, a Democrat. Jim Crow, Democrat. Dred Scott, that ruled that blacks were chattel property. Chief Justice wrote the decision, appointed by a Democrat. The Southern Manifesto, which was passed after Brown versus the Board of Education, was struck down, separate but equal. About 20 people signed that, 20 politicians signed that. 18 or 19 of them were Democrats, one or two Republican. KKK was founded by Democrats. And by the way, the KKK hated blacks, hated Jews, hated Republicans. And so it's just really, really bizarre to hear Democrats say Jim Crow 2.0 when you were Jim Crow 1.0. He said, we needn't be angry. Tell that to Jasmine Crockett. Tell that to Ayanna Pressley. Tell that to Sonny Hostin, one of the co-hosts on The View, number 41.
11: I just think we need to make it clear that there can be no comparison between the Black Lives Matter movement and what we saw on January 6th. I just want to make that clear.
12: And that's not the suggestion.
11: Yeah. Yeah. I know that wasn't your suggestion, but, you know, people that watch our show take away different things. So I just want to make that part clear. There were very limited destruction of property and violence during the uprising, the Black Lives Matter uprising.
13: No threats to the president.
12: Yeah. Probably disagreed on property damage, but we don't need to relitigate 6 years ago.
9: Very limited destruction of property and damage during the Black Lives Matter riots of 2020. Are you serious? 20 people were killed, 2,000 police officers injured. $2 billion in insured property damage, another billion or so in uninsured property damage, or maybe the other way around. Very limited damage. Are you serious? 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
9: 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Patrick is in Denver. Patrick, you're on the Larry Elder Show. Thank you so much for calling. I appreciate it.

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2: At a loss for words, it's just, you know, can you remove your head from a certain orifice and pay attention to what's going on around you instead of going home and turning on, Naked and Afraid, you know, some one of these idiotic reality shows. The reality is we've got, you know, countries around the world like Venezuela that was, you know, are you okay with all the kids in our country that have died from fentanyl poisoning? Are you okay with going around the world and being afraid that, you know, maybe if you perchance go visit Israel, that there's going to be a terrorist attack that takes your life because Iran is exporting terrorism? You know, Joe Biden did absolutely nothing to do anything about the fentanyl coming in over our border. And it makes me wonder if maybe as corrupt as he was, if he was profiting from it in some way. I don't know. Just a thought I have.
3: Well,
2: anyway.
3: Yeah, Patrick, thank you for calling. I mean, explain how you can open the borders and just let people pour into the country. And I would watch TV after the Biden administration began. And I'm watching Fox News, and they're just, Bill Malusian, who speaks Spanish, is on the border. He's covering this. I cut on Newsmax. They're covering this. And I cut on CNN. And if they're not talking about Donald Trump in a negative way, they are within 30 seconds. Then I cut on what was then called MSNB Hee Haw. Now it's called BS Now. Same thing. If they weren't talking about Trump in a negative way, they would be within 30 seconds. Not 1 second of covering what's going on in the borders. You're talking about people just pouring across the borders. Nothing. And it wasn't until the governor of Texas and the governor of Florida put illegal aliens on buses and sent them up north to New York, to Chicago, to Martha's Vineyard. Then and only then did the other cable channels, as well as the alphabet ones, ABC, NBC, CBS, began covering this. There was a poll when 1 year, 1.5 million people, an estimated, came into the country illegally. And Americans were asked, how many illegal aliens came into the country that year? The average answer was 150,000. They were off by a factor of 10. How can that be? Because they just didn't get the news. They weren't watching Fox. They weren't watching Newsmax. And their feeds, where they get their primary source of news, which is their smartphones, and the feed from Microsoft or from Apple or from Google or from Yahoo or from YouTube or from TikTok, didn't have this. So much of the country had no blooming idea how many illegal aliens were pouring into the country, bringing drugs, hundreds of them on the terror watch list, not vetted, not vaccinated. How was that not something that even outraged people that cannot stand Republicans for 4 years? And then the nerve of Alejandro Mayorkas, the DHS secretary, testifying under oath, quote, are the borders secured? Yes, they are. Yes, they are. Yes, they are. And then after he couldn't say it anymore with a straight face, he said, well, they're as secure as they can be given the absence of comprehensive immigration reform. I mean, my goodness. And he was impeached for that. Served the whole time and recently gave an interview and admitted that he was not happy with what Biden was ordering him to do. He didn't go beyond that, but it's obvious he was a stooge for what they wanted to do, which is to change the electorate of this country, affect the census, and hopefully down the road get a Democrat Congress

0: Democrat president, and then we can have amnesty. And it is estimated that at least 2 out of 3 of these illegal aliens, if they turn citizens, turn voters, would vote for the Democrats. I've said this before. If illegal aliens, turn citizens, turn voters, would vote Republican, the border would be shut down tighter than Ted's headband. That alone should be an outrage. It should be outrageous that Democrats don't support school choice when the most loyal part of their base, blacks, do. And you don't care? That alone. And don't get me started on the damage the Democrat policies have done to encourage women to marry the government and encourage men to abandon their financial and moral responsibility. Virtually every problem we have starts there. 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
0: SAGE, 888-971-7243. I am Larry Elder. We are Salem News Channel. Super Rasside is in Detroit. Super, always nice to hear from you.
8: Yep. I wish I could say the same about you. Anyway, there you go, Larry. You and the Republicans, it's a different type of word. It's a two-pronged word.

0: delusional and denial. You're a new type of work. You're in delusional and you're in denial when it comes to Black Lives Matter and all the things that happened and what the situation was. My thing is this. All those protests, because they wanted justice. And I'm going to pivot and go to Colin Kaepernick about and ask you a question about Colin Kaepernick right quick.
1: Oh, okay, let's talk about the Black Lives Matter riots that took place in the spring of summer 2020. Why were people rioting?
0: No justice, no peace. Because if you have a corrupt,
1: they were rioting because of the assumption that what happened to George Floyd had to do with his race. Correct.
0: It did happen because of his race.
1: Then why wasn't the officer charged with a hate crime?
0: I bet if he was a white guy, that officer would have had him handcuffed.
1: Answer the question, Rashide. Answer the question. Why wasn't he charged with a hate crime? The lead prosecutor
0: was.
1: Did you watch the trial? Did you watch the trial?
0: I did not watch the whole trial.
1: Okay, well, you should have. You should have at least watched the opening statement. You should have at least watched the opening statement. Let me finish, please. You should have at least watched the opening statement. The lead prosecutor was a black man, and he never, ever even implied that what happened to George Floyd had anything to do with his race. He talked about the officer's tactics. He never said that the officer acted because of George Floyd's race. He was never charged with a hate crime.
0: The guy had a grudge against George Floyd because George Floyd was talking to white women. One of his girlfriends
1: had nothing to do. George Floyd was talking to white women. I don't even know what you're talking about. The trial was televised. I'm sorry you didn't watch it. The lead prosecutor said that the Minneapolis PD is not on trial. Many officers of the Minneapolis PD have a difficult job. They have to make split decisions, life and death decisions, under pressure. He said this officer is on trial for what he did or didn't do to George Floyd. Never even implied that it was motivated by race. The officer was never charged with a hate crime, federal or state. So all these people out there protesting and rioting did so because of an assumption that what happened to George Floyd had to do with his race when it had nothing whatever to do with his race. I don't believe, by the way, the officer should have been tried, let alone convicted. But there's zero evidence, however you feel about this officer, that was motivated because of George Floyd's race. So please explain to me, 25 people killed, billions of dollars in property damage, 2,000 officers wounded because of an assumption without any basis in fact that what happened to George Floyd had to do with his race. Super, always nice to hear from you. Have a nice evening, my friend. See you tomorrow. God bless.
2: 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Mamba out.
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9: News this hour from Town Hall. I'm Keith Peters in Washington. A judge on Thursday handed down an extraordinary prison sentence, nearly 42 years, to Amy Bach, the former leader of a Minnesota nonprofit who was convicted in a staggering $250 million fraud case that helped ignite an immigration crackdown by the Trump administration. Assistant Attorney General Colin McDonald had this warning for others involved in government fraud schemes.
10: And now my message to the fraudsters is this: eat, drink, and be merry today, because your days of frolicking and freedom are numbered. We are doing everything we can to find you. And when we do, we will prosecute you, and we will claw back every dollar you have stolen from the American people.
11: Dispatch calls made after the first responders fell ill responding to a possible overdose call in a rural area east of Albuquerque, New Mexico, have been released.
12: Audio from dispatchers reveal how a deadly and dangerous situation unfolded in New Mexico when first responders were called to a home for a possible overdose situation.
13: Be advised, looks like we have three patients at this time. Two of them may not be breathing.
12: More than a dozen first responders began coughing, vomiting, and experiencing dizziness.
13: Dispatch, be advised, this is going to be a mass casualty incident. I need multiple rescues en route now.
12: As more units were called in, one responded.
13: Breathing apparatus requested at this time.
12: 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I'm Lisa Dwyer.
11: On Wall Street, the Dow up by 276 points. The NASDAQ rose 22. The S&P 500 advanced 12. Oil near $98 a barrel. More at Town Hall.
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11: Harvard's faculty has voted to make it more difficult for undergrads to get an A.
16: The faculty voted to limit the number of A grades awarded to undergraduates. It's one of the most sweeping efforts by a major university to curb grade inflation. Starting in fall 2027, instructors in letter-graded courses at Harvard College can give A grades to no more than 20% of students in a class, plus four additional students. A-minus grades will not be capped. Faculty also approved a new system using average percentile rank rather than GPA to compare students for honors and awards. Supporters say the changes will restore the meaning of top grades after more than 60% of undergraduate grades were in the A range in recent years. I'm Haya Pinjwani.
11: SpaceX says it will try to launch the largest and biggest rocket tomorrow after coming within minutes of a launch today at its spaceport in Texas. News and analysis at townhall.com. From Washington, I'm Keith Peters.
17: Portions of the following program may be pre-recorded.
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23: From the wild world of D.C. politics to America's culture clash, brace yourself for the reality check you've been waiting for. 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
24: How does a president with a 37% approval rating managed to get all these people elected Tuesday night? I've been thinking about this. I've been sort of enjoying the incredible victory that the America First movement had Tuesday night. I mean, it was, what was he, 37-0? 37 candidates that Trump endorsed won. Not a single Trump-endorsed candidate lost in primaries Tuesday night. Not one. Not one. I know they're in trouble when I see Jessica Tarlov over at the 5 desperately spinning. You know what her takeaway of Thomas Massie getting defeated in Kentucky was? And it was a doozy. She whined that Ed Gallarine won by a smaller margin than Trump took that particular district by. She took that as a moral victory. Now, Jessica Tarlov knows that that was a devastating loss for Thomas Massie. And the left was lining up behind Massie because Massie was voting no practically at every turn to try to thwart and obstruct the Trump agenda. So, you know, the enemy of my enemy is my friend. They were all lining up behind Massie. And a quick sidebar about Jessica Tarlov yesterday on the 5. This blew my mind. She told the panel that brought up Massey's joke about how he couldn't locate Ed Gallarine the night of the election to concede because Gallarine was in Tel Aviv, and people saw that as an anti-Semitic attack. Jessica Tarlov said to the panel, well, you do know that Jewish groups spent tens of millions of dollars to get Thomas Massie defeated. And I'm watching this thinking, wait a minute. Following the rules, that makes her an anti-Semite, right? If you dare say something like that, you're an anti-Semite. Oh, Ed Gallarine is controlled by the Jews. Oh, Israel is pulling the strings. That's anti-Semitic. I think Jessica Tarlov is Jewish. And the panel didn't say anything back to her. They were just kind of stunned. And I was stunned because I got into an argument yesterday with Mark Davis. Mark and I were arguing. Mark said, oh, that was anti-Semitic. That was an anti-Semitic trope. There's Massie claiming that Ed Gallarine is controlled by the Jews. No, I think Tom Massie was joking about the fact that a whole lot of Jewish dollars and maybe Israel influence was part of that process. That's his complaint. Does that make him an anti-Semite? And there's Jessica Tarloff confirming. I mean, that'd be kind of interesting to know. Were there tens of millions of dollars that Jewish groups spent supporting Ed Gallarine's campaign? Now, you could argue that Jewish groups believe that Thomas Massie is an anti-Semite. So they want to support the guy who's going to defeat the anti-Semitic bigot. But further complicating this, Mark Davis, who is insisting that the joke was an anti-Semitic joke, doesn't think Thomas Massie has an anti-Semitic bone in his body. So I can't keep up. I don't know what's in somebody's heart. I really don't. If somebody comes along and says the Jews are ruining the country, the Jews are controlling the world, if you worship at the Church of Satan, that's what that goofy Texas candidate is saying. That there's some woman in Texas District 35. You read about that? Heard about this doozy? And she says, "I'm going to put Zionists in prison." Because and anybody who worships at the synagogue of Satan, yeah, that would be anti-Semitic. But if you're concerned about the role that Israel plays in our foreign and domestic policy, does that make you a Jew hater? Look, if you're Jewish, can you call me and tell me? I'd like to kind of clear the air on this one. 800-655-MIKE. I'm in a fantastic mood. Oh, my goodness. We're at 364 sponsored children for the Prison Fellowship Campaign. And if we can get to 400 today, what a huge, huge milestone that will be. $200 to sponsor a kid for a summer camp for a week, and these are children of people in prison. So a lot of these kids, because of your love and generosity, are going to make a decision that their parents didn't make. A lot of these kids are going to turn to the Lord because these are Christ-centered summer camps. $200 for 1 week. And let's get to 400. Let's see if we can get to 400 kids today. It's $200. Whatever you can afford, $25, $50, $100, tax-deductible donation. It's a beautiful, beautiful ministry, Prison Fellowship. And I just feel so strongly that if this campaign goes well, all's going to be right in the world. I'm superstitious. Let's get to 400 today. We're at 364 right now, I believe, is the latest count. Please go to MikeOnline.com. You'll see the thermometer there. You'll see the counter. It says 364 out of 650 kids sponsored. Whatever you can afford, whatever you can spare, please go to MikeOnline.com and make your donation today. And thank you, thank you, thank you for loving on these kids. We need you now. We really need. This is a crucial time in our campaign. All right, here's a text from Philadelphia. But I want to get to the polling and Donald Trump and the wins that MAGA and America First had Tuesday night. Here's Philadelphia. It absolutely was an anti-Semitic trope. It could have come out of Tucker Carlson's mouth. Occasionally, they are subtle. So you're telling me that for Tom Massie to joke about Ed Gallarine being beholden to Jewish groups or the State of Israel, after, according to Jessica Tarloff, Jewish groups poured tens of millions of dollars into Ed Gallarine's campaign? I'm really confused about this. I have a big radar up. My antenna goes up when somebody denounces somebody else as a bigot. That gets thrown around so often. And that may not be the case. It may be the case. Maybe Tom Massie hates the Jews. Or maybe Tom Massie is bitter that Jewish groups spent millions on the Ed Gallarine campaign. And I would ask Philadelphia. If Tom Massey knew that tens of millions of dollars, and I'm taking Jessica Tarloff's word for it. Tracy's trying to track it down now to see if maybe we can verify. Because of the tens of millions of dollars that Jessica Tarloff asserts were spent by Jewish groups in that Kentucky race, how many of that money came from outside Kentucky? How much of that money came from outside the state? How much came from other states around the country? How much came? I don't know. It's a fair question. So if Tom Massey is sensitive to the fact that millions of dollars help fund his opponent's campaign from Jewish organizations, and then Tom Massey stands up and says, well, I was going to congratulate Ed Gallerine, but I couldn't find him because he was in Tel Aviv. Ha, ha, ha, get it. That makes him a Jew hater? I'm going to just have to tell you, no, it doesn't. No, it doesn't. I don't know that he's a Jew hater. I don't know that he's not. If somebody says, well, Ed Gallerine worships at the church of the synagogue of Satan, yeah, that's an anti-Semite. If somebody denounces Jews as being animals or corrupt or greedy or money hungry or any of the other stereotypes that people come up with, if people walk around waving Hamas flags and say Jews need to be slaughtered, yeah, that would be a Jew hater. Not a lot of gray area there. But I just wish we could kind of, give me your reaction to Philadelphia's text and the fact that so many people, including Scott Jennings, Meghan McCain, she got on and denounced Tom Massey for crying out loud. Do I just have a blind spot to this? Feel free to educate me on the Mike Gallagher Show in the Relief Factor Studios for a Thursday. Welcome in. Our number is 800-655-MIKE. Let's put your voice front and center. I want to get your reaction to what makes an anti-Semite. What defines bigotry? Are you allowed to question Israel or object to Jewish organizations funding a campaign without being labeled an anti-Semite? Yes or no? It's not a trick question. I hope you'll answer it. 800-655-MIKE. 800-655-6453. And the wind catches your feet, sends you
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9: I've already got tickets.
8: Minuteman National Historic Park?
9: That's where we're headed.
8: Can I look for some Paul Revere silver while we're there?
9: Of course.
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3: 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So great, your dog will ask for it by name. A lot of text messages coming in on the question of anti-Semitism in America. California writes, Mike, if it looks like a duck, sounds like a duck, it's a duck. Michigan, Mike Thomas Massey could have said he was at Mar-a-Lago or the White House, but he went right for the Jews. Not a good look. And make no mistake, it wasn't a funny joke. Was it offensive? Was it a bigoted joke? Was it an anti-Semitic joke? Dan is in Paducah, Kentucky. Hey, Dan, welcome. How are you, sir?
4: Doing great, Mike. Just want to tell you, I love your show and your perspective on the issues and a regular listener.
3: Thank you very much. You made my day. Appreciate your kind words, Dan. Welcome to the show.
4: Yeah, I voted for Ed Gowron.
3: Stop right there. You're Paducah. You're Kentucky. I just got a flaming email from a guy who's screaming at me with capital letters and exclamation points and all. He says it's Ed Gowron. Gowron? How do we say this guy's name?
4: I think it is Gowron.
3: Gowron. Okay, Gowron. Uh-huh. Okay, gotcha. Okay, I want to make sure. And the poor guy David in Clarksville, calm down. Good Lord. I have his head's on fire. So Gowron. All right, Go ahead. Sorry to interrupt you. Go ahead, Dan.
4: No, that's okay. I did vote for Gowron, and I wanted to watch the Massey concession speech just to see what he had to say. And like you, I'm not sure if he's anti-Jew or anti-Israel. I know that he did vote to stop munitions going to Israel. That support for that. So that was a deal breaker for me on him.
3: Yeah, but wait a minute. But to be fair here, and I'm with you, you know. But because I'm glad, frankly, I'm glad he got defeated because he kept blocking Trump's agenda. But to be fair, he voted against arms or foreign aid to any foreign country. He's very consistent about that.
4: Right.
3: Not just Israel.
4: Right. So. But I watched the concession speech, and I think he was just sarcastic, a poor loser. It was a very bad concession speech, and his whole attitude, you know, when he said this wasn't a campaign, this was a movement, as if, you know, he's launched some kind of a a new movement across the country.
0: Right.
4: Just a poor example. And I think he really showed himself as to what kind of a person he is just by his negative confession speech.
0: Totally agree. And I watched that the same way, Dan, that I was watching to see who he was going to blame. And look, the guy got thumped in his own district, and any talk of him maybe running for president in 2028, that's complete fantasy. It's not going to happen. He'll wind up maybe with a show, and I got to believe it'll be a podcast, or maybe he'll be on MS Now or CNN, where they'll like him. I mean, they like this guy. The left loves him. And to me, you don't think that's a red flag? And why do you think they like him? They like him because he has attempted to obstruct the Trump America First agenda. And I'm sorry, you can't have it both ways. But I also don't want, I'm critical of the guy for that reason, but I just get tired of hearing people sling around that accusation that somebody is a bigot, that somebody is an anti-Semite. Terry in Oklahoma wants to weigh in. Terry, what's your take? Do you think Thomas Massie has exhibited anti-Semitism, or is he a guy that just doesn't want to give aid to foreign countries?
5: No, it's that in itself, him saying Gallerine Ryan is in Tel Aviv.
0: Gal Ryan. Don't get me confused, Terry. Gal Ryan. I'm going to get David in Clarksville is going to write another nasty email to me. Gal Ryan. Go ahead.
5: But remember back in the 30s when Hitler started to come to power, what did they do? They blamed the Jews. That's what anti-Semites do. They blame the Jews.
0: For
5: and
0: everything.
5: Blaming Israel for his defeat. That means he is anti-Semite.
0: All right. I appreciate it, Terry. Let's see what others think. And how about President Trump's polling numbers? Compare and how does that square with Tuesday's results? 800-655-MIKE.
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9: With SRN News, I'm Jason Walker. The liberals are in turmoil. Democratic National Committee Chair Ken Martin releasing a critical study of the party's performance in the 2024 campaign. His decision follows intense pressure from frustrated Democrats who had publicly demanded the release of the post-election so-called autopsy. And the former leader of a Minnesota nonprofit has been sentenced to 41 years in the slammer for her role in a staggering $250 million fraud case. Amy Bach ran Feeding Our Future. It had claimed to provide millions of meals to needy kids. One of the very best in NASCAR has suddenly died. Kyle Busch had been hospitalized 3 days ago with a serious illness. He was 41. This is SRN News.
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12: Danny, what's on your mind?
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12: Sure, it was the shot that started the Revolutionary War with England.
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13: I've already got tickets.
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5: I've been dealing with kind of a nightmare. Yesterday morning, I got a ding, ding, ding on my phone. They were confirming my $2,600 charge to buy a pair of tickets for an NBA game between the New York Knicks and the Cleveland Cavaliers at Madison Square Garden. My American Express was used, $2,600. And, of course, it wasn't me. Somebody had attempted to make a fraudulent charge. And as I try to recreate it yesterday, I think it was due to a data breach at SeatGeek. SeatGeek is a ticket broker. And I have an account there. And if I'm reading the tea leaves the right way, that's what happened, is that the bad guys got a hold of a lot of people's information and were attempting to buy tickets for, an NBA. And those are the playoffs, right, Eric? I guess it's a playoff game. The finals, or the semifinals. So thankfully, with just about every account I have, and certainly credit cards, your bank accounts, you should put in as many protections as you can. For example, I can't log on to a bank account without getting a text, a code that I have to confirm. And it's going to be a pain in the neck. The timing of this is awful. I'm going on vacation tomorrow. I'm going out of the country. I needed the card. They said they would FedEx it. Tracy tried to help me. I begged them, can you please overnight it? They told Tracy they can't overnight it, but then I found out it is being overnighted. It's going to get here today. So that's good news. So that's a relief. But you know the other kind of cool thing, and something I want to share with you, just some day-to-day life wisdom maybe. If you have an iPhone, they have, Apple Pay, and you can set up your credit cards and your debit cards on your phone. I forget what they call it. It's like touchless. You tap to pay with your phone. And I once had a banker tell me that is way safer than taking a credit card, particularly at gas stations. You don't want to swipe your credit card or your debit card at a machine, because they have a way of retrieving your data, your information, from the strip on the back of the card when you swipe the card. When you tap to pay, which almost every big banking company and credit card company is going to, that's safer. That gives you a little bit of a measure of protection. Well, anyway, if I've got my charge card on my phone, like I do, even though I don't physically have the card yet in my possession, because now they got to give me a new card. They have to change the number because the bad guys have my number, my credit card information. So they got to ship me a new card, which is a pain in the neck. That means all the recurring charges, you got to change the number and everything. But when you use the phone to do a tap to pay, on your Apple wallet, that number has already been changed automatically on your phone, and I can use that like now, even before the card gets here. So that's just a little bit, if you're kind of old school and you're worried about that stuff, you got to embrace this new technology. There is nothing like taking your phone and just tapping, to pay on everything. You can do that now in the New York City subway system. You just take your phone, you click the button twice, and you hold it up to the reader, and boom, the turnstile opens up. Use it to go get groceries. 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Use it for anything, anywhere where you would use a credit card or a debit card. If you've just got all of your cards stored on your phone, you have to, you just double click the button, the side button, and boom, it works. And it's safer, I'm told. So, but the identity thieves, they are out there, and they are clever, and they are sophisticated, and you do not let down your guard. Never give information over the phone to anybody. Even the guy I talked to yesterday morning when this was all first unfolding, he said to me on the phone, he was supposedly from American Express, he said to me, well, yeah, there's a charge here on your black card that might be suspect. And I thought, wait a minute, you called it a black card? For an American Express employee to call it a black card, my alarm bell started going off. I thought, uh-oh, you're scamming me. You're not from American Express. You wouldn't call it a black card. You'd call it what it's called. It's called a Centurion card. I'll never get over Dave Ramsey publicly chastising me on his radio show years ago because he thinks it's the craziest thing in the world that I have an American Express Centurion card. You know, and it's a nice card to have. It's a little pricey, but the benefits you get are pretty good. They have a lot of perks, and you can't apply for one. I mean, the highest you can go if you want to get an American Express card, and I'm not saying this to brag. Look, years ago I got one of these things, and it was because an executive at American Express reached out to me and said that I could get my hands on one. So, and it's kind of cool. It shines up. It shows up in this like lacquered box with Chinese hieroglyphics on it, velvet. It's kind of it's made out of titanium. And what's fun about it is if you go to the right hotel and you pull out your American Express Centurion card, they think, like in Vegas, they think you're a high roller and they might give you an upgrade just because you got the so-called black card. Anyway, I digress. The guy says black card. I think, uh-oh, you're a scammer. And I told him that. I said, I don't trust you. You called it a black card and you work at Amex? And he kind of giggled. He kind of chuckled a little bit. I said, I'm sorry. I'm calling back. So I hung up on him and called back. But it was legit. It was a legitimately fraudulent charge. And, just make sure you're protected. Make sure you put safeguards in place and make sure that, you don't ever give information out over the phone. But it's nice to know that there are places out there, that there are companies around that can help you. Chapter is a great example of this. Dorothy is one of our members of our audience who lost her husband. Her income was just unexpectedly cut in half. And then her insurance company hit her with a steep increase in premiums. And she was struggling to make ends meet. Now, like Dorothy, millions of seniors are in Medicare plans that just don't fit, that they're being overcharged. Medicare is complicated. And I know. I went through a nightmare when it was time for me to finally sign up, and I'm glad I did. I mean, I like it, but you got to be in the right plan. And Dorothy heard me talk about Chapter on my show, called Chapter at 25 Medicare, easy number to remember, 25 Medicare. 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Here's a text message. Mike, I'm in the credit card processing business. You are absolutely correct. When using the chip for transactions and tap to pay, the card number becomes what's called tokenized. This means the number the transmit doesn't even resemble the number on your actual card. There are also companies like Apple that issue cards that have no number on the actual card. and through an app, you're able to access the number or change the number. So, yeah, that is, that's good advice here. I've been thinking and thinking and thinking about Tuesday's big wins. 37-0. There wasn't a single Trump-endorsed candidate who lost. Sharon, incidentally, in Norcross, Georgia, disputes that, so we're going to find out who Sharon's referring to. But there is no dispute that Trump had a great night Tuesday night in the primaries, in these elections all over the country. Do you believe that he has an approval rate just below Jack the Ripper? Jack the Ripper? Are you believing these polls that show? Here's what I don't understand about the polling. This is the data guru, who frankly I think is pretty good. I like this guy, Harry Enten. He gets a little excitable but at times, but I like him. And here is him explaining last night the way that Trump's endorsements Tuesday really matter. And that has to do with his Republican approval rating. Now, according to polling that we've been looking up, and Tracy was doing some research, it's about 30, around average right now nationally, supposedly 35 to 37% of Americans approve of the job President Trump is doing. Well, then how does that square with what CNN's Harry Enten said last night?
0: The challengers to the incumbent have won a majority of the time as well. And one of the key reasons why that is right is you look at Trump's approval rating within the GOP, 21st century, own party approval. At this point in term two, he's still at 83%. That's more popular than Obama was with Democrats, way more popular than George W. Bush was with Republicans back in 2006. So the power of a Trump endorsement is still sky high, and we'll see tomorrow if that happens with Thomas.
5: This makes no sense to me. This makes no, so he's telling us that at this point of Trump's second term, he is more popular with Republicans than Obama was with Democrats. Harry Enten is saying that at this point of Trump's second term, he is more popular with Republicans than George Bush was with Republicans. At all three of the exact same points,

0: one nation under God. Here's Franklin Graham.
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3: Mike Gallagher.
4: Just got a text message from South Carolina. I'm telling you, I get a note like this. It makes me emotional. I get kind of a tear in my eye. Somebody said they were adding...

0: adding to my dubious cynicism of the polling that says that Trump is in the 30s with his approval rating, and yet there's Harry Enten talking about the 87% approval he has among Republicans. That doesn't square. And Tuesday night, it seems very clear that every single Trump-endorsed candidate won, 37-0, it's been reported. And how can it be that he's got approval in the 30s? Here's South Carolina. Everything the corporate fake news media says is a lie, or you need to assume that. That's your answer. And this texter went on to say, great show, Mike. I've been a listener since 1989. Think about that. Think about that person. I love thinking about this show, considering this show a like one big family. One big, sometimes dysfunctional family. You know? 1989. I was 29 years old. I'm 66 now. And that person's been with me for all these years. Think about what that person in my audience has been through and what I've been through with them for all these years. Marriage, kids, ups, downs, my wife's illness, her passing. That person's been with me every step of the way. And that just makes me the luckiest guy in the world. I hope that if you like what we do, you'll help us get to our sort of unofficial goal today on our Prison Fellowship Angel Tree campaign. Right now, 369 kids are sponsored. We only need 31 more kids to go. I guarantee you there's 31 people in the audience right now who's willing to make a $200 tax-deductible donation to sponsor a child at a Christian summer camp for a week. And these are special kids because these are kids who have a parent in prison. You're going to change these kids' trajectories. You're going to change the direction of their lives. You're going to maybe save their soul. And we're only 31 children away from hitting 400. If we can hit 400 today, man, oh man, I'm going to be the happiest guy in the world. So thank you, South Carolina, for making my day. Thank you for putting a smile on my face and being there for us and with us for all these years. My gosh, 1989. Wow. As a 29-year-old kid, and I didn't know what I was doing in 1989. I still don't, but I'm trying. I try every single day. And I admit I'm a little tired these days, right? There's just been a lot with the podcast, the new M&M Extra. I'm actually really looking forward to vacation next week. Need a little bit of a break. Hope you can take a vacation with us in November. Scott Jennings, Larry O'Connor, Kurt Schlichter, Jen Horn, and I are going to be your hosts on the Gulf of America cruise, November 14th through the 21st. There won't be ever a vacation like it. Please, please don't miss out. You can go to MikeOnline.com to get the details of the Gulf of America cruise. Hey, Sharon's been hanging in there in Norcross, Georgia. Sharon, everybody has been reporting that Trump went 37-0, but you say there was a loss Tuesday night of a Trump-endorsed candidate?
1: Yes, Mike. I'm a longtime listener, first-time caller.
0: Aw, thank you, Sharon. Georgia, appreciate it. Yes, ma'am.
1: In Georgia, Congressman Buddy Carter was running for the Senate seat to replace Senator John Ossoff. Mike, not only did he lose, he didn't even make the runoff. And there is going to be a runoff between Representative Mike Collins and the guy, his name is Derek Dooley.
0: Yeah,
1: there you go.
0: Mike. Right. But was Buddy Collins endorsed by Trump?
1: No, it was Buddy Carter.
0: I mean, Buddy Carter. Was Buddy Carter endorsed by Trump?
1: All over TV, internet, commercials, he was.
0: I don't know that that's true. It may be. You may be right. Really? Let me look it up. All right, Sharon. We'll make a note here, and I'll see if we can get the thank you, because I don't think that's accurate. Now, don't forget, there's a lot of people who kind of claim an endorsement, and it ain't there. So we'll find out. Buddy Carter, we'll see if we can track that down for everybody and get an answer to that. Do you think with Trump and the successful night that he had, you know, Buddy Carter aside, do you believe that he's really in the 30s with national approval ratings? Jerry's in Ohio. Hi, Jerry. How you doing?
2: It's Gary, Mike. But that's
0: oh,
2: okay.
0: Sorry, I got Jerry on the screen. How you doing, Gary?
2: Good. Hey, I'm a first-time caller. I love the show.
0: Hey, thank you.
2: I think I can explain Trump's popularity percentage-wise.
0: Gotcha.
2: Let's assume that 40% of voting public is Republicans.
0: Right. Well, I think it's a little bit higher than that, isn't it? Hello? Whoop. Hello, Jerry? Gary? Bob? Ah, we lost him. Sorry. All right. That's okay. Can't mess up my good mood. We're getting more kids sponsored. Come on, MikeOnline.com. 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Stick around. A whole lot more coming up. And I love this text from New York City. 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
5: news this hour from Town Hall. I'm Jason Walker. If you are planning to travel over the upcoming holiday period, you will not be alone.
13: AAA predicts 45 million Americans will travel at least 50 miles from home this holiday weekend, around 39 million by car. It's a record number, but only about a 1% increase from 2025. Inflation and fuel prices are putting a dent in travelers' wallets. Government data shows airfares have gone up 20% this year, and AAA says the average price for gas is up 30%. Oakland University business professor Michael Greiner says Americans prioritize travel but are likely to be making some adjustments.
14: They might not eat out as much as they might have, or they might not spend as much money on certain more expensive activities.
13: I'm Jennifer King.
5: Liberals in turmoil. Democratic National Committee Chair Ken Martin releasing a critical study of the party's performance in the 2024 campaign. His decision follows intense internal pressure from frustrated Democrats who had publicly demanded the release of the so-called post-election autopsy. A judge has issued a lengthy sentence to a Minnesota woman, that for fraud, and the search for other alleged scammers continues.
15: In what is billed by officials as the largest COVID-19 fraud scheme in the country, Amy Bach has been sentenced to nearly 42 years in prison. Bach ran Feeding Our Future and was convicted in a staggering $250 million fraud case that helped ignite an immigration crackdown in Minnesota by the Trump administration. After the sentencing, authorities held a news conference to announce charges against 15 more people accused of fraud and receiving federal payments for a variety of social services administered through Minnesota's state government. I'm Lisa Dwyer.
5: And more on these stories at townhall.com.
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5: 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More on the story from correspondent Alex Vega.
16: Mortgage buyer Freddie Mac says the average rate on a 30-year mortgage jumped this week to 6.51%. It's now at its highest level in nearly 9 months, though it remains below where it was a year ago. Mortgage rates have been mostly trending higher since the war with Iran began, driving a spike in oil prices and expectations for higher inflation. That's pushed up the long-term bond yield the lenders use as a guide to pricing home loans. When mortgage rates rise, they can add hundreds of dollars a month in costs for borrowers, reducing their purchasing power. I'm Alex Vega.
5: Well, a positive day on Wall Street Thursday. The S&P 500 rose 12 points to 7445. NASDAQ up 22, closing at 26,293. And Dow Jones Industrials climbed 276 at 50,285. Breaking news and analysis, townhall.com.
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0: It's Kevin McCullough, Monday through Friday, on That Kevin Show. And now, from the Connors and Sullivan Broadcast Studios, the man who is not what he wants to be, but is way grateful that he's not who he used to be, here,
1: welcome, Kevin McCullough. Glad to have you with us. It's a brand new day at That Kevin Show, and we've got a lot to get to this hour. We're going to talk some educational issues today, and I hope that that you'll stick around because we've got some real experts on. But we're also going to visit with Pastor Daniel Moore of World Missionary Evangelism. Some of you may know of the work that they do, but it's they're one of the ministries that partners with Salem Media Group nationwide. And we just want to highlight what they're doing and tell you about the good work that they're doing, and hopefully they are a blessing to you. But we've also got How Do We Live? And a little bit later on, Dr. Carrie Ingram is going to join me. She is with the Discovery Institute and the Independent Women's Forum. And the Discovery Institute is phenomenal. If you've never studied any of their work, I worked with Dr. Stephen Meyer there years ago. And as he was kind of the tip of the spear, if you will, intellectually across the country on the argument of intelligent design and how everything that we see around us points to something having designed it, that that you don't have the intricate modes of how cells work and how biology works together in nature and how the rays of the sun and all the rest. You don't have this universe of what we have without someone who has intricately, outside of it, designed it exactly to be the way it is. And I find that very consistent with my belief that there is a God, and that God not only spoke it into being, but understood the meticulous detail down to the smallest cell of living organisms and how to best make them work. And I do think that that's important. But that was my introduction to the Discovery Institute. They work on a lot of things, and Dr. Carrie Ingram is one of their educational experts, and she's going to join us in the second hour today, and I hope you'll stick around for that, because there's a lot of good news about what is on the horizon for educational opportunities for your kids, specifically if you live in less than great neighborhoods. There are some really good developments that are coming in the days to come. But kind of breaking news today, this story crossing the wires, there is a discovery of some 10,000 phantom employees that have been exploiting a federal work program, and this discovery has helped spur lawmakers on getting into the incentives and the other things for how this aspect of law should be handled. Let me give you some of the details. Under the current federal law, you have hundreds of thousands of foreign students and employers participating in something called optical practical training extension programs. And they are exempt from paying Social Security or Medicare payroll taxes, which companies are required to pay for domestic workers. This has led to the creation of a significant financial incentive for employers to hire foreign optical practical training workers over Americans, which I think that's already a mistake. If you've incentivized a program, incentivized a program to already have incentivized the people that are not citizens over the people that are American citizens, I think you've already gone down the path the wrong way. Republican Congressman Glenn Grothman of Wisconsin introduced a bill on Thursday titled the Optical Practical Training Fair Tax Act that eliminates that incentive by requiring employers to pay the same Social Security and Medicare payroll taxes paid by American workers. By closing the loophole, the congressman believes the bill will help create a more level playing field for American graduates entering the workforce. Can you imagine being a hardworking American college kid? You've just graduated college. You have your degree, your specialty, and whatever it is, and you're in the job market, and you're totally qualified to do some of these hundreds of thousands of jobs that they have. And the thing that separates you from the person that they hire, first of all, that person has less education, and you're a college graduate, but they're also not a citizen, and they're going to get paid and keep more of what they get paid than you will. How insulting is that to our burgeoning workforce? That age group, by the way, the Gen Zs, they are more dissatisfied with how society is dealing with them than any other age group. They are having a hard time making a living. They have huge college loans. They can't buy a house. That's delaying starting families. They're not having as many kids. This is the challenge of what happens when you decide to do something like what this loophole has done. The congressman told news outlets that Americans should not be put at a disadvantage because Washington created a loophole that favors hiring foreign workers. He added that too many young Americans graduating from colleges and universities are forced to compete against a system that tilts the playing field against them. And it's true. It's like playing pinball, but picking up the machine, and the college American college graduate is the pinball inside, rolling around, out of control. The congressman's bill is a companion to a Senate bill that was introduced by Senator Tom Cotton. Love that guy. Though Cotton's bill has not passed yet, OPT has faced increased scrutiny after acting ICE Director Todd Lyons announced federal investigators uncovered more than 10,000 foreign students connected to suspect employers as part of a massive fraud scheme involving the program. Lyons said the OPT, which lets international students on F-1 visas work temporarily in the country in jobs related to their field of study, had, quote, ballooned into an uncontrolled guest worker pipeline with hundreds of thousands of foreign students working in the United States. He said that as the program exploded, so did the fraud. And he said, today we are announcing that we have identified over 10,000 foreign students who claim to be working for these suspect employers, and that's just among the top 25 OPT employers. This is only the tip of the iceberg, he says. The ICE director also said investigators uncovered what he referred to as phantom employees who he said are foreign students who obtained work authorization through OPT but never actually showed up for work at the sites they claimed to work for. The congressman told Fox News that these findings point to serious vulnerabilities within the OPT program, and he said that reports that thousands of foreign students in the OPT program were tied to phantom employees, suspicious employers, should alarm every American, saying, right now, the federal government has created a financial incentive to hire foreign workers over Americans. If there's anything that should rally the American, working class family today, it should be that. How can the government, how can the Democrats, how can progressives look you in the face and say they represent you when they go to Washington and they authorize $36 billion in incentives for companies to skip you when it comes to hiring you for the job? That to me is shameful. And I'm glad that these Republicans are doing something about it. I hope they're successful. I hope that this bill passes. I hope the president signs it into law. We have to protect American workers. We have to protect American jobs. Can't give everything to everybody else. It's not good stewardship. It's not wise. Kevin McCullough coming right back. Don't go away. From Focus Features and the producers of The Darkest Hour comes the new movie Pressure, the untold true story of D-Day. In the 72 hours leading up to the largest seaborne invasion in history, General Dwight D. Eisenhower faced an impossible decision that would determine the fate of the war as Allied forces prepared to land. Two massive storms converge over Normandy behind closed doors. With the clock ticking, General Eisenhower must decide, send 300,000 men into nature's unforgiving fury or delay and risk losing the war itself. There is no safe option, only consequences. On May 29th, experience a powerful and inspiring story of courage, sacrifice, and the mission that gave the free world hope. Starring Andrew Scott, Brendan Fraser, Kerry Condon, and Damian Lewis. Pressure is filled with thrilling tension from beginning to end. hand, and without a doubt, it must be seen on the big screen. Pressure, the untold story of D-Day, rated PG-13, may be inappropriate for children under 13, only in theaters May 29th, with special engagements in Dolby Cinema.
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0: Carla, glad to have you with us. As we ask each day at this time in the show, how do we live? You know, one of the things I talk about quite a bit, actually, is why don't we ask the big questions anymore? What is it about our society? What is it about our lives? As a culture and as people, but as especially people of faith, why don't we ever ask, who am I? Why am I here? What is my purpose? How do I live in light of that purpose? What are my, what should I be concentrating on? Every generation, going back to centuries and centuries, people have thought and reflected and asked these questions. We don't ask them anymore. So we do at this microphone, at this time of day. How do we live? How do we live in the context of a culture that dislikes our God at minimum, hates him at worst, treats his text, the text of scripture, as though it's something to be reviled, and then looks upon us as though there's something wrong with us if we read his text or follow him? That's what we seek to bring answers to. And I'm so grateful for all the shepherds, just, you know, a week at a time, spending time unfolding God's word with us to look at that. And no passage I feel like is more relevant to this than what we're looking at this week. Matthew chapter 5, the whole issue of being salt and being light. Dr. Timothy Mann is back with us. Tim, thanks for friending me on Instagram. It was fun to
1: get your
0: like and follow yesterday. But this is a really practical passage when we're thinking about how we should be living.
1: No doubt about it.
0: Because our outlook on how we should go about life shouldn't change dependent upon how the world's responding to us.
1: Oh, not at all. Not at all. I think we shouldn't be concerned really about how the world is responding to us. And you know, I think that's kind of the problem sometimes, because many believers, they don't outright deny Christ because the world is responding negatively or their folks around them. They simply conceal him. They put that light.
0: Ooh, say that again. That's powerful. Say that again.
1: Well, thank you very much. Many believers do not outright deny Christ. They simply conceal him.
0: Wow.
1: That's what the verse is talking about. Lamp under the basket. You know, denial is dramatic, but concealment is quiet. I think most believers in America are not standing in some kind of a courtroom saying they do not know him. They're sitting in a break room somewhere saying nothing. They're posting on social media and very carefully curating an image that offends no one and points to nothing. They're present everywhere Christ is not mentioned, and very conspicuously silent everywhere he is. And so Jesus describes it as putting a lamp under a basket. The lamp is still burning, right? The light is still there, but the basket is covering up.
0: Yeah.
1: And the room stays dark. And that's the picture I think of a believer who's allowed fear and comfort and the desire for approval to become a basket.
0: Just for the sake of everybody that's joining us, let's slow down to go fast. Why don't you take us back to the text, Matthew 5, verse 14.
1: That's good. Thank you for that. Jesus is speaking, Sermon on the Mount. He's just concluded the Beatitudes. He's talking with his disciples. He's seated there. He turns some of the Beatitudes, describing what people in the kingdom are like, basically all those characteristics. And he turns to them then and says, "You are the salt of the earth." That's verse 13. "But if the salt loses its flavor, how shall it be seasoned? It is then good for nothing but to be thrown out and trampled underfoot by men." Now the verse we're talking about. "You are the light of the world. A city that is set on a hill cannot be hidden, nor do they light a lamp and put it under a basket, but on a lampstand, and it gives light to all who are in the house." Mm. Verse 16, "Let your light so shine before men that they may see your good works and glorify your Father in heaven." That's what Jesus said.
0: Well, and I'm following along in the NIV, and the word for basket in that translation is bowl. Can you imagine anything more useless to a candle, to a light, than putting it under a bowl?
1: Yeah, and I think there's three baskets or three bowls that show up most often. One is obviously fear of rejection. I mean, who doesn't want to be liked? I wanted you to like me, so I followed you. Everybody wants to belong, and I think the moment faith costs a relationship, a lot of people go quiet. The second is comfort. That's another
0: one. Can I pause you right there?
1: Which makes
0: Christian community even that much more important.
1: Yes.
0: Because if there is a severing, which is hard, sometimes with family members, sometimes with people that you've known your entire life.
1: That's right.
0: that's why the people of God, we have to be there for each other.
1: We need each other
0: in the process. Yeah.
1: Yeah. I mean, I just met you yesterday on the air here, and there's already a connection. I know you're a believer. You're a follower of Christ.
0: That's true.
1: I consider you my friend, my brother now. And, I think the second issue, the second bowl sometimes that people use to hide their lamp is comfort. You know, a life that's a little bit too comfortable produces a faith that's too quiet. And, then another one's approval.
0: Whoa, say that again. You're dropping these bombs on us, but they're so good. Say that last line again.
1: You can put that on X, right?
0: Yes.
1: Hey, a life that is too comfortable produces a faith that is too quiet.
0: Oh, and how guilty I am of that. Like,
1: wow.
0: I'm sitting here thinking through stages of my life where I just, if I don't rock the boat here, it'll work out okay.
1: Well, and that's the thing. I mean, none of these baskets or bowls really look dramatic from the outside. In fact, sometimes we think they look like wisdom. They look like being reasonable.
0: We're advised that they're wisdom.
1: Right. But, the thing is, these verses we just read, Jesus is not asking for reasonableness or wisdom. He's looking for visibility. He wants us to be visible.
0: That's powerful. Okay, I interrupted you. Keep going.
1: I think sometimes we all deal with folks that are, and even in our own lives, like you just mentioned, right, about we want to put this life under a basket or a bowl. And my job is not to shame people into visibility. That's not what I want to do. I want to remind them that the light is still burning. And according to Jesus, the room still needs it, right? The world still needs it. And that's who we are. And we need to be doing that because we have the light. And Jesus said, we're a city set on the hill. It's not hidden. It can't be hidden. And there's a difference between visibility. It's not talking about domination, but it is visibility. And we're not called to take over culture, but we are called to live faithfully within it. And that really does something. It illuminates the culture. It reveals. I mean, when you turn on a light in a dark room, you're not forcing anyone to see anything.
0: Mm-hmm.
1: You're simply making it possible for them to find their way. And I think that's what Christians, that's what the church really needs to be doing. Faithful Christian living, faithful churches does that. It's not aggression, but it is direction. That's for sure.
0: Well, it's such a powerful reminder, but we talk about this passage and talk about it with each other. The more we challenge each other,
1: that's right.
0: I find that there's a greater willingness to look for those opportunities. My pastor a number of years ago, felt very, what's the word? He just felt very burdened that the church at the time, kind of universally, but more specifically, maybe his congregation wasn't as gospel forward as he wanted to be. And, then COVID hit and all of a sudden people that used to come up to him at the lacrosse weekend games and say, hey, they knew him from high school. What'd you end up doing? I became a pastor. And they kind of like slip away and dart off.
1: The conversation shuts down right there.
0: right there. He found that after COVID, they would ask a follow-up question. Why did you decide to do that? Because he lived a pretty wild life until Christ got a hold of him. And for sure, when people are asking you, why? That's the biblical thing. They'll be asking us for the reason for the joy that is within us. But even something as simple as going into the office on Monday and, there's Joe and Larry and they're like, yeah, did you see the game? Yeah, man, I got wasted at the bar and da da da da da. Hey, what'd you do? I went to church. Oh,
1: right,
0: really?
1: Right.
0: What'd you do that for?
1: Right.
0: There's the doorway. There's an opportunity.
1: It opens the door, right?
0: Yeah,
1: there.
0: And it's not that you have to lay on the seven spiritual laws or anything else to them. Like just talk to them about But you know what that requires then, Dr. Mann, is that it requires that we be living a Christian life to have something.
1: Credibility,
0: to talk about.
1: Well, you talked about being gospel-centered and gospel-forward. Let me just say this before my time is up today. If someone's listening to this conversation and they've never settled the question of where they stand with God, I want them to hear it clearly. You're not too far gone. You've not done too much. The gospel's not for people who have it together. I mean, you and I would say we don't have it together.
0: You have to be sinners to get in the club.
1: That's it. Jesus came to the world for sinners. He lived a perfect life that we can't live. died on a cross to bear the weight of our sin, your sin, my sin. He was buried, rose from the dead 3 days later, walked out of the tomb. Death couldn't hold him. And because he lives, everyone who turns from their sin and puts their trust in him will live also. That's the offer that's on the table.
0: All right. We've done so much in just 2 days. I wish we had had a full week, Dr. Mann, but we're going to have tomorrow.
1: Sometime in the future.
0: Yes, to be determined, and tomorrow for sure. Thank you for being with us.
1: Thank you, yes. Thank you so much, Kevin.
0: You got it. Kevin McCullough coming right back. Don't go away.

0: With SRN News, I'm Jason Walker. Former leader of a Minnesota nonprofit sentenced to 41 years in prison for her role in a staggering $250 million case of fraud. Amy Bach ran Feeding Our Future and claimed it provided millions of meals to hungry kids. And it's far from over. More than a dozen other people are facing a tough road ahead as well. Some good news weather-wise. Meteorologists predicting a developing El Nino could dampen the upcoming Atlantic hurricane season. Maybe not completely eliminate storms, but it should be better. National Oceanic and Atmospheric Administration forecasting a below-average season with fewer hurricanes. One of the very best in NASCAR has died suddenly. Kyle Busch was 41 years of age. This is SRN News.
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8: Here he is from New York. That Kevin. Kevin McCullough.
9: Welcome back, Kevin McCullough. Glad to have you with us at Kevin's show. We are talking about young people and having their lives completely transformed, turned upside down in the best way possible through Angel Tree Camp. And it is a vision of Prison Fellowship, which was started by Chuck Colson many years ago, to not only help parents not be recidivists, but if they are convicted of a crime, actually have their lives redeemed, find Jesus, start over, begin again, have a new birth. I've read something about that in the New Testament. I think that's pretty biblical. But not only that, because of the damage that's been done to these families from the criminal behavior, from the activity, they want to help try to put these families back together again. And the Angel Tree program, that's really the focus of it. It's to make sure the kids are not forgotten by their parent. It's to make sure that the kids know that God loves them more than their parent does. And it's to bring together a redeemed heart in the life of the parent and a redeemed heart in the life of the child. And friends, reconciliation can happen out of that. And this can be a family reconciliating program that just does a world of good, not only stopping the cycle of crime, but going on to accomplish good things. Steve Collins is back with us. And Steve, you've been the senior camp director for Angel Tree for a while. And I know that every kid that comes in has a story, but there are some that stand out, I'm sure. So talk to me about one that may have gotten your attention or tugged at your heart as it played out with Angel Tree Camping?
1: Yeah, thank you. I have one particular story that comes to mind. I was able last year to actually talk with a former Angel Tree camper, and he was very kind to let me share his story. And his name is Jediah. And Jediah, when he was a child, his father was incarcerated. He lived with his grandmother. The father signed Jediah up for Angel Tree Christmas. So Jediah was able to receive that Christmas gift on behalf of his incarcerated father, along with the gospel message and a note from his father. And it helped build that connection. And then he found out about Angel Tree Camping, that he could attend camp on a scholarship. And so Jediah's grandmother signed him up for the camp that he wanted to go to. And so that was probably mid-spring that he signed up for camp. And then tragedy struck. Jediah's father passed away just about a month before Jediah was scheduled to go to camp. His grandmother was naturally hesitant, like, should I still send him away to camp when his father just died? And Jediah shared with me, he was very closed off during this time. You know, he did not know how to really process the grief that he was experiencing. His grandmother asked him if he still wanted to go to camp, and he was willing to give it a try. The grandmother called the camp to explain the situation, said, do you think he would be okay? And the camp said, we will take really good care of him and we'll be attentive. And we'll let you know if it doesn't work out. You know, you can always pick him up. So Jediah went to camp. He got there. There was lots of energy, lots of fun taking place. But Jediah, feeling very closed off, just kind of sat down alone by himself. One of the camp counselors saw this happening. So he went over and sat down beside him and just kind of started talking with him and connecting with him right where he was at and helping to build some trust and to embrace camp. And so during this camp week, they have actually a very special time. During the camp week, they build a small stone wall, and all the kids at camp are able to add a stone to that wall to symbolize something that they've lost or something that they're leaving behind at camp. And so Jediah knew, you know, his big thing was he had lost his father. And so he added a stone to that wall, and he kind of announced what that stone represented and shared with the people around him his grief. And in that moment, he was able to open up and really share all of the pain and the heartache that he was experiencing. And this camp community came around him and supported him and prayed with him. And it was just a real breakthrough moment. Now, Jediah later shared with me that week at camp had done more for him than months of therapy had done before and after camp, because it was just a transformational moment for him at camp. And so he went back to camp the next year and went back again and is working his way up through their junior leadership program so that he was actually able to be a counselor at camp last summer. And so it's just a beautiful story about how camp can reach a child in the deepest, darkest place and really minister to the needs that they have.
9: 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For $200, one child can go to camp. And friends, obviously, if you can do like a $2,000 gift, you're going to help 10 kids find Jesus this summer. If you could do a multiple of even that, you'd help even more. But my plea with you is, will you help at least one child this summer find Jesus through Angel Tree Camp? And at the same time, in many instances, it did not work out in Jediah's case, but in many instances, you're bringing back together a child and a parent in a way that is true reconciliation. The parent is incarcerated, but this is a way that they can tell their child that they're loved, they're not forgotten, they're still remembered, and it's just so powerful. 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It takes about 2 minutes to make that happen, and when it's done, there's another kid taken off my list and ready to go to camp this summer. thatkevinshow.com, thatkevinshow.com, all one word, thatkevinshow.com, and click the Angel Tree banner at the top of the page. Kevin McCullough, very glad to have you with us. Coming right back from New York. Don't go away.
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0: thekevinshow.com. For those of you that want to follow along with us online, we never put anything behind a paywall. Always grateful to have you here. And now that I'm on 400 and something stations across the country every day, it's a delight to introduce to the rest of the country some of the people that have been on the show in the past. My next guest, Daniel Moore, who's the president of World Missionary Evangelism, was a How Do We Live contributor last year. But he is also on my flagship station, one of my flagship stations in New York, AM 570 WMCA, every single day. And World Missionary Evangelism, the name of his broadcast, is the Ministry of the Month for Salem Media. And Daniel, it is wonderful to have you back. Thanks for being here.
1: Kevin, it is so good to be with you. God bless you, and God bless all of the wonderful Salem audience.
0: Some people may not know. In fact, until I had you on How Do We Live last year, I was not that much aware of World Missionary Evangelism and everything that you guys do. Talk to us a little bit about how it started and where it's grown to.
1: It started with one man having a burden to reach people for Christ. Our founder, Dr. Douglas, was preaching in India. He was preaching in a revival. 30,000 people attended the revival. And at the end of the revival, he was getting ready to leave. But before he left, a Hindu man brought seven

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2: Former Angel Tree campers themselves have come back and are just pouring their lives into these kids. And I will say this, there is an amazing thing, that transformation that takes place. Because when they show up, they don't know that all the other kids that are going to be there are going to be like them. In fact, I think a lot of them wonder and maybe think that they're going to be like the only one that has a parent in prison. And then somewhere early in the first day, they find out, you know, somebody comes up, what'd your parents do? And they make friends. And because of their shared experiences, they, you know, bond and they start having fun. And as that heart opens up, the counselors are there with the message of Jesus. They begin to talk to them about eternal things. They begin to talk to them about why their parent asked for their name to be included, to be able to go to a camp like this, because that's how the kids are nominated. Their incarcerated parent completes a Bible study program in prison. And once they have done that, they have the ability to ask for their child to be able to be considered. And then it's just, you know, you're at that point, it's just, you know, the opportunity for God to pour into them and to make a difference. And you give that to them when you call 888-206-2794, 888-206-2794, 888-206-2794, or thatkevinshow.com, thatkevinshow.com, and click the Angel Tree banner at the top of the page.
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4: News this hour from Town Hall. I'm Jason Walker. Former leader of a Minnesota nonprofit sentenced to 41 years behind bars for her role in that $250 million fraud case. Amy Bach ran Feeding Our Future, claiming to provide meals for needy children. There is trouble deep within the Democratic Party. National Committee Chair Ken Martin releasing a study that is very critical of the party's performance in the 2024 campaign. That follows intense pressure from frustrated Democrats who had demanded the release of that study. House Judiciary Committee Republicans have rejected subpoenas from architects of a new anti-weaponization fund at the Justice Department.
5: House Republicans rejected a bid from Judiciary Committee Democrats to subpoena several Trump administration officials involved in the establishment of a new $1.8 billion anti-weaponization fund that's been cast in a negative light. Ultimately, 18 House Republicans voted Wednesday to dismiss the motion to compel testimony from those involved in the creation or execution of the account. The new fund was announced Monday as part of a settlement deal with President Trump, where he agreed to drop his $10 billion lawsuit against the government over the leak of his tax returns, in part in exchange for the creation of the account. Bernie Bennett, Washington.
4: SpaceX's newest and biggest Starship will have to wait at least another day before launching on a test flight from Texas. A series of last-minute problems forcing that delay. SpaceX says it will try, hopefully, to get going on Friday. Meteorologists predicting now developing El Nino just might dampen the upcoming Atlantic hurricane season, though it won't completely eliminate storms. The National Oceanic and Atmospheric Administration forecast a, quote, below-average season with fewer hurricanes. More on these stories, townhall.com.
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2: Authorities in Tennessee calling off the lethal injection of Tony Carruthers Thursday after executioners tried and failed for more than 1 hour to establish an intravenous line. Medical personnel had established a primary IV line but were unable to find a suitable vein for a backup line as required by state protocol. A Paris appeals court has found Airbus and Air France guilty of manslaughter. That in the 2009 crash of Flight 447 from Rio to Paris. 228 passengers and crew members were killed in that incident. Now, both companies plan to appeal the ruling, which could prolong the case for a number of years. Officials say the crash led to major changes in regulations for airspeed sensors and pilot training. Breaking news and analysis.
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0: It's Kevin McCullough, Monday through Friday, on That Kevin Show. And now, from the Connors and Sullivan Broadcast Studios, the man who is not what he wants to be, but is way grateful that he's not who he used to be, here.
1: Welcome in, Kevin McCullough. Glad to have you with us. Welcome to the Thursday edition. I am still in the process of recovering. Although I will tell you, people are telling me that my voice doesn't sound different, or that my speech pattern doesn't sound different. I think I sound a lot different, but I've been on meetings all day today. I've had calls, taking calls on the show, done all kinds of things, and I don't. They're telling me that you can't tell a difference. I can, but if you can, that's good with me. Coming up this hour, we've got some very interesting things. Dr. Carrie Ingram's going to be with us from the Discovery Institute and from Independent Women. Two huge items as it pertains to education that we are watching, but most importantly, that the Department of Education is getting smaller. So small? How small? Ask me how small. Go ahead, ask me. So small that they're going to give up their building and move into a smaller place. Did you know that 70% of the building that was built for the Department of Education, which we should have never built a building to begin with, sits empty? 70% of the building sits empty. Sell that sucker. Get rid of it. Move into more cost-effective quarters. I think that just makes a ton of sense. But you know what doesn't make a ton of sense? Actually, it kind of does if you understand the results. Is what happened with the Democratic Party today. They have released, the Democratic National Committee Chair, Ken Martin, released the 2024 autopsy report on the election. What had happened in the election after the Democrats suffered what was described as a painful and consequential defeat to President Trump. And here's what the party boss said. The blunt admission from Martin said it was a punch to the gut. He said, "I'm not proud of this product. It does not meet my standards, and it won't meet your standards." Martin said of the report, adding that he could not in good faith put the DNC stamp of approval on it. Martin emphasized that he was releasing the report for sake of transparency as he received it in its entirety, unedited and unabridged, with annotations for claims that couldn't be verified. The report argues that Democrats weakened their own political infrastructure through cuts to state party support, declining voter registration efforts, and reduced grassroots organizing while also failing to listen to key voting blocks. Mistakes, it says, allowed Republicans to make gains with voters Democrats have increasingly struggled to reach, particularly in middle America. Well, I'm gonna stop here to say, duh. And it's not as complicated as you think it is, Ken Martin. He says that, in one section of the report, it claims that the Harris campaign appears to have relied on Trump being unacceptable rather than building an affirmative case for Harris. That's entirely what happened. The Harris campaign thought that they could just run negative on President Trump and say, "Orange man bad, everybody believes it, everybody knows it, orange man bad." And what turned out to be the case was that that wasn't so. They didn't feel that way. There was more to the story than what met the eye there. The general public actually had a more favorable view of the economic ideas and policies that President Trump put forward versus VP Harris. And the Harris campaign did rely on Trump being unacceptable. And I will say that they did not build an affirmative case for her because she didn't have a case to build. She couldn't answer a question about simple economics. She couldn't answer a question about simple gender. Did the Democrats, it said in that last paragraph that I read you, it said that they refused to listen to key voting blocks. Yeah, like families. if you think that America is just going to be a state, a nation of states, where angry, white, middle-aged, rich women are going to be able to be your voting bloc across the board and win elections, you're wrong. And all of these middle-aged, white, somewhat wealthy, modern feminists that were running around saying, don't pick on trans kids. Oh, you don't want them to play on sports teams. That's because you're a bigot. You can't let those people be in charge of your messaging. You can't let those people be in charge of your party. They don't think the way the rest of the country thinks. And they are the problem. The middle-aged, wealthy, white, rich woman that has nothing to do with her life. Her husband makes all the money. She's not working. She needs something to do. She takes up these strangest causes. But progressive women are the disdain of political success in America, partly because they ignore science, partly because they're not productive. They don't know what they're doing. But when you have dads who are cautiously and carefully speaking back to school districts, get the boys out of my daughter's locker room. And these white progressive women are like, oh, how dare you, you bigot. Like, that's the wrong answer. There are too many intact families. There are too many, parents who love their kids and feel responsible for their training in the way they should go. There's too many faith-based people. There's too many churches. And generally speaking, boys are playing sports longer. They get better at it. The skill level goes way up. So there's a biological disadvantage. There's a skill level disadvantage. That's why Title IX and people that fought for girls' sports were heroes. Now they get to compete against other girls and improve their skills and improve their talents and do all the things that the boys do in sports. Some of them have a chip on their shoulder, like, well, how come you don't watch the WNBA? Okay, maybe that's a legitimate point. Maybe there aren't as many people that watch the women's sports. But there's a lot that do. I coached college-aged girls basketball. I was an assistant for a college program for 3.5 years. And for the little Christian school that we went to, we had pretty decent home crowds for games. We didn't draw much on the road, but when we were at home, people came. You know why they came? Because the men played right after us, and they wanted to get good seats. We didn't take it personally. We actually had pretty good teams. We went to the national championship tournament two out of the 3 years that I was there. When I switched to the men's program, we didn't go to the postseason tournament once in 4 years. So you can be really good, but you're going to be different, and people are allowed to choose what they like and what they don't. Here's the thing. The Democrats take all of that personally. How dare you say men and women are different? Because they are. And you lost the election in 2024 because you refused to admit what every father in America knows, that no naked boy should be close to my daughter in the school locker room, period. End of discussion. Not just end of sentence, end of discussion. Drop the mic. Go home. That's it. You want to look at why they lost in 24? Because they were nuts. And Ken Martin got the report from the party that did the aftermath that said, you guys were nuts and you didn't listen to people. And he goes, I reject the report. Okay, you reject it all you want to, mister. It's to your own detriment. Kevin McCullough coming right back.
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0: Very glad to have you back with us. It's That Kevin Show, thatkevinshow.com. Nothing behind a paywall. Always free and available to you because we just want you to have great information. One of the groups I love talking to every week is Independent Women's Forum because they are the smartest ladies on the planet. And I already thought that, and then I went down and did the broadcast from their summit and gala just a few weeks ago, and I was just reminded all over again. Dr. Carrie Ingram is the senior fellow at Independent Women, and she covers a lot of education material and expertise. And Carrie, it's always good to see you, and it was fun seeing you at the gala, and thanks for hosting us and helping us feel so welcome. As a man at the Independent Women's Forum, it was kind of fun to be there because you guys are actually the pro-women's group that actually appreciates men.
1: Yes. Well, Kevin, it was such a treat just to spot you across the room and know you were there to support our work. And there were so many cabinet members on hand. Susie Wiles was being honored, video message from the president. We just feel the support, you included with that. And it was a great night.
0: It was a great full day, and I love what you guys are doing. Let's talk education. There's a lot going on. The president promised, he kind of campaigned on, not as robustly as other things, but he did mention it in a few places, that the Department of Education needed to have a fresh look at and to see if, in fact, they were accomplishing anything good. A lot of us that have been watching for a long time could easily say no. Lots of bureaucrats pushing a lot of papers, not a lot of kids being helped. It is beginning to shrink. Where are we at with the dismantling or the reducing of the importance and the size and the budget of the Department of Ed?
1: Well, Kevin, you're exactly right. President Trump said that he was going to do everything he could to get education closer to moms and dads, empower parents. And a huge piece of that is dismantling this ineffective 45-year failed experiment of the U.S. Department of Education. Over $3 trillion has been spent over the 45 years, and student learning has not increased. So the president, right out of the gate, it was last year on March 20th, he signed an executive order saying that he is tasking Secretary Linda McMahon to do everything lawful within her power to begin the closure of the department. And while it's going to take the votes of Congress to fully eliminate it, they can start reducing this thing line by line and cut out these radical ideologies that have nothing to do with providing academic learning to children. They're very detrimental, and start to do things that make sense, fiscal responsibility. And so here we are just over a year later, and so much has been happened. As I wrote in the Wall Street Journal, they've cut $2 billion, that's with a B, $2 billion of funding that was spent on critical race theory. They've also put $500 million into charter schools to expand options for parents there. They've done so much. Over half the staff has been cut to say, we don't need more people pushing papers. There's so much overlap. There's so much inefficiency. We can do this thing better. And most recently, what they announced is they have a building that's over 70% empty because they don't have all the bureaucrats sitting there. So they're going to move to a smaller building. And just that one decision alone, while it signals they're downsizing this thing, it's going to save taxpayers $4.8 million every single year. And I could go on and on with all the things that they've done, but just so pleased to see that this president has kept his word. Yeah. He's delivering on the promise. And the benefit is that states are being empowered to innovate, to make decisions that are in the best interest of the students that are in their communities.
0: Well, I have to think that if you take $2 billion out of the program that you just mentioned, critical race theory, and moving at least a half billion of that over into charter school development, that you're also going to fairly immediately begin to feel a difference on the ground. And what I mean by that is the charter schools generally tend to outperform the public schools almost every time that they're implemented. That's why my friend Erica Donalds is so firm on trying to get as many of them started across the country as she can, because every time you give parents an option, they generally tend to like having at least the comparison of choice to choose from, and charter schools are more motivated by their infrastructure to teach better.
1: Yes. So many things to touch on there. You're exactly right. When there's school choice in a community, and charter schools are a form of school choice, although they're still public schools, Education outcomes for kids consistently rise, and that's for kids who exit the public system as well as students who remain. There's a new study done recently out of Florida that has over 20 years of data. And so this is no small study. Florida has always been a leader in school choice. The percentage of kids that have school choice in Florida is huge. And so they have all of this robust data, and it shows consistently that kids do better even those that stay in the public schools when they're school choice, because the incentives are right. Hmm. Public schools are incentivized to improve, to make sure they're providing quality academics and getting all of these radical ideologies out of the way, because they know if they don't, they're going to continue to lose more kids. And then obviously, private schools and choice schools, they have to prove there's the most accountability in there, those sectors, because they have to prove to parents that they're delivering or parents will go elsewhere. And so school choice is a win for everybody. We've got to continue to expand that. But back to the Department of Education. You know, all of these moves to cut out these ideologies, focus on school choice, focus on academics, whether it's a science of reading or robust civics, history, education, that is what parents want. They don't send their children to school to be indoctrinated with things that are not going to better them for their future. Right. They truly want their children to learn the basics. And that's why with COVID, when parents had that front row seat through the remote Zoom sessions and they saw that the basic academics was not being taught and not being taught well, there was a mass exodus. And that mass exodus has continued. And thankfully for the American parents, they are being empowered more and more with school choice options across our country.
0: Well, that's the real bottom line, isn't it? I mean, it's like people that are part of my show regularly, they know all of this about what I'm about to say, but I feel like I need to repeat it. It's not the school's job to educate your child. It is your job as the parent to see to it that their education is the right education. And if the school option that you are choosing is failing your standard, it's on you to make sure that you give them the standard that is best for them and what you approve of. The only way that you ever have any entity perform well is to attach accountability to the outcomes. And for the public school scenario, in too many places, in too many states, too many cities, for far too long, there's been essentially zero accountability for what they turn out. And so when you have, and I'll never forget, this was probably 11 years ago. I'm driving in Midtown Manhattan one day. I have the radio on, and I hear from the all-new station that they just released the new reading scores for New York City public schools, and D-plus was what they had come in at, and that was an improvement over the year before for the high school reading levels. And they were reporting it like it was positive news, and I went, what is wrong? Not with the school. The schools are obviously wrong, but there's something wrong with parents that sit back and allow that. And the incredible thing about what you're describing is that we are moving the decision-making process back into the hands of parents, back into the hands, you know, best government is local government. The people that are closest to the voters have the most accountability. That's what we've needed to do with education for a long time.
1: Yes, you know, parental rights are so important, but for too long, parents have been told by these schools and by the educators that they are the expert of the children. And that is simply not true. It's moms and dads who are the primary educators. They are the ones that must be responsible. And schools need to stop saying that they know best.
0: Yeah.
1: We're seeing things that are happening in secret. They're happening at odds from parents. And thankfully, the Trump administration and many state leaders are working to correct course there and bring accountability. But to your point, it's parents. But parents have to be empowered, because when their child is trapped in a failing school, that is a death sentence to their child's future, or for that parent that every day has to put their child on a bus knowing the worldview their child is going to be taught is at great odds to what they're teaching at home. They have to have a better option. And so that's why I'm working every day as fast as we can to get school choice yeah. throughout our country, because the results are not an acceptable standard. In our country, we spend more on K-12 education than almost any other country in the world. But the results across international, how the U.S. places is pitiful. The Hole were 9th in reading, 16th in science, and 34 in math. Despite that spending, this is not going to go well for the future of our country on so many fronts. Economic, national security, when we have a citizenship that is coming up that's ill-equipped, they're not prepared. And so we've got to change education. And again, to your point, it's local control. That's where the accountability will be. And that's where we'll see the real results.
0: She's Dr. Carrie Ingram. She's a senior fellow at Independent Women's Forum. Everything they do is at IWF.org. And I always encourage you to go check that out. Kevin McCullough in Times Square. Don't go away.
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3: With SRN News, I'm Jason Walker. They are fighting among themselves and remain in turmoil. Democrats facing trouble and uncertainties. National Committee Chair Ken Martin releasing a very critical study of the party's performance in the 2024 campaign. He's done that following intense pressure from frustrated Democrats who publicly demanded the release of the material. It's just the beginning. The former leader of a Minnesota nonprofit has been sentenced to more than 41 years in prison for her role in a staggering $250 million fraud case. Amy Bach ran Feeding Our Future, which claimed it provided meals to hungry children, and it's far from over. Authorities in Minnesota say more than a dozen others are facing a tough road ahead as well. This is SRN News.
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0: Welcome back to Times Square. It's Kevin McCullough, That Kevin Show, thatkevinshow.com. Forgive my slight speech impediment. I do feel a little bit different than I usually do. If you're watching on TV, you may notice I have a slight more hematoma on my chin than normal. But that's just from, you know, the funds of being a dad. And being a dad in a way that I'm getting too old to be. So it's one of those things where I need to accept some limitations and let the professionals do the capture the flag. In fact, I was thinking about camp when I was growing up and how we would always play capture the flag. And as I was getting my teeth worked on over the weekend from this little accident, this little spill that I had, I was remembering some good memories of how much fun it was to play capture the flag. Steve Collins is with Prison Fellowship Camp. And Steve, thank you for coming back and for talking to us. It's one of those things where, and I... Christian camp to me is one of the most formative experiences of my Christian walk. Like, I can't overstate that at all. When I was a kid, I got saved really young, but I wanted to learn more about my faith, and I wanted to serve the Lord, and I wanted to do some things that were tangible expressions of that. And what I found through going to camp in the summertime was not only did I have a chance to do that, by being with other kids that were my age and sometimes telling them about Jesus, etc., but also being built into by counselors and by people that would feed into me. So as we've been talking about Angel Tree Camp, I'm so excited at what these children will actually end up being able to be presented with, because the gospel is a healthy thing. It's a wonderful thing. It's a loving thing. It's the most important thing we can give them.
1: Absolutely. You know, camp was tremendous in my faith development personally as well. And I know how powerful it is in the lives of these kids. I was a Christian camp director for 25 years before I joined Angel Tree, and I saw it firsthand. I know that these kids, when they come to camp, whether they've got a church background or not, when they come to camp, they begin to think independently about their personal faith, and they're presented with opportunities to take next steps in their faith and to grow in that faith and to develop that personal relationship with Jesus. And it shapes the future of their lives.
0: 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Steve, you talked about being the senior program manager at Angel Tree Camp. Take us through, from your experience and what you've watched for the last number of years, take us through the evolution of a child as they arrive for the first time and all the way through the week till they end up leaving the camp for the first time. Because there is quite a transformation that happens.
1: There sure is. It's amazing. You know, for first to give some context, you know, a lot of us grew up going to camp. But for a lot of Angel Tree families, camp is not something that their parents ever experienced, not something that they've ever had the opportunity to do. So when they have the Angel Tree scholarship to attend an Angel Tree camp, it's a new experience for them, and it's very foreign. And so a lot of these kids arrive at camp unsure. You know, it looks good on the website. They see photos, they see, you know, videos of kids, you know, riding zip lines and going down water slides and things like this. And they think, wow, it looks fun. But then they arrive and sometimes they can be really nervous. And when these kids get nervous because of the stuff that they've been through in their past already, they tend to put up walls. And so when they first arrive, you'll often see kids with these big walls up, and they're just very guarded, and they're just kind of watching and observing and kind of withdrawing a little bit. But then something amazing begins to happen because camp is contagious. And as they experience the games and the relationships are built and the fellowship and the camaraderie and the camp spirit just kind of takes hold and then start to loosen up and those walls start to come down and they start to embrace the fun that camp is. And when they start to embrace the fun of camp, then those relationships begin to grow and they start to build this trusting relationship with their cabin mates, with their counselors, with the camp leadership, you know, and then over the course of this week, once those relationships are built, they start to open up their hearts to the truth of the gospel. And it can be absolutely transformational because they begin to experience the love of God. And then by the time they get to the end of the week, they're in tears because they don't want to leave camp because camp is such a special place and it means so much to them. And just in 4 or 5 days, these relationships have grown, these bonds are created there, and they have this genuine love for their cabin mates and they have this camaraderie, and it's tough to let that go. But we're not sending them home alone. We're sending them home with the indwelling Holy Spirit. And he continues to do that work in their lives after they leave camp.
0: It's really special, friends. And this is why I'm so urgently asking you to go to thatkevinshow.com, click the Angel Tree banner at the top of the page, and give a gift of $200 to help one of these children find Jesus this summer. 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I'm sorry. 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Angel Tree banner at the top of the page. Coming right back from New York.
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3: 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The CDC issued an early advisory to the public, as May is usually when tick bites are already spiking, and it's already started. 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

0: Welcome back. It's Thursday, and that means, of course, we talk a little bit about parenting because we're all trying to become better parents. One way that you can be better parents when you're 56 is to listen to your bride and not play capture the flag. That's one of the things you can do. Shelley Goldberg is here. We're going to talk about summertime blues this week, Shelley.
1: Yes, but Kevin, before we get to the summertime blues, how are you feeling?
0: I'm better. I mean, the ability to speak normally has been good for the last 2 days, so we're taking it one day at a time. We'll go from there. We got some. I think the pride and some of the bruising were worse than the actual teeth going out. But at the end of the day, lesson learned by everybody involved.
1: Wow. Well, you sound great. It sounds like you.
0: Thank you.
1: And, thank you for sharing. Today we're going to be talking about something that's often not talked about. It's the summer blues. Mm. When grown-ups think of the summer, you know, it conjures up images of, you know, endless days sitting on the beach, reading your favorite book, having time for yourself, going on a vacation. But for kids, especially teens, that's not always the case. There can be feelings of loneliness and dread, anxiety, because you have all this unstructured time that you're not used to dealing with. Because when kids are in school, obviously, it's predictable. There's connection. You have friends. You have sports to play. You know what your day's going to look like. So sometimes the signals that we miss is that as we're anticipating this exciting summer and time off and vacation from work, kids are really, you know, getting very frightened about how they're going to handle all this unstructured time. So what can you do? What can we do as parents and grandparents to help them ease the summer jitters? First of all, most important, Kevin, validate their feelings. Don't trivialize. Don't tell them it's going to be great. You're going to have a wonderful summer. It's fabulous. Give them the opportunity. Say to them, I see that you're feeling a little uncomfortable or nervous about all this free time. It's a big change from school. You know, let's talk about it. And by the way, these conversations are not one and done. They're the kind of conversations you want to have on, you know, more than once on an ongoing basis. Also, I would share your feelings. I remember as a kid, there were summers. Oh my gosh. I remember feeling so lost and so lonely, especially as a teen. And not knowing how to structure the day or the week. So share, Kevin, share with them how you felt and how you found your way out of it and how you ended up making it a good summer, or made changes in your schedule in some way that you gave yourself, you know, a fun summer. Two, involve your kids in the planning. That's why you should start brainstorming now in May. That's why we're having this conversation today. Don't wait until the middle of July. You want to start now. Ask them what their friends are doing. Is there something they would like to do? Maybe you can send them to a sports class that's a week in length. Ask your friends, ask your grown-up friends what they're planning to do, because you'll get ideas there. Another wonderful place to go, there's all these websites. When I was on New York One as a parenting reporter, every week we would do a Where to Go segment. And there's listings upon listings. In the tri-state area, there's something called Mommy Poppins. But wherever you reside in the United States, there are easy websites which will give you ideas that very often are free. Lego contests, bluegrass festivals, sports activities. And again, many of these are free. So check out those websites. And then with your child, with your teen, start making decisions about, you know, exciting things that you might do. Hmm. Offer choices. You want to also offer, especially with younger kids, we can go to this museum today, or we can go on this nature walk. What seems to be of interest to you? The key thing, the key takeaway, Kevin, is that the summer needs to be a mixture of structure, which is reminiscent of school, structure and new adventures. So you want to keep pancakes on Wednesday or pizza night on Friday or going to sleep at 7 or 8 o'clock, whatever it is that you do during the school year, keep a bunch of that ongoing.
0: Hmm.
1: Don't all of a sudden it shouldn't be ringdings, you know, in the house floating around, you know, and lots of screen time. You want to try and keep to those things that you were doing during the year. All right. In terms of actual ideas, I would put them into categories, because when you're thinking of things to do, think of categories. There's mini adventures, like going to a new museum, skill building, learning a new skill, like today we're going to learn how to fix a flat tire, or we're going to learn how to paint your room a new color over the weekend. There's the creative. That means learning a new musical instrument over the summer, or a photography course. Sports, instead of the usual things like basketball and soccer, what about pickleball or swim class this year? There's the entrepreneurial, the dog walking, lawn care, making some money for, you know, for your team. Community service, that's the soup kitchens, the dog shelters, senior citizen centers. What I like is a category that I call shadowing. That means, Kevin, you think of everyone that you know, and you call in a favor, and you say, can Johnny work in your restaurant today? Can he hang out in your law firm on Tuesday? Can he, watch what you're doing in the accounting office on Thursday? But literally giving your teen a look into people's careers over the summer. So I think shadowing is great. Limit the screen time over the summer. Make sure there's a lot of self-care techniques. And be present, not on your phone, when you're with your kids. Kevin, your thoughts?
0: No, I think that those are all important. And I think that there's, especially for people that cannot do the day camp type of format. I know that some people in this area of the country are still in school pretty late. Like a lot of our schools are still in school by mid to late June. But there are a number of good quality day camps that do a variety of the types of things that you're talking about that I have found helpful because they do need the routine and they want to look forward to being with other kids and so forth. We've done some of the shadowing stuff too. You know, fire departments are kind of fun to reach out to and at least get a tour and but be endlessly curious with your child, and I think that you guys will make some great memories because that's what we do. Anyway, Shelley Goldberg, always appreciate your time. Thank you for being with us today.
1: Thank you, Kevin, and I hope you feel better quickly.
0: Thank you. It's like you're my mom or something. Kevin McCullough coming right back. Don't go.
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0: 3 o'clock in the morning, really? 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
4: All right, friends. Kevin McCullough, glad to have you with us. Just a few minutes left in today's show, and I just want to reiterate what I said earlier. If there are five of you that will stand with us today, that will say, I am not going to let these precious kids who have nothing working in their favor. They don't have a stable home life. They don't have two parents that aren't in prison. They don't have so much in life they are robbed of. And yet, they have this. They have all of this in common. They have a parent who's in prison, who has gone through the Bible study program for Angel Tree Prison Fellowship. And in prison, for the Prison Fellowship Angel Tree program, once they've completed it, they have asked, they've been given the opportunity, and they have requested, they have nominated, if you will, their child to be allowed to go to a Prison Fellowship Angel Tree camp this summer in all 50 states, for the one closest to them, to be able to go to an Angel Tree camp this summer so that they can experience Jesus, so that their child can know the God who made them, so that they can begin to learn about how God loves them and why it's so important. And friends, my earnest pleading with you is that today we would help at least five children, that five of you would be courageous enough to say, I'm going to care about these kids that nobody else cares about. The rest of the world has given up on them. Their parents are in prison. They're getting what their family deserves. That's how everybody else thinks about it.

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4: News this hour from Town Hall. I'm Jason Walker. A judge handing down an extraordinary prison sentence, 42 years, to Amy Bach, former leader of a Minnesota nonprofit who was convicted in a staggering $250 million fraud case that helped ignite an immigration crackdown by the Trump administration. Assistant Attorney General Colin McDonald had this warning for the others involved in fraud schemes.
5: And now my message to the fraudsters is this: eat, drink, and be merry today, because your days of frolicking and freedom are numbered. We are doing everything we can to find you. And when we do, we will prosecute you. And we will claw back every dollar you have stolen from the American people.
4: Democratic National Committee Chair Ken Martin has released a critical study of the party's performance in the 2024 campaign. This move allows intense pressure from frustrated Democrats who had publicly demanded that release. 192-page report was concluded last December and authored by Democratic consultant Paul Rivera. NOAA Administrator Neil Jacobs says the forecast in the Atlantic will see fewer storms than average this year, mostly because of a developing El Nino in the Pacific.
6: With roughly a 55% chance of being below normal, 35% chance of near normal, and a 10% chance of above normal. This equates to 8 to 14 named storms with winds at or above 39 miles an hour.
4: One of the very best in NASCAR has died suddenly. Kyle Busch had been hospitalized 3 days ago with a serious illness. He was 41. More on these stories, townhall.com.
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0: Americans will collectively spend an extra $3.5 billion on gasoline this long weekend. Still, industry forecasts show millions of people plan to get away during the holiday weekend and other trips over the coming summer months. Some may opt for shorter getaways, closer destinations, and low-cost, more affordable activities like hiking. Bob Agner reporting.
1: In New Delhi, some auto rickshaws are displaying images of President Trump with the slogan, "Happy Birthday, America." It splashed across the back of the vehicles. The campaign featuring Mr. Trump and the Statue of Liberty appearing in about 100 auto rickshaws across the city is unveiled by Sergio Gore, the U.S. ambassador to India. Breaking news and analysis, townhall.com. Dispatch calls made after first responders fell ill in a possible overdose, and it could have been released.
2: Audio from dispatchers reveal how a deadly and dangerous situation unfolded in New Mexico when first responders were called to a home for a possible overdose situation.
3: Be advised, looks like we have three patients at this time. Two of them may not be breathing.
2: More than a dozen first responders began coughing, vomiting, and experiencing dizziness.
4: Dispatch, be advised, this is going to be a mass casualty incident. I need multiple rescues en route now.
2: As more units were called in, one responded.
3: Breathing apparatus requested at this time.
2: Sound courtesy Broadcastify. I'm Lisa Dwyer.
1: In Congo, fears are growing over the Ebola crisis, at least 148 dead there and 600 total cases. More on these stories at townhall.com.
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we welcome you aboard. Yes, indeed, this will be our official Memorial Day edition of the Steve Summers Overnight Drive, live from the Hot Shot Secret Studios. Yeah, our final edition as we head into the extended holiday weekend. Yeah, next time we gather around the radio, once we wrap things up here on a Friday morning, we'll be saying welcome into the month of June. So welcome aboard. Glad to have you with us. Trust you've had a good week. I know millions and millions of folks going to be headed out in the coming hours. Headed to various destinations around the country. Yeah, it's considered the unofficial kickoff of summertime. Yeah, a lot of fun. Chance to fire up the grill, gather with family, friends, headed to the beach, amusement parks, ball games. Of course, it's a big weekend in racing. Yeah, whatever your plans might include, of course, it's about remembering those who paid the ultimate price, laying down their lives for the freedoms so we can do just that, enjoy our holiday weekend, like only can be done here in the United States of America. Of course, originally called Decoration Day, from the early tradition, decorating graves with flowers, wreaths, and flags. This Memorial Day, a day for remembrance, those who've died in service of our country. First widely observed on May 30th of 1868 to commemorate the sacrifices of Civil War soldiers at the time. A proclamation by General John A. Logan of the Grand Army of the Republic, an organization of former Union sailors and soldiers. During that first national commemoration, former Union General and sitting Ohio Congressman James Garfield made a speech at Arlington National Cemetery, after which 5,000 participants, helping to decorate the graves of more than 20,000 Union and Confederate soldiers who were buried there at the time. This national event galvanized efforts to honor and remember fallen soldiers that began with local observances at burial grounds in several towns throughout the country following the end of the Civil War, such as the May 1, 1865 gathering in Charleston, South Carolina, organized by freed slaves to pay tribute and give proper burial to Union troops. In 1873, New York, the first state to designate Memorial Day as a

0: legal holiday. By the late 1800s, many more cities and communities observing Memorial Day. Several states had by then declared it a legal holiday. After World War I, it became an occasion for honoring those who died in all of America's wars, and was then more widely established as a national holiday throughout the country. In 1971, Congress passed the Uniform Monday Holiday Act, establishing Memorial Day was to be commemorated on the last Monday in the month of May. Memorial Day, of course, commemorated at Arlington National Cemetery each year, with a ceremony in which a small flag is placed on each grave traditionally. Now, of course, typically the president or vice president lays a wreath at the tomb of the unknown soldier. And over the years, of course, cemeteries all over the country, you know, remembering those veterans buried there who have paid the ultimate price. So there you go, little history as we get a Friday edition of the Steve Summers Overnight Drive underway. Welcome aboard. We'll make our way into the new day from time zone to time zone as we flip the page, 22nd day of May. So again, of course, Memorial Day itself coming up, yeah, Monday, the final Monday here in the month of May. Of course, with those millions of travelers hitting the road, some will find some weather delays. Indeed, as we take a look at our travelers' weather, a soggy, stormy pattern going to be taking shape across the central and southern portions of the country through much of the holiday weekend, which will threaten some of your travel and outdoor plans, with the likelihood of storms containing heavy downpours and gusty winds. Showers and thunderstorms can occur on a daily basis, putting some of those outdoor plans in jeopardy, enough to see some localized flooding concerns, according to AccuWeather. The biggest threat for flooding downpours will be in eastern Texas and the Mississippi Valley, where thunderstorms can recur in the same areas over multiple days. In some areas, AccuWeather saying we could actually see rainfall totals approaching a foot of rain. A much larger area across the southern and western plains can experience thunderstorms, some damaging winds, hail, isolated tornadoes, imperiling some of the outdoor activities and observances for the weekend. The biggest hazard will be flooding concerns extending from Houston to Memphis, as a rich flow of moisture from the Caribbean and Gulf will be helping to fuel these slow-moving, repetitive showers and storms. In total, rounds of thunderstorms can bring an additional 4 to 8 inches of rain over much of eastern Texas into central and western Louisiana, to include the Houston metro area and the Golden Triangle region encompassing Beaumont, Orange, and Port Arthur, Texas. Episodes of heavy rain have already been occurring over the last few days. As of late Thursday morning, Corpus Christi, Texas, had already received about 3 inches of rain from 3 rounds of crawling, drenching thunderstorms since Tuesday of this week. A much larger area spanning central Texas and Oklahoma, eastward throughout the entire southeast, northward through the Ohio Valley, is expected to see at least an inch of rainfall. Now, obviously, the timing is very inconvenient for outdoor activities over the holiday weekend, but the rain will be a net positive for many. According to the drought monitor released this past morning, much of the southeast and large swaths of the south central states are in drought conditions, classified as extreme or exceptional drought. Following an outbreak of severe thunderstorms that brought some destructive winds, large hail, and tornadoes to the Midwest and parts of the Northeast earlier this week, the risk of powerful thunderstorms is going to shift back to the plains for the next several days. Hail at least the size of ping pong balls, the biggest risk for severe weather. Storms could also bring some strong winds, bringing down tree limbs and power lines, stirring up dust clouds that can move swiftly across some of the parched landscape. It looks like our severe weather risk will shrink pretty significantly here for our Friday over the Oklahoma-Texas panhandles, the largest city under the threat being Amarillo. Once again, hail and damaging wind would be the biggest concern. Finally, a Saturday, a bigger area extending all across western and southern Texas, including the Hill Country. The cities of Brownsville, Lubbock, and San Antone will be in the core of that threat zone for the first day of the holiday weekend. Hail, strong winds, flooding, downpours, the greatest risk. That severe weather threat is going to be rather limited on Sunday and Memorial Day, in part due to the limited amount of moisture across the region. While the rain is pretty much just what the doctor ordered in much of the drought-stricken region, as the calendar shifts towards summer, many are going to be wondering, hoping to get outside. That may be hard to do for the rest of the month here. The pattern will not be in any rush to change across portions of the central and eastern U.S. right into next week. Moisture continues to be funneled northward out of the Gulf for an extended stretch of time. Even beyond Memorial Day and through next week, AccuWeather forecasters are calling for more locally heavy showers and thunderstorms from Texas through the southeast. In general, the rain will not be enough to break the drought. Parts of the Mid-Atlantic, the Carolinas, the central Gulf Coast may pick up a couple of inches of rain. Either way, more rain will be needed, but the fire threat could return once again. Great to have you on board, 18 past the hour. Meanwhile, of course, fuel prices, a great concern. As someone who is maybe not the best person with bugs and things like that, Stephanie Bernada never imagined herself becoming an outdoorsy kind of mom. But the mother of three's getting more daring on gas prices and other travel costs, making vacations a bit more expensive. She's been steering her family toward local beaches, taking more bike rides and hiking trails closer to home in coastal Rhode Island rather than taking those faraway trips like they used to. Many are saying that's going to be the case for a lot of folks for this Memorial Day weekend. Yeah, we'll break it down for you coming up here. First, out of the box, hello to Scrapyard. Waving all five at us. Jeffrey is on board from Southern Florida. Hello, Steve and the Overnight Family. There's the Guardian of Chaos. 55 degrees, cloudy here in the Nutmeg State. Only going to the mid-60s for highs here on Friday. Have a safe weekend, and thank you for the ride. James, the first to mention, rest in peace, Kyle Busch. Yeah, what a shocker that was. Waking up here just a few hours ago to get the news. Earlier in the afternoon, word was coming down that Kyle would not be participating in the Coca-Cola 600 this weekend, hospitalized for, they haven't yet said, what they said was a serious issue. And literally within a matter of hours, word comes down. Kyle Busch passing away at the age of 41. Shockwaves being sent through the NASCAR and racing community overall, all over the country. Tributes, condolences, prayers being sent out from all over the country and around the world. More on that coming up here. It's 844-844-3388 as we get underway. The Steve Summers Overnight Drive.
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0: Well, a shout out to Marianne. Good morning, Steve, the overnight family. All the overnight listening family have a blessed Memorial Day weekend here. Michael, hello, Steve, from Nashville, Tennessee. Rubber Duck checking in from the home sweet home. He says, man, unbelievable news about Kyle Busch. Still in shock myself here, but I heard he had gone in like over a cough that he couldn't get to go away. Rest in peace. You were one of the great ones. It was early afternoon, maybe mid-afternoon, when the first reports had come out. Yeah, Kyle was supposed to spend Memorial Day doing what he usually does, racing everywhere. He was slated for a truck series race tonight, Friday night, at the Coca-Cola 600 Sunday. Yeah, NASCAR's longest, most draining race of the year, the 600. Instead, the two-time champion, well, at the time, would be in a Charlotte area hospital. Initially, Richard Childress Racing confirming that Austin Hill would be stepping into the number 8 Chevrolet. Yeah, part of the shock, they said, is Kyle had clearly been trying to fight through this for quite a period of time. Going back to Watkins Glen, Busch sounded miserable on the radio, they said, during the closing laps. At one point, he had urgently asked for a doctor and said he'd need a shot as soon as he climbed out of the car. Later broadcast reports revealed he'd been suffering through a brutal sinus illness, while driving what was easily one of the most physical tracks on the schedule. Rock Watkins Glen is a rough one, even for a healthy driver. Nonetheless, he still finished 8th on that day somehow. Actually, the best finish of the season, which is why people in the garage knew that his hospitalization was serious the second that news broke this past day. He'd kind of made a career out of driving while hurt. Before this season even started, he needed 24 stitches after a freak accident at home gave him a deep leg cut. Last year, he raced after getting a sprained wrist at the Brickyard crash. The last time he had actually missed a cup race was 2015, after that terrifying Daytona Xfinity crash that broke his right leg and his left foot. A few months later, he came back winning the championship anyway. This past day, before passing, he was sitting 24th in points with only 2 top 10 finishes. Busch suddenly has another mess. Yeah, drivers normally have to drive every race to be playoff eligible. That was the concern earlier in the day. They were talking if he was going to miss the 600, he would probably need some sort of a medical waiver. Then the shocking news when NASCAR officially posting on X, the passing of Kyle, remembering him as one of the sport's greatest, fiercest drivers. We extend our deepest condolences to the Busch family, Richard Childress Racing, and the entire motorsports community, NASCAR said. They did not disclose what the illness was. A future Hall of Famer, Kyle was a rare talent, one who comes along once in a generation. He was fierce, he was passionate, he was immensely skilled, and he cared deeply about the sport and the fans. NASCAR lost a giant of the sport today, far too soon. They point out that news 11 days after, again, he had radioed into his crew near the end of the race at Watkins Glen, asking for a doctor to give him a shot after he finished the race. Had been struggling with some sort of a sinus issue, which was worsened by the intense G-forces and the elevation changes, they said, on the road course. His family said earlier Thursday that, of course, that illness would cause him to miss competing at Charlotte this weekend. It would have been the first time in over a decade he would have missed a Cup Series race. Again, rather shocking news in the NASCAR and racing community. Now, how often do we say on this program, tell them you love them every chance you get, yet no one is promised tomorrow? A news break, a service of Industrial Injection.
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7: The U.S. will prevent Iran from obtaining a nuclear weapon, warning very drastic action could follow if diplomacy fails.
8: We have total control of the Strait of Hormuz, as you know, with our blockade. The blockade's been 100% effective. Nobody's been able to get to us like a steel wall.
7: Trump insists that Iran will not be allowed to keep enriched uranium. Sarah Kellen, the former assistant to Jeffrey Epstein, testified on Capitol Hill that she was sexually and psychologically abused by the financier for more than a decade. James Comer, the Republican committee chairman, praised her testimony.
9: Of all the people that we've interviewed thus far, this was by far the most substantive and productive interview that we've had. She was very brave coming forward.
7: House Republicans say she also provided three new names of Epstein associates, with lawmakers pledging to pursue the leads following her closed-door testimony. From America's News Network, USA Radio News.
10: 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Your business should, too.
11: With SRN News, I'm Jason Walker. Some good news weather-wise. Meteorologists now predicting a developing El Nino in the Pacific could dampen the upcoming Atlantic hurricane season. National Oceanic and Atmospheric Administration forecasting a below-average season with far fewer hurricanes. They are fighting among themselves, the Democrats facing trouble and uncertainties. National Committee Chair Ken Martin releasing a critical study of the party's performance in the 2024 campaign. It's just the beginning. The former leader of the Minnesota nonprofit sentenced to 41 years in prison for her role in a $250 million fraud case. Amy Bach ran Feeding Our Future, which had claimed it provided millions of meals to needy kids. This is SRN News.
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0: Well, hello to Shorty, I-77 northbound at the North Carolina-Virginia line. 67 degrees. And they are once again Columbus bound. He said, I was just getting up and I saw the news that Kyle Busch passed away. Buckeye Boy, Ackworth, Georgia, 70 degrees. Yeah, I was able to get my delivery off in Miami earlier after a bit of delay. While they figured out how to unload the way I told them to. I got some local stuff to do today, then we'll have the weekend off. Looks like we'll load next Tuesday, headed for Fort Lauderdale for a Thursday delivery, and back up Friday to head back. Sad news, Kyle Busch there. Braves taking 3 out of 4 from the Marlins, their 35th win of the season. Yeah, yes, indeed. I saw you. Braves have more wins than any team in Major League Baseball right now. What a difference a year can make. That's incredible. Yeah, they're like 9.5 games ahead of the second place team in that division, which is the Phillies. Dominating. All right, have a great night, a better weekend. Everybody, yeah, be careful out there. Very good. Good afternoon, Larry Hammerdown, 57 in Harriman, New York. Round 4 to Schenectady, New York. It'll be back to Wilmington, Delaware. Reload for Saturday morning. So, nap time's over. Time to find some coffee. Hey, stay safe, everybody. Enjoy your weekend if you don't have to work. Dirty Harry, good morning. Truck and family, so sad. Rest in peace, number 8. You'll never be forgotten. 41 years old, was an icon. And as Kyle Busch said Friday, he actually said, you never know when your last one is. Anyway, on a better note, it was nice to have a chat with Granny, so I'd love to give her a shout out, a big hug, and God bless all of you. Hello, Gilligan. Morning, Steve. Fellow listeners, cloudy. We're dry in Radford, Virginia. It was some much-needed rain earlier, 62 degrees at this hour. Keep it shiny side up. Iron Duck, Reno, Nevada, had a lovely drive. Of course, Oregon 58 and U.S. 97 South. Beautiful forestry there. I deliver my load of steel in the morning. We're 66 degrees at this hour. Bill, morning everyone, 48 in Beaver Dam, Wisconsin tonight on the Pizza Shuttle Express. It's Friday. Today, my baby girl graduates high school, finishing with a 3.9 grade point average, which she had all 4 years of high school, receiving honors from the National High School Honor Society. The first student at her Christian school to receive that honor, they said, in the history of her school. I am so proud of her. And I would say rightfully so there, Bill. So congratulations. Prayers for Kyle Busch's family. Have a great weekend, drivers. Be safe out there. There's Jerry Spencer. He's one of those that constantly says, tell him you love him every chance you get. Good morning, all. Rest in peace. All right, down to Crazy Ray, West Michigan. Check it in for the best 5 hours on the radio with 47 degrees tonight. Sneakers, please take the time this weekend to remember those who gave for us. God bless America. Santa Claus, top of the morning, Steve, at 78 degrees, Elk Grove, California. R.I.P. Mr. Busch, he was the GOAT. Greatest of all time when it comes to NASCAR. All right, a couple more here. Let's see. Michael just peeking in from Carrollton, Ohio, right around 55, clear skies. Headed back to the yard in Paris. Then the good old fuel and walk around. Then it's to the Home 20. I was told by the company we're contracted to hauling crude that we're about to get hammered. The company's drilling nearly 300 new wells in Ohio, Pennsylvania, and West Virginia. He said something big's coming. whatever that means. Nevertheless, hope all stay safe. Keep the shiny side up. Well, there's Lardwey's two-time world champion bull hauler, 53 degrees, Waterloo, Iowa. Got the powerful chrome-plated cow truck pointed east at a high rate of speed for the Keystone State. Yes, sad news on the passing of Kyle Busch, a great NASCAR driver, competitor. Now, Steve, on to business. We have to be careful as individuals to not badmouth people we don't know. I came to realize a long time ago that we operate in the greatest industry in the country. However, a large portion of people are negative, hateful, bitter, mostly due to issues and situations they have little to no control over. We have to learn to enjoy alternative ways of thinking. Not saying we have to agree, but we most definitely don't want to be the person to condemn another just because we do not understand someone. It's vitally important for each and every one of us, myself included, to realize that when we have the finger pointed forward in bitter condemnation, then we have three fingers pointed back at ourselves. Everybody have a great weekend on the Boulevard, and a special shout-out to the Buckeye Boy from the Corn Patch tonight. Okay, there you go. Oh, and Dirty Harry said, I forgot to mention, Monday is the official start of the Dirty Harry birthday season. Enjoy 100 days of Dirty Harry birthday parties. A birthday? All right, make it last half the year, right? Or third of the year, whatever the case might be. Saddle up, Nocturnal listeners. It's the greatest day of the week. It's Friday. 68 degrees, Cincinnati, Ohio. Northbound 75 at the 562 interchange. Where 75 is down to one lane due to construction. Snuggle up to whomever or whatever. And let's get the party started. On up to, is that the Silver Bullet kicking things off here on a Friday morning?
1: Morning, Steve.
0: Hey there.
1: This is Silver Bullet. I think my mic cut out or something. I don't know. Anyway, yeah, I just heard you talking about Kyle Busch, and I'm just wondering what kind of, I don't know, disease or whatever. You know, it's just surprising, right? But you never know.
0: Yeah, absolutely. I mean, I'm not a doctor, but I mean, when they're saying he'd been fighting like a big time, like a sinus infection or something, I can't help but wonder. Obviously, they'll probably divulge what it was. But, you know, if you've got an infection up there in that particular region of your body, the sinus cavity, if it maybe somehow spread and the infection got into his brain or something is what I might be thinking along the lines of. I'm just speculating, you know.
1: Of course, you never know, right?
0: Mm-hmm.
1: I was just going to ask you a question, okay?
0: Mm-hmm.
1: There was the wildfires out in West Texas in the Panhandle, and this was like this time last week. Did you hear about the railroad trestle just south of Canyon that burned? BNSF Railroad?
0: I did not catch that.
1: Well, it was an old wooden trestle that was estimated to be built around 1907. And it went up like a matchstick.
0: Really?
1: And being it was BNSF, a major thoroughfare, they got after it and had a concrete bridge built in 6 days. That was just outstanding. Now, why can't construction companies do that with our roads?
0: That's unheard of.
1: I know. That's what I'm saying. 6 days, and I'm not talking about no little bridge. I'm talking about a pretty good span. I think there was like three or four, what would you call them, bridge pillars?
0: Yeah.
1: I think there was probably 30 of them, maybe. And I'm talking about a pretty good span across something. And they got after it. That was for sure. I saw that on Facebook, and that's just almost unheard of. And like, why can't they do that with these roads? But no, these roads take years and years to drag it out. It don't make no sense. Well, I'm down here in Central Texas, Round Rock, Austin area, headed for South Texas. We had some rain come through here, and I'm looking at some lightning off to my south, southwest. And I don't know why, but the lightning looks orange. I don't know. I don't know why it's not white, but it's orange looking.
0: Mm-hmm.
1: But is it going to be a rainy weekend up toward D.C. from South Texas this weekend?
0: That whole span, it's not going to rain all weekend, but, I mean, there's going to be little disturbances bringing rounds of rain through the region.
1: I love the rain, but I don't like the rain.
0: Right.
1: Because when it rains, people act stupid.
0: Yes, they screw up.
1: They don't act stupid all the other time, too, but they really act stupid when it rains. Yeah, I was wondering, is that Santa Claus from California?
0: Yes, correct.
1: Elk Grove, I think.
0: Yes, that is correct.
1: I was out there last weekend, and I don't know who turned the fan on that was from Canada, but, man, that wind was blowing from the north, and it blowed all night long. And I don't know when it quit, if it did, but it just was blowing. They had a fire that was right there next to the Simi Valley, next to the Pacific Palisades, I think, Sunday maybe. And it exploded, you know, with the winds. And, boy, the wind's just blowing like crazy out there in California.
0: Yeah, sure enough.
1: You were talking about what's his name up in New York being 57. Have y'all warmed up any? Because I am so tired of this cold weather.
0: You know, it was pretty nice early in the week, and we definitely cooled off. I think we're going to be more like highs in the low to mid-70s for a few days here. It's going to be a lot cooler, though, in the Northeast.
1: Not...
0: I mean, they're going to have like highs in the 50s, and you get up in upstate New York, only highs in the 40s.
1: Well, I'm just going to D.C., but I'm so tired of the winter. I am just so tired of that cold weather. You know, you're down here in the South, you got your shorty shorts on, you got your tank tops and your muscle shirts on, and then you go north and you got to bust out the dadgum coat again.
0: Yes, indeed.
1: I'm just tired of that, you know?
0: Yep, the weather whiplash.
1: Yeah, pretty much. Well, you going to be able to get the pool open this weekend?
0: I might start messing with it a little bit. Maybe think it's time maybe to pull the cover back. It's going to really be cool here. I mean, it's not going to be swimming weather, that's for sure.
1: Well, in the 70s, that's not too bad. I mean, you know, you could always put up a biodome and put a heater in there, and then you could go swimming.
0: Right. It's the overnight lows that kill you, though, when you drop down into the, you know, the upper 40s, you know, low 50s. You know, that water temperature just drops like a brick. Well, I can give you a little more detail. Thanks for checking in, Silver Bull. Again, the Northeast, you've been dealing with a serious case of weather whiplash over the last few weeks. Wild temperature swings from record highs to record lows. You know, the ride's going to continue through the holiday weekend. The temperatures more typical of November. It's going to feel more like Thanksgiving versus Memorial Day. You know, the seemingly endless roller coaster this spring continues through the Memorial Day holiday. Another sharp cool down across the northeast quarter of the country. where we saw highs in the 90s as of Wednesday along the I-95 corridor, being replaced by 50s and 60s this past afternoon. And that cool air is going to be sticking around. It'll have some staying power and even intensify over the next few days. Philadelphia following your first heat wave in a 98-degree day Tuesday, highest temperatures you've ever seen in May. Your temperatures slated to be stuck in the 50s all day Saturday. The winds will make it feel more like you're in the 40s with some rain and some wind. Indeed, there's more typical of Thanksgiving. Put another way, the weather Saturday in Philadelphia will be more typical, yes, Thanksgiving. Recently, State College, PA, has gone from a 49-degree high temperature on the 14th, an all-time low for the date, to a record near 90 degrees 4 days later on the 18th. Your Saturday forecast high is only 48 degrees. Could be the lowest recorded on that day by 3 degrees. Reliable records have been kept in Philadelphia since 1872 and in State College since 1893. For some areas across the interior of Pennsylvania, where you see a steady rain Saturday, real field temperatures may struggle to reach 40 degrees. Now, recent cold spells have been accompanied by the threat of frosts and freezes. This one will be no different, they say, yet near or sub-freezing temperatures are expected to threaten sensitive vegetations in parts of upstate New York on into New England from Friday and Saturday mornings, maybe the last widespread event of the season. Further south, where we're not anticipating frost or freezes, the chilly weather combined with rain, going to put a damper on opening pools or headed toward the beach through the Memorial Day holiday Monday. And it will take its toll on early season plants. This persistent pattern of temperature swings has been wreaking havoc on plants and agriculture across the Northeast. Now, again, going from record-breaking heat to hard freezes, then back to the heat. Yeah, ironically, the warmest weather the holiday weekend in the Northeast will end up being in the same areas that can start a few days with frosty weather. Northern New York and New England, where highs could reach 70 before that cooler weather arrives by Saturday and Sunday and Monday. When can the entire region expect to warm up again? The answer is from the middle of the new week or further down the line. You should be back close to May averages with mid to upper 70s for highs. Of course, astronomical summer officially arrives in the Northeast and the rest of the Northern Hemisphere at 4:24 a.m. Eastern on Sunday, June 21st. That's just around the corner, technically. Well, shout out to Knucklebuster.
2: Morning, Mr. Steve Summers. Yeah, that's right. It's summer won't be here until June 21st. I don't know what the weather is up there other than what I've heard you say there, but it's 70 degrees down here in Olive Branch, Mississippi right now. The high for today was 74, so, and then we're looking 82 on Saturday, and then 80 next Tuesday, 85 next Wednesday, 83, 81, 82. Yeah, that's that scantily clad senorita weather there, right?
0: Yeah, that's plenty warm enough for swimming, ain't it?
2: Yeah, oh yeah, we already got our pools open down here, so I guess that guy's keeping it weird in Austin there with the rest of them down there, right?
0: Right.
2: Yep. Have you ever paid $55 for a slice of pizza?
0: No, I have not, and I don't think I ever plan to.
2: Yeah, well, this horse feathers might do it. He's up there at Philadelphia, Pennsylvania shop, pizza shop, sells $55 slices topped with caviar, served on a gold-colored plate. keepsake spoon, Steve. Just imagine. Can you eat pizza with a spoon?
0: Okay.
2: I ain't never done it. I just picked it up and ate it with my hands there, son. Is Trump a Pentecost?
0: Well, you said it would. Is Trump a Pentecost?
2: Right. Well, he says there's a new drug out that can bring dead people back to life.
0: Yeah, I didn't realize that. No, I mean, what I miss?
2: Yeah, he said a new drug can bring dead people back to life. There, so I've seen it on Yahoo News. I just saw the headline there. I just started laughing my ass off there, you know.
0: Mm-hmm.
2: Yep, and then this rowdy Honda single seater gained 100 horsepower when they put an 800cc snowmobile engine in it. I know damn well they wasn't down south here because we don't have snowmobiles, Steve.
0: Rightfully so.
2: Yeah, absolutely there. So, well, I went down there and got my driver's license renewed. And they told me I had 18 months I could come back in there, Steve, and boost it back up to a CDL if I ever wanted to start driving again. I wouldn't have to even retest. Just go down there and get a physical, come back in, get my license back, and go back to driving the truck. You know what I told her?
0: What was it?
2: It'd be a cold day in hell before I get in the seat of another truck.
0: There you go. So you're not chopping it.
2: She started laughing, see?
0: Mm-hmm.
2: Oh, well, that's all right, see. Do you know which flower is traditionally worn to honor the fallen?
0: Not for certain. No, what is it?
2: The poppy.
0: Okay.
2: Poppy flower. I ordered a bunch of poppies to put out on my front porch there. And then it was a stupid-ass remark, but I'm not calling Lane Kiffin stupid. No, would I? He said the SEC couldn't beat the Big Ten because they keep moving the goalposts.
0: Okay.
2: Ain't that a lame-ass excuse?
0: Yeah, I hear it. Right, yeah. No pun intended.
2: Yeah, so. That's amazing. That boy surprises me. Well, let's get that simplified shout out to Truck and Field, Captain Ron, Donut Man, all my Marine Corps brothers and sisters, especially our gracious host, Mr. Steve Summers, and his family. 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Steve, do you know milk is the fastest liquid on earth? Because it's pasteurized before you ever see it. And what do you call that policeman that draws the chalk lines on at the crime scenes? Tracy.
0: There you
2: go. A guy stuttered in prison before he could finish his sentence. Well.
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4: Every time our country stands in the path of danger, an instinct seems to summon her finest first. Those who truly understand her. When freedom shivers in the cold shadow of true peril, it's always the patriots who first hear the call. When loss of liberty is looming, as it is now, the siren sounds first.

0: freedoms. When ordinary hands can possess such an extraordinary instrument, that symbolizes the full measure of human dignity and liberty. That's why those five words issue an irresistible call to us all, and we must defeat the divisive forces that would take freedom away. I want to say those fighting words for everyone within the sound of my voice to hear and to heed from my cold, dead hands.
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2: News this hour from Town Hall. I'm Jason Walker. They are fighting among themselves, liberals in turmoil. Democratic National Committee Chair Ken Martin releasing a extremely critical study of the party's performance in the 2024 campaign. His decision to do so follows intense pressure from frustrated Democrats who had demanded the release of that material. Huge prison sentence handed out over a Minnesota fraud case.
3: The former leader of a Minnesota nonprofit has been sentenced to nearly 42 years in prison for her role in a staggering $250 million fraud case. Amy Bach ran Feeding Our Future, which had claimed it provided millions of meals to children in need during the pandemic. She appeared Thursday in Minneapolis federal court. Her lawyer had argued for a sentence of no more than 3 years, saying she had been unfairly painted as the mastermind. Authorities later announced charges against 15 more people accused of fraud and receiving federal payments for a variety of social services in Minnesota. Keith Peters reporting.
2: New concerns over government fraud drawing attention on Capitol Hill at a roundtable hosted by Republican Study Committee on Government Fraud and Taxpayer Waste. Tennessee Republican Tim Burchett discussed efforts to uncover duplicate programs and government spending that burdens the taxpayer.
4: What we did, we examined how the duplicative and overlapping federal programs waste taxpayer dollars. We found over a trillion dollars, actually, in duplication and increased bureaucracy, and it undermines efficient government services delivery.
2: National Oceanic and Atmospheric Administration coming out with some good news and a bright forecast saying the upcoming hurricane season may be a mild one. More on these stories, townhall.com.
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2: An appeal in an Alabama death row case.
6: A divided Supreme Court dismissed Alabama's bid to be allowed to execute a convicted murderer who was found by lower courts to be intellectually disabled. The court's action leaves in place lower court rulings in favor of 55-year-old Joseph Clifton Smith. Smith has been on death row for decades after his conviction for beating a man to death in 1997. In a landmark ruling in 2002, the Supreme Court prohibited the execution of the intellectually disabled. In cases in 2014 and 2017, the court held that states should consider other evidence of disability in borderline cases. I'm Lisa Dwyer.
2: Elsewhere, a very bizarre case in Tennessee. Officials there calling off the lethal injection of a condemned

0: M man after his executioners failed to establish an IV line. Breaking news and analysis, townhall.com. Another winning quarter for the nation's largest retailer, but correspondent Rich Thomason says there is a caveat.
1: Walmart delivered another strong quarter of sales as its speedy deliveries and low prices served as a magnet for shoppers across the income spectrum. But the Arkansas-based chain offers a cautious outlook amid so much economic uncertainty. Walmart has resonated with many Americans who are carefully considering where they spend money because of inflation, and how the company performs is considered a barometer of consumer spending given its vast reach. Rich Thomason reporting.
0: Winning day on Wall Street, leaving investors on a positive note. S&P 500 up 12 points to 7445. NASDAQ gained 22 to finish at 26,293. The Dow Industrials up 276 points over the 50,000 mark. More on these stories at townhall.com.
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0: Welcome back. Welcome aboard. For those just joining us, good to have you on board as we kick off a Friday edition of the Steve Summers Overnight Drive as we head into the extended holiday, Memorial Day weekend. You know, what's on slate? Hello, Gary Montgomery. Morning, Steve. All the overnight crew on a casual Friday. Yeah, there's John checking in from Indianapolis. Morning, Steve. Happy Friday. Got a busy weekend. We've got the parade Saturday. Then the Indy 500. I'm picking Alex Palou, car number 10. Everybody truck safe. Have a safe weekend. And yes, rest in peace, Kyle Busch. Jennifer, checking in from North Central Kansas. As always, listening while at work. Cloudy, 59 degrees. Hope everyone has a great weekend. Yeah, safe travels. And to my trucker, Tony, make it home safe. Thank you, Jennifer. Eskimo Mom shares from our friend Matthew. Had a chance to watch some NBA playoff action, NHL playoffs Thursday night. Cards lost their day game Thursday afternoon. But yeah, the tragic, gut-wrenching news. Yeah, Kyle Busch. All right, 63, cloudy skies tonight in the best city in Missouri, which is O'Fallon, Missouri. Yeah, Sneakers says, all right, good morning all, be safe, be well, have a great weekend. We got this pattern setting in. Mow the grass and it rains. Then you mow and it rains. Sneakers, right now, I'm in need of mowing the grass. I don't know if I'll get an opportunity unless I can get out there maybe early today, but we do have rain in our forecast off and on a daily basis. Yeah, for days ahead. 61 degrees southwest Ohio. All right, we roll into a Friday. Let's see what's going on with, oh, is it the Cap and Ron impersonator, I believe?
1: Yeah, this is the Captain Ron impersonator. Remember, it's one day closer to Monday, the greatest day of the week. And you know what, Steve? This is an especially great Monday because it's a holiday.
0: Yes.
1: Most of us is off Monday. And just remember, casual Friday does not mean drive naked. Be sure to wear your GMA and BS Enterprises mankini, as I always do on Friday.
0: Uh-huh.
1: If I'm not wearing my mankini, I am wearing my Speedo. So don't worry, I'm not naked. Now, on a serious note, Steve, seriously, yeah, just remember this weekend, the fallen that gave their life for the freedoms that we have. Yes, this is Memorial Day. Don't thank me for my service or Knucklebuster or Donut Man, Captain Ron, Pappy, 5-7, or any of us. This is not about us.
0: Yes.
1: This is those that fought and died for this country, not us. It's a somber time. You brought up Arlington Cemetery, and a lot of people, a lot of your audience does know this, but it's a lot of people that don't. How Arlington Cemetery come about at the start of the Civil War, that was the plantation of General Robert E. Lee, the Confederate general over the Army in Northern Virginia. And he had to abandon it, being right outside of Washington, D.C. The government actually took the property for unpaid taxes. And somewhere in, I believe, 1864, they started burying the Union soldiers that had died in the war there. And I believe shortly thereafter, the Confederate soldiers that had died as POWs there. I researched a little bit. There's 84 Confederate soldiers that is buried there, some after the war, but I believe a lot of them was POWs during the war. Now, traffic alert, almost forgot this. Anybody heading across Fancy Gap, get to the top of the mountain, you're going to run into a pretty heavy fog bank. Coming down earlier, coming southbound, I'm sure Shorty went through it earlier, going northbound. Speed limit's down to 30 mile an hour, and it is very foggy down to about the 5 mile marker. It's only a few miles, and it thins out a little bit. By the time you get down to about the 3, you're out of it.
0: Okay.
1: But it's very foggy on Fancy Gap tonight. And if it's that foggy on Fancy Gap, your listeners that are familiar with running Virginia interstates, I-64, Afton Mountain, which is between Charlottesville and Stanton, that mountain, those of you familiar with the area, is the one that's got the lights on the road because the fog gets so thick. If Fancy Gap's the fog's that thick, I can only imagine how Afton Mountain is, because it's usually way worse than Fancy Gap is. Well, Steve, I need to ask you, you said that when you come back, it's going to be the month of June. Was that a misspoken or not? Because the day after Memorial Day is not June 1st. That's not to the week after. Are you out next week?
0: You know, you're right. I keep thinking, just like I've been thinking all week, that Memorial Day is the last day of May. It's not. You're right.
1: Okay. All right. I just wanted to clarify.
0: Just a misspeak. Yeah, we got next week technically before, where June 1st is until, what the hell?
1: The following Monday.
0: Right. The following Monday.
1: Yeah,
0: yeah, I'll be here.
1: I
0: will be off Monday. I will be off Monday, but then, yeah, I don't know.
1: Right.
0: Yes, correct.
1: Right, yeah. And by the way, it was good seeing you again there a couple weeks ago up there at the Manhattan Auto Lot.
0: Yeah, we haven't even spoke since then, have we? I think this is the first time you checked in, yeah.
1: Yeah, I guess things have been going on, and I've been told that, you know, thank you for making the blind man. It was my honor to be able to take him up there.
0: I've spoke to him a couple times, and so how right. long of a drive was it it was a pretty good haul from his place there, over to Manheim, wasn't it?
1: Well, actually, his place was about the halfway point. It takes us about 2 hours to get to his place, and I think it was right, maybe a little over 2 hours from Silver Spring up to Manheim. It was about 2 hours on each leg of that journey.
0: Mm-hmm.
1: So it wasn't so bad.
0: Okay.
1: He lives in an interesting area. His house has got some age to it. And it's funny, he's got a nice size house in one of the biggest houses in one of the biggest lots in that whole neighborhood. He told me that house is actually one of the houses they ordered back in the day from Sears and Roebuck. You remember hearing them stories?
0: I do, yes. Sure enough.
1: Yep. Yeah, it was a kit. That's how that house came about. Another note I want to mention. Yeah, I'm sorry to hear about the death of Kyle Busch. I was never a Kyle Busch fan. I did not care for his style of driving. Care for his attitude, but my family's prayers goes out to the family. I'm sorry to hear of the loss. But same way when Dale Earnhardt died, I was a Terry Labonte fan, and the old school NASCAR fans know that rivalry went back to their rookie year in 79. They beat and banged on each other for over 20 years, and I was a Labonte fan, so.
0: Wow.
1: Yeah, you don't like Terry Labonte, and you don't like, and Dale Earnhardt. I mean, it's the rivalry. It's kind of like back in the early 90s when him and Rusty used to get into it, or I think it was in the late 80s, Bill Elliott and him was the big rivalry.
0: Mm-hmm.
1: And Terry, it was off and on for pretty much their entire career. One note on that I always thought was ironic. A lot of people may remember the 95 night Bristol race. where Dale Earnhardt had come up and hit Terry Labonte, and Terry Labonte went sideways across the finish line and won that race, and then went straight on in turn one wall. Drove into victory circle with his hood smashed up. He had to look out the window to see where he was going. I don't know whether you remember that race or not, but 2 weeks later, to Dale Earnhardt's credit, they was down in Martinsville, which when I was running the Greensboro run, I was within a mile of that track every night, and I run that run twice, on the way down and on the way back. Well, after the race, to Dale Earnhardt's credit, he said, yeah, there I was going in three there about midway through the race, and next thing I know, I was in the wall, and as I went into the wall, I looked, there went that five car under me. Says, I figure I had that in coming. Yeah, and the first time they went at it at Bristol, I believe it was in 88, Dale took Terry out in 99. He took him out also in the last lap, but Dale took him out in 88, and next day, Dale called up Terry, and he says, you know, I feel kind of bad about taking you out there last night. He says, we're off in 2 weeks. Why don't you come down to my farm, and we'll do some deer hunting? Terry's reaction was, only if I can walk behind you, Dale.
0: That's great.
1: Yeah, but that's what old-school NASCAR was about.
0: Yeah.
1: You know, it's a lot different in them days. Yeah, so, yeah. I tell you, I know that's about all I got for tonight, Steve. And I hope everybody has a good Memorial Day. And like I said, remember what this is about. It's not about those of us that served. And yes, I was in the Army, Knucklebuster. I know some time ago you claimed I was in the Navy. No, I'm not a squid. I'm a ground pounder, actually.
0: Pappy was a Navy guy, and that was what 5'7" was a Navy guy.
1: Right. I was in the Army, and Heat Wave was in the Girls. I mean, the Air Force.
0: You said Girl Scouts?
1: Yeah, I think that's more what it was. That's what I keep telling him. He says, "Well, we actually had propellers on our beanies." You know, Heat Wave's a good guy. I mean, you gotta like the guy. He's definitely a good-hearted man, and he's in Texas right now.
0: Yes.
1: At his niece's graduation. I hope he has a safe trip home. All right, Steve. Well, thank you for taking my call, and I hope everybody has a good night.
0: All right. Thanks for some of those NASCAR memories. You know, over the years, I did have the opportunity to see Dale Sr. In person several times on the track. And I've had the opportunity to see Kyle Busch on the track and the driver introductions. And much like Dale Sr., Kyle Busch, as far as driver introductions, they always said Dale Sr. was, you had the Intimidator Nation, a massive fan following. And it was either, you loved him or you loved him or hated him, right? During those introductions, you'd have the massive cheers, but at the same time, you could hear that echo of boos in the crowd. Yeah, same thing for Rowdy. Kyle, it's a lot of Rowdy Nation, big time fans. Tons of people in the M&Ms, jackets, shirts, back in those days. But you'd hear that echo of boos as well each and every time. Kind of a shocker. Hey, Silver Bull, I think Sneakers, he did a little search for you. He said, why would the Lightning look orange? He said, a quick look, it says most likely caused by there's a concentration of dust or smoke in the air. Could be other reasons, but I would, if I had to venture a guess, with some of the wildfires they've had down there, and of course they've got fires raging in California, it's that the particulate matter in the air that changes. Probably if you could see the moon, it would have an orangish tint to it when you got, the dust or smoke in the air. California, he was talking about the winds out there when he was out there a few days ago. Those winds and the hot, dry weather, continue to fuel the explosive growth of wildfires. Thousands have been evacuated, and some residents masking up due to the poor air quality. Evacuations remain in place for fires burning in Ventura and Riverside counties. The Sandy Fire in Simi Valley is actually burning near the Santa Susana Field Laboratory, which is a former nuclear reactor site, they say, raising air quality concerns. Fine particulate pollution levels have prompted health officials to issue air quality alerts for parts of Southern California, including portions of Los Angeles, Riverside, San Bernardino counties. Residents who see smoke in their communities are being urged to stay indoors and wear an N95 mask when you're going to be outdoors. The Sandy Fire that started on the 18th has now grown to more than 2,215 acres, 30% contained, they say. Evacuation orders and warnings remain in place along the southern end of Simi Valley and the surrounding communities. Due to that proximity to the Santa Susana Field Laboratory, the former nuclear reactor and rocket testing facility, they say officials are conducting air quality monitoring around the fire perimeter. Monitoring equipment has been proactively deployed to establish background air quality readings and help assess conditions should the fire advance further into that area. At this moment, they said the fire has not crossed into the field laboratory property. But we're talking an area where nuclear cleanup continues more than 50 years, field laboratory property. But we're talking an area where nuclear cleanup continues more than 50 years after a nuclear reactor mishap at the Rocketdyne site. Fire crews are prioritizing the protection of that facility and the surrounding communities there.
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0: All right, real quick, a little more on the ongoing wildfires. California, the Bane Fire burning in Jurupa Valley. That's Riverside County. It started on the 19th. That's burned nearly 1,500 acres. Also listed at 30% containment. San Bernardino, the firefighters dousing with fire retardant. Destroyed an unknown number of structures and continues to threaten homes, they say, with multiple communities under evacuation orders or warnings. Animal control officials evacuating animals from the Western Riverside Animal Shelter earlier this week as the fire was threatening that facility. Then you've got the Verona fire also in Riverside County. That had quickly grown to 600 acres at 38% containment. And earlier this week, AccuWeather was sharing the guy that was actually rescued during the Santa Rosa Island fire after he was able to scrawl SOS on the charred earth. The Santa Rosa Island fire at 17,500 acres. Numerous media outlets have speculated that that fire was inadvertently started by that 67-year-old man who was ultimately stranded on the island after his boat got stuck on the rocky shoreline. Now, the U.S. Coast Guard said the fire was started by a person, but the exact cause, they said, was still under investigation. But that guy was rescued after he had to spend the night on the island. Ultimately, helicopters capturing footage of him next to the emergency message, SOS, inscribed in the burned landscape there. That fire destroyed a couple of historic structures on the island, including the Johnson's Lee Equipment Shed and the Wreckline Camp Cabin. But yeah, the winds fanning the flames. 844-844-3388. Jason, morning, Steve, here in Glasgow, Kentucky. Overcast, roads are wet. We've got 64 degrees. I'm looking at getting maybe a spare truck in the morning to purchase, if it's okay. All right, be safe out there to all the listening family. 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
9: With SRN News, I'm Jason Walker. Meteorologist predicting a developing El Nino in the Pacific could dampen the upcoming Atlantic hurricane season. National Oceanic and Atmospheric Administration forecasting a below-average season with far fewer hurricanes. They're fighting among themselves and remain in turmoil. The Democrats facing trouble and uncertainties. National Committee Chair Ken Martin releasing a critical study of the party's performance in the 2024 campaign. He's done that following intense pressure from frustrated Democrats who demanded he release that material. Just the beginning, the former leader of a Minnesota nonprofit has been sentenced to more than 41 years in prison for her role in a staggering

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7: Hey, what do you say? We'll give a shout out to Bob in Michigan. Check it in via Facebook this morning. As is Eskimo Mom, howdy, Overnight Drive Nation. I wish a happy Friday hump day, whatever day. But yes, sad day for the NASCAR nation. Yeah, prayers going out to Rowdy's family, friends, co-workers, fans. Now we're finishing up a C-stop, a drop and hook at my store, and we're going to be heading back to the yard to do it all over again. Yeah, we've got some clouds, breezy, a humid mid-60s. Be safe out there. Have a good weekend when you get to it. Very good. Hey, not often do we hear from the two-time, two nights in a row. What do you say, Lauren?
8: Morning, Steve. Hey, did you say that Kyle Busch, you made it sound like they thought he had a sinus infection?
7: That's what they had been saying. He'd been battling for several weeks.
8: Well, my half-blonde wife is a month ago, she had sinus surgery, and she went in a week later, and they took her splints out of her nose, and ever since then, she has been fighting a really wicked high fever, and has had a lot of sinus congestion, got an infection, it's down in her chest now. And
7: wow.
8: They got her on some higher antibiotics, and I talked to her today, and she was going through a phase where she'd go to bed at night with a 101-degree fever and take a bunch of Advil, and then it'd knock it down, and she'd get up in the morning and be up 101, and it'd fluctuate all day long. And then they even went to a point where they had her see a cardiologist because she was starting to get congested in her chest, too. And,
7: mm-hmm.
8: And when you were saying about him having that sinus,

0: infection. I was thinking a lot about that because he's been, and I know he didn't have any kind of surgical procedure done, but they were saying that them sinus infections, especially after surgery like that, could be, it's almost like when you got teeth that go bad, you know, and it can affect your heart like that. And so I hate to hear that. He was a great competitor in NASCAR. Hey, and then, Steve, I wanted to, Silver Bullet had talked about how real quickly they rebuilt that bridge on the railroad. Federal Highway funding, when they build these bridges, they have what they call a Davis-Bacon requirement that they have to go through. When we lived in Wyoming, my wife was office manager for the Wyoming Contractors Association, and you had to be a member of that in order to do any kind of federal bridge or highway work. And what Davis-Bacon funding does is it makes sure that you pay the prevailing wage, and there's a lot of paperwork and bureaucracy involved in it. And oftentimes when a contractor signed up to get qualified to build a highway, sometimes that job was 2 or 3 years down the road because it took that long to get the paperwork done for it.
1: Wow.
0: So that's a perfect example of a private company, the railroad, rebuilding that bridge right away for use versus relying on the government to do something. So, anyway, well, thank you, Stevie. Everybody have a great weekend. I'm going to be up by, I got an aunt celebrating her 90th birthday in Marshalltown, Iowa, so I'm going to be up there this weekend saying hi to her, and then we'll be back on the road next week.
1: All right. Well, hey, and I wanted to say a tip of the hat to you. I did see, I knew what you were talking about in your message earlier. I saw your very courteous, polite response to some comments that were thrown your way. That was a good way to respond.
0: Yeah, I try to have a little bit of fun out here and put an alternative opinion out there, but I don't mind people coming back and kind of jousting with you a little bit, but you know, when you're calling somebody a name and you don't even know who they are, that just kind of ruffled my feathers a little bit. I try to think of everything through the eyes of Christ now, you know, so
1: yeah.
0: But I tried, so you'll have to call and tell my wife I gave somebody a courteous response sometimes, Steve.
1: So, would she be surprised by that?
0: Yeah, you know how they get sometimes. They think we get a little bit too growly over things, and we think we're just answering it the proper way, you know. So, all right, have a great weekend.
1: All right, you safe travels out there. Watch your speed. Right. There's nothing been officially disclosed, but I mean, you do a quick search. Yeah, Kyle passing at the age of 41, having been hospitalized for an undisclosed, what they were saying, severe illness. Now, just days prior to the hospitalization, they say he had been battling a sinus cold, a sinus infection that was kind of exacerbated by the intense G-forces and the elevation changes during that race at Watkins Glen, the road course. But officially, neither his exact diagnosis nor the cause of death was publicly disclosed by your family. All I know is, again, I'm just, you know, kind of thinking out of the box. I mean, yeah, people get infections all the time, but if an infection gets into your blood, and you can go into sepsis or septic shock or, you know, of course, in the sinus cavities right there near the brain. We'll wait for the official word, but that's just kind of, again, thinking out of the box. Who knows? But indeed, prayers for the family. The surviving Biffle family members. Also kind of responding this past day that they had just gone through something similar to this, which they stated on behalf of the Biffle family, the passing of Kyle is incredibly difficult to comprehend. First and foremost, we are praying for Sam, Brexton, Lennox, Gay, Tom, and Kurt. They stood with us through our own grieving just 5 months ago. holding our hand at the service and continuing to offer support and love. A loss like this is unimaginable for any family. Our hearts ache for them. Kyle was larger than life, iconic, fiercely competitive, and an amazing friend to Greg. They leaned on each other often, not only through racing, but through life and personal challenges as well. Greg and Kyle actually spent time together in Glamis during the off seasons, enjoying watching their boys together and always looking ahead to the future with excitement and pride. It's hard to imagine our racing community without Kyle. The impact of this loss will be felt far beyond the racetrack. We love the Busch family. We will be here for them in any way they need. From, again, the Biffle family, who just, you know, of course, lost Greg, the plane crash, and his wife, kids. It's just... Meanwhile, so we kind of watch everything get kind of shuffled. What happened to the Hantavirus? Did it suddenly disappear? I mean, in the blink of an eye, it's not been in the news. It's all suddenly replaced by Ebola. Apparently, this outbreak in the Congo and South Sudan had been underway and not detected for at least several weeks before the first official diagnosis. And by that point in time, the spread had very much wider than anyone anticipated. The World Health Organization's being criticized for their very late response. But where we stand now is the U.S. is not going to allow anyone who's traveled to those areas, the Congo, South Sudan, Uganda, in recent weeks. There's a travel ban that will be in effect for the next 3 weeks, they tell us. There was a plane actually en route to Detroit that was diverted to Canada because there was a traveler from that Ebola-hit portion of the Congo that somehow was able to get on the plane. They say they weren't supposed to be. There have been now some 600 suspected cases of the virus, 139 deaths reported across areas, the Congo, South Sudan, Uganda. U.S. Customs and Border Protection revealing that after learning an Air France flight had a passenger from the Congo, they immediately ordered the flight to be diverted from Detroit Metro Wayne County Airport to the Montreal Trudeau International Airport. The CDC had previously announced all non-U.S. passport holders would be barred from entry into the U.S. if they'd been to any of those areas within the last 3 weeks. Let's see. Customs and Border Protection spokesperson in a statement said that the agency took decisive action by prohibiting that flight from landing at Detroit due to entry restrictions put in place to reduce the risk of the virus. The passenger should not have boarded the plane, first of all. Montreal Trudeau International Airport directed request for comment to Air France, which confirmed that Flight 378 was diverted at the request of U.S. authorities after it departed Paris on Wednesday, landing in Montreal shortly after 5 in the afternoon Eastern time. There was no medical emergency on board, and like all airlines, Air France is required to comply with the entry requirements of the countries it serves. Let's see. Secretary of State Marco Rubio, addressing the ongoing outbreak in Africa, shared his primary concern was to make sure no cases come to the United States. And he also raised concern over, the World Health Organization's delayed response to the outbreak there. It's not like we've never been here before. It's been there, done that, essentially. And we have protocols in place here in the event that the illness does. And some analysts, some experts are indeed saying they would not be surprised if we do ultimately see some cases arriving here in the United States at some point. Yeah, Buckwheat on board here. What do you say, Buckwheat? Happy Friday.
2: Yeah, good morning, Steve. I'm glad Gilligan cleared it up because I was going to question you on that, too, if you were going to have off next week, you know, for what you said at the beginning of the show there.
1: I apologize. Here I was. I'm thinking that this is going to be the last program in May, and June 1 is Monday. No! Or June 1 is Tuesday.
2: Well, I mean, you're getting a couple days. Skipping a week to get my birthday closer, you know. Everybody likes to have their birthday, you know. But I had to just put my jacket on while I'm driving here. When it was 95 degrees earlier this week, I turned all my heat valves off. And so now I'd like to have some heat, but there's no heat to come into the heater. So anyhow, we'll survive. Come in this morning and hooked up to my trailer, and I'm like, boy, this thing seems odd. It seems really light. And I walk in and open up the door, and, well, there's only two skids on the truck. Here, 15 skids got canceled, so I got a very light load going to New York City. I still have the same stops, but, yeah, one of the stops, most of their order got, I don't know what happened, but.
1: Wow.
2: Yeah, so, hey, that's what happens sometimes, you know. I'm not sure if it's, they didn't get the stuff in time or, yeah, but, yeah, on Wednesday, I was up there doing my thing up in the city, and I come to do a pickup, and I come down the street and make a right-hand turn to get on the next street where the customer is long, and, oh, they got yellow tape going across the road, fire trucks all over the place, and all kinds of emergency equipment. And I was like, well, somebody must have died or something. And it was like right underneath the railroad tracks. And, well, I got to get myself turned around. These railroad tracks, you can't cross just anywhere, you know. You might make your reefer trailer into a dump trailer. So I got all situated and got back around, and here it ended up being a hazmat leaking from a trailer. And so I'm not sure what the chemical was, but yeah, they had the hazmat unit there. I was sitting there watching them. It's like 95 degrees, and these firefighters had the containment suits on. And they started undressing, you know, because they got the situation handled, and they had these bins, like tubs, where they would stand in, and they have it like a garbage bag. So they would drop all their clothing into this garbage bag as they were standing in the garbage bag, and then somebody would seal it up, and then they put it in inside another container.
1: Wow.
2: And these tubs, I call it spring steel, where you got this stuff where you it's real big, and then it's sort of like there's metal, and it's sort of supposed to fold up over itself and get real small. Well, I have trouble doing that sometimes, you know, and it's stuff don't fit back in the package again. Well, I'm glad to see that I was not the only one who has issues of trying to get this spring steel folded back up again. But they were having trouble and taking 3-4 guys trying to roll this stuff up into a little compartment. But anyhow, that's some of the exciting stuff you see sometimes that you normally don't see. But, you were talking about AAA yesterday morning and about how they say so many people are going to be traveling and I could understand how they could get the information about people in the airlines, but you know, they say about people traveling more than 50 miles away from home. I'm sort of curious how they get that information because,
1: right.
2: you know, yeah, because on Tuesday, Cream of Wheat says, hey, we don't got anything going this weekend. Maybe we should go to the cabin. Since Ashton Martin is graduating on next Friday, and I wanted to take him to the cabin because that's for his graduation because he likes that. And so I called my sister, who's in charge of the family cabin there in Huntington County, and she said there's nobody at the cabin on the holiday weekend. So on Tuesday, we decided we're going to go to the cabin this weekend, and yeah, it's probably going to be raining most of the time, but hey, you know, that's all right. We'll make do with it. I'd wanted to go to there's a town there, East Broadtop Railroad, that has a little steam engine and stuff, and we've brewed that many times, and there you sort of expanded the line to the south, and there's a railroad tunnel that the train would go through, and I heard they're running the train to the south, but they're only going to start that in June, and so, yeah, I was hoping that maybe we could hop the steam train and had on a new section of track. I mean, we've been going up there for 25 years and mm-hmm. rode it many times. But it's nice to see something new. But anyhow, that's sort of what we're planning this weekend. It's probably going to be a little cooler. You know, Ashton Mario Kart last year, we had videos of him sitting on the porch and looking out over the mountain and, you know, doing his stuff and on tables and that, but probably won't be doing that this weekend. That's probably going to be a little too cool. I think they want the high temperature about 49 up there. And
1: right.
2: On Saturday. Yeah, it's going to be a little cool, but hopefully it don't have the problem like they do down there in Fancy Gap where you can't see in front of your face. You know, I hope the fog don't roll in, but, you know, hey, whatever happens, we'll handle it. But, yeah, I wondered, you know, when you play those comedy bits, did you ever think of or have access to somebody like Jerry Clower or Wes Harrison, the man with many voices and or sounds?
1: I would have access to that. I used to play some of the old Hudson and Landry bits too.
2: Yeah, you know, it's nice to have some Jerry Clower. I mean, that's pretty old stuff, but yeah, right. I think he's long gone by now. But
1: I like the old talking dog story.
2: Yeah. Dog didn't talk. Hey, got rid of that lying dog.
1: Right? Are you sure that lying dog is dead?
2: Oh, yes. Well, you do a good job, Steve, and I appreciate you and listening to all the other people that call in. And, it's a nice two-time World Champion Bull Hauler there. It's nice to hear that I'm not the only one that struggles with your better half thinking that you're a little bit too rough when you handle situations, you know, I hear that a lot from Cream of the Wheat, you know. Hey, you're being too mean. Like, no, I'm just saying it as it is, you know. But, yeah, they add the sugar and spice to our life, so
1: yeah.
2: That's good. We all need that. So, anyhow, that's all I have, and we'll speak at you later.
1: Hey, thank you for checking in. Enjoy whatever you find yourself into over the weekend. You, Cream of Wheat. Ashton Mario Kart, have an enjoyable weekend. All right, news break just ahead. Eagle, are you hanging with us? Wake up. We got you coming up following the news break here. And on down the line, we roll into, well, we'll call it a casual Friday. Industry headlines. Well, we'll start with truck insurance cost rising. How are truck drivers adapting? Buckeye Boy shared here a couple weeks ago. He went to renew his insurance and jacked him up. What was it? $80,000 a year for his three trucks. Recent research by the American Transportation Research Institute found that liability insurance premiums increased nearly 19% from 2021 to 24. That coincided with a decline in heavy-duty truck crash rates. Based on the data, ATRI highlighted a sharp rise in crash claim expenses in determining the increase in insurance costs. Per-mile liability losses were up 33% among respondents, while premium costs for excess coverage rose at even higher rates. Increases in the 5 to 10 million and 10 to 15 million insurance layers point to rampant litigation aimed at inflating claims costs. Study indicated certain risk management strategies led to successful outcomes. Their report gives us some invaluable visibility on the changing liability insurance landscape and how the fleets are navigating that. We'll give you more as we roll into a Friday. First, a news update, a service of industrial injection, heavy-duty diesel parts, and solutions from injector.
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3: News this hour from Town Hall. I'm Jason Walker. A judge issuing a lengthy sentence to a woman in Minnesota for fraud, and the search for other alleged scammers continues. More from correspondent Lisa Dwyer.
4: In what is billed by officials as the largest COVID-19 fraud scheme in the country, Amy Bach has been sentenced to nearly 42 years in prison. Bach ran Feeding Our Future and was convicted in a staggering $250 million fraud case that helped ignite an immigration crackdown in Minnesota by the Trump administration. After the sentencing, authorities held a news conference to announce charges against 15 more people accused of fraud and receiving federal payments for a variety of social services administered through Minnesota's state government. I'm Lisa Dwyer.
3: Traveling over the Memorial Day holiday might be a little tough.
5: AAA predicts 45 million Americans will travel at least 50 miles from home this holiday weekend, around 39 million by car. It's a record number, but only about a 1% increase from 2025. Inflation and fuel prices are putting a dent in travelers' wallets. Government data shows airfares have gone up 20% this year, and AAA says the average price for gas is up 30%. Oakland University business professor Michael Greiner says Americans prioritize travel, but are likely to be making some adjustments.
6: They might not eat out as much as they might have, or they might not spend as much money on certain more expensive activities.
5: I'm Jennifer King.
3: In Tennessee, officials calling off the lethal injection of condemned man Tony Carruthers after the executioners tried and failed for more than 1 hour to establish an IV line. Medical personnel had established a primary IV line, but then they ran into trouble finding a suitable vein for a backup that is required by the state. More on these stories, townhall.com.
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3: The latest on rising U.S. mortgage rates, the story from correspondent Alex Vega.
8: Mortgage buyer Freddie Mac says the average rate on a 30-year mortgage jumped this week to 6.51%. It's now at its highest level in nearly 9 months, though it remains below where it was a year ago. Mortgage rates have been mostly trending higher since the war with Iran began, driving a spike in oil prices and expectations for higher inflation. That's pushed up the long-term bond yield that lenders use as a guide to pricing home loans. When mortgage rates rise, they can add hundreds of dollars a month in costs for borrowers, reducing their purchasing power. I'm Alex Vega.
3: A positive day Thursday on Wall Street. S&P 500 rose 12 points to 74.45. NASDAQ Composite gained 22, closing at 26,293. And the Dow Jones Industrial Average climbed 276 points at 50,285. Breaking news and analysis, townhall.com. A social media giant settling a lawsuit involving the impact of its product on minors. Here's correspondent Bob Agnew.
9: Meta has settled the first of many lawsuits brought by school districts across the country. Many are suing social media companies, seeking compensation for costs they say they incurred dealing with children's social media addiction and mental health problems. The lawsuit in this case was brought by a small rural Kentucky school district.

0: It had been set to go to trial next month. There are about 1,200 similar cases pending across the country. Bob Agner reporting.
1: Texas officials suspending the nursing license of Camp Mystic's co-director. That in a scathing order accusing her of not helping kids evacuate during the floodwaters last year. The suspension, one of the state's first actions since the tragedy against a member of the family that owns and operates Camp Mystic. More on these stories, townhall.com.
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0: we go. Another hour underway on a Friday. We'll take it. As we head into the Memorial Day weekend. All right, Eagle joins us here on a Friday morning. Eagle, what's happening?
1: Yeah, I told you I'm going to be out here on the road this weekend. I noticed so far, don't look like it's too much traffic out here on the roads today. We'll see what happens tomorrow weekend. But I think these fuel prices are going to keep people at home. See, you know, they talking about record numbers, but I don't think there's going to be no record numbers of people traveling. Because it's close to $5. It's close to $5 a gallon down here in Texas, where I'm at right now.
0: Mm-hmm.
1: And that should never happen. That should never happen, Steve. I told you we moved to Texas when I was a kid back in 1980. And the reason why we came to Texas, my dad rode a Greyhound bus down here from Detroit, Michigan. And guess what? The first job he got soon as he got off the Greyhound was a job in the oil industry, working in oil. And now to think that we're paying $5 a gallon for gas is embarrassing. And I'm going to continue to say that, Steve, because Texas is known for oil. And it is ridiculous that we're paying that type of money for fuel. And I'm going to continue saying that until the price go down. Now, as far as the situation goes with Kyle Busch, I hate what happened to the man. I'm gonna say this, and that other guy who calls in who claims he knows so much about NASCAR, he can disagree all he wants. I really don't care. But Kyle Busch is the best driver. I'm talking about overall driver in the history of NASCAR. That includes Dale Earnhardt. I'm talking about over the three series, Steve. This man won a truck races, Busch races, and the Cup race. In the same weekend, there's very few individuals that he did it several times. There's very few individuals that can win three races in one weekend, Friday, Saturday, and Sunday. Kyle Busch did that. And that makes him, as far as I'm concerned, the best man, the best driver to ever get behind the wheel of a car. And the only reason he didn't do it even more is because NASCAR, they made the rule up for him, Steve. You remember, I think just a couple of days ago, you were talking about why do they have a limit on why NASCAR right. drivers can't run into the second tier series. That's the reason why, because Kyle Busch and Mark Martin and people like that were dominating Kyle Busch. If he was allowed to run those races, he'd be winning week in and week out. Same thing go with the truck race, but they wanted to see new faces. No telling how many wins Kyle Busch would have racked up if they would have allowed the man to continue doing what he was doing. So, like I say, he'll go down in my book in NASCAR. As far as the race go on Sunday, Steve, the race has to go on. Kyle, we want that to happen, but I don't think the 8 cars should be included in that race in respect to Kyle Busch. It can run the next week, the week after, but it's too close to race day. If it would have been on Monday, I can understand, racing the car, you know, to give people, you know, his family several days to get over the heartbreak. But this is too close to race day Thursday. You know, they only got Friday, Saturday. They already got qualified. This is too close to race day to have that car running around the track when you got a man dead. The guy ain't even buried and you running that car around the track. What do you think about that, Steve? Do you think they should run that car and the man is not even in the ground yet?
0: Well,
1: on Sunday?
0: You know, but they announced a backup driver. I forget his name before they announced he had passed away. I don't know whether they'll actually run it or not. That's a good question.
1: Well, I'm just saying, in respect to Kyle Busch,
0: right?
1: I feel Richard Childress. I respect the man. You know, he lost Dale Earnhardt, you know, back in 2001, and now he lost another superstar driver. Me personally, if I was the owner of the team, I would not race that car on Sunday in respect to Kyle Busch. And hopefully on Sunday they'll have some kind of tribute to Kyle Busch like they did for Earnhardt. They'll stop the race on lap number 8. And I have everybody run half throttle, no passing like they did when Earnhardt died on lap 3. Hopefully on Sunday, no drivers will be allowed to pass on lap number 8 in respect to Kyle Busch. Because like I said, Kyle Busch, I'm not saying he's the best driver a one-on-one in one, Earnhardt will probably be that man. But I'm talking about if you go over, Earnhardt never won. He never won those three races on a weekend, Steve. He never won Friday, Saturday, and Sunday. Kyle Busch did. I'm talking about overall driver. Kyle Busch is the man. You want to talk about best driver with the most talent? Yeah, you might say Earnhardt or Richard Petty or somebody like that. But Kyle Busch, the man deserves all the respect. You know, people don't like his attitude, but that's what made Kyle Busch the man that he was. He wanted to win at all costs, and he stepped on a lot of toes. But I respected him just the same way I respect Denny Hamlin. And only thing I hate for Kyle Busch, he never did get into Daytona. You know, he never did win a restricted plate race. He never could get into Daytona and win that race. But he did everything. He did everything he possibly could in NASCAR. And like I said, it shocked me that the man is dead. And you know who I really feel bad for, Steve, is his wife. I was just looking at, she has a TikTok. She, you know, I've been seeing her for years, but she has a TikTok channel, and she makes videos, and she's totally devastated. She's a big supporter of Kyle Busch, and his son races cars, 11-year-old. Mm-hmm. So hopefully he'll continue the legacy of Kyle Busch. You know, just like Dale Jr. did when his father died. I hope Braxton, that's his name. Hopefully the young guy will continue racing. I know he's heartbroken right now, but hopefully he'll continue his career in tribute to his father. And like I said before, Steve, I'll definitely be watching on Sunday. And, you know, maybe some other people can chime in on their opinion on that. But like I said before, me personally, I don't think that car should run this Sunday. Like I said, the following Sunday, I can understand, but Kyle Busch is not in the grave, and I think it would be disrespectful to run that car on Sunday, and I thank you for taking my call.
0: All right, Eagle. Hey, thanks for checking in. You know, when they first made that announcement this past day, the fan reaction, many were, you know, what was the name of that racer? Somewhere I had it in the mix here. But they were, you know, complaining about the you really think this kid's going to be able to run 600 miles? Yeah. Meanwhile, let's get to, hey, Pappy checking in here. I guess sitting there twiddling your thumbs.
2: What's going on, Steve? Hey, I'm sitting here at 75 and 562. Got the northbound lane at 75 shut down. City had a crash eastbound. 562, the Norwood Lateral, that paddock was moving slow. I think they got that cleared up now, but hey, as long as you're taking requests, how about some Cheech and Chong, man?
0: There you go.
2: Huh? And, unfortunately, I mean, correct me if I'm wrong, I didn't hear a price on them mankinis, man. I'm thinking might be interested in a pair. But I'm thinking they're probably $19.99, and for the low price of $49.99,
0: you get two.
2: You can get two pairs. I didn't hear that put out, but anyway, what's going on, man? It's Friday, brother.
0: Yep. I've been confused on my Memorial Day all week. What the hell? And then I'm thinking Monday or Tuesday is going to be the 1st of June, and I'm a week off there, too.
2: I kept thinking it was yesterday or last Monday for whatever reason. I don't know why. Just thought it was, and then come to find out, well, nope, it's this coming Monday. It's all good. So what are we on? We're on the 22nd of May. Since you're going to be off on the 23rd, I figured I'd throw this out there like I do every year. See if you can guess where I'm going with this. What happened on the 23rd of May, 1934, in our nation's history? 1934. Any idea?
0: Not off the top of my head, unless I did a quick Google search.
2: Well, a posse set up just outside Gibbsland, Louisiana on Highway 154, waiting for Bonnie and Clyde to pull up.
0: Ah, there you go.
2: And they sure did on a Friday morning. I think it was around 9 a.m. They pulled up, and what a lot of people call a, yeah, I mean, it was an ambush, but they said they flat out just murdered them two, which I think you can argue the point that they were too dangerous to try to take alive, especially back in them days.
0: And obviously they didn't hesitate. Yep. And I think Pappy just kind of disappeared there. He lost his connection. I heard a little radio traffic. And all right, maybe he'll chime back in. Hey, Two Time said, I saw a post asking if the Hantavirus was actually going to be the next election virus. Or maybe now could the Ebola be the next election virus? All right? Yeah, I got the midterms coming up here. You know, maybe we'll all have to get our mail-in ballots. All right, just ignore them on board. I was talking about a three-week travel ban. He said 3 weeks. It should be 3 centuries. And then 3 weeks after that. To determine if we need to extend that by another 300 years. Not liking visitors from those countries, are we? Yeah, the Congo, Sudan. All right. On a more serious note, last year, the Department of Transportation, as we know, strengthened English proficiency requirements for truck drivers. Now the Department of Labor is getting involved, ensuring that all visa workers meet the requirements before getting a job in the U.S. Under this administration, the DOT's been on a mission to clean up trucking. A big part of that involves targeting unsafe foreign truck drivers, the tightening of non-domiciled CDL standards, resurrecting out-of-service requirements for English proficiency. While the DOT enforces English proficiency regulations for truck drivers already operating on American highways, the Department of Labor is making sure foreign workers meet those requirements before entering the country, aligning itself with the executive orders that enforce trucking rules and designate English as the official language of the U.S. The Department of Labor is requiring all job orders and applications for foreign workers who will operate commercial vehicles to now include English proficiency requirements, or soon to be. In other words, before employers can bring in foreign workers, including EB3, H2A, and H2B workers, they must submit a job order and an application to the Department of Labor's Office of Foreign Labor Certification justifying the need, while the Department of Labor admits that a significant portion of employers already comply with English proficiency regulations, explicitly requiring it in applications will ensure uniformity among all employers looking to hire foreign workers as commercial motor vehicle operators, holding the employers to existing English proficiency requirements will be critical to keeping Americans safe on the roads, according to the acting labor secretary. At President Trump's direction, the Department of Labor is doing our part to ensure foreign workers possess necessary English language skills to safely operate commercial motor vehicles. It says the FMCSA is still responsible for enforcing English proficiency rules, however, requiring the foreign workers who will be driving a truck to read, speak, and write the language during the visa application process will nip part of that issue in the bud. An acceptable statement that meets the Department of Labor's new guidance includes the worker must be able to read, and speak the English language sufficiently to converse with the general public, understand highway traffic signs and signals in English, respond to official inquiries, and make entries on reports and records. If an employer fails to include English proficiency requirements in their job orders that include driving a commercial vehicle, the visa application will be returned with a notice of deficiency that will require the employer to fix the problem before those visas can be granted. Now, the new English requirements comes as guidance in the form of frequently asked questions. Although guidance is not legally binding, it reveals how an agency interprets laws and enforces regulations. Yeah, the new English proficiency requirements for visa job orders and applicants will be going into effect on June 15. Okay, so about 3 weeks away, right? There we go.
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0: back at it here. Hey there, Scrapyard, what's happening?
1: Oh, just trying to make it. I'm still sick with this crud. You know, that my entire family, in fact, is. My poor old stepdad. Looks like we're going to have to put him in the hospital forcibly because he will not go.
0: Hmm.
1: But this goes out to Lauren. Listen to me very carefully. The nose and mouth area, be it the inside or out in the medical field, is called the triangle of death for a reason. This crud that is going around apparently is a mutated form of COVID. And after talking with the doctors, making multiple trips back and forth to the doctor and the hospital with all my family members, they think what happened was that domestic poultry and wild birds were infected with histoplasmosis, the plasmodium, kind of like a proto-amoeba. And humans can get it. In fact, I've had it four times and nearly killed me. But the coronavirus apparently got those infected birds and latched on and to already infected cells and copied the RNA from the infection that they had to its own makeup. And this is because all the doctors said that what the CDC sent them about the actual physical structure, they took samples trying to identify this, and it shows it's COVID by its physical structure in a scan electron microscope, but it has changed genetically so much that the test cannot pick it up. It comes back negative. So please don't wait around. Get your wife to the doctor or to the hospital because having an infection in that area, it's right at the base of the brain.
0: Right.
1: And please don't wait around. Don't take it for granted. I should be better in the morning. Morning may not come. I watched Miss Patty almost die on me, and I don't want that for you. So if you're sick, please get to the doctor, and if family members are sick, don't wait around, don't play around with this. It's like what they told me, that 11 million people across the country right now have this, and people are dying. So, like I say, I'm begging and pleading with you. If you love your family members, your friends, whomever, don't take any chances, because it's like that Garth Brooks song, "If Tomorrow Never Comes." That's basically the only way I can put it.
0: It's kind of, I mean, not really hearing anything about it in the news, though. I mean, why is that?
1: Yeah, well, they're trying to not start a panic because they're not absolutely sure. It's just pure speculation on their part. But the doctor told me that they had received the bulletin from the CDC concerning its structure, and that the test, though, will not show it. And so the doctor said, I can't legally call this COVID. That's what the doctor told us.
0: Huh.
1: When I was sitting there with Miss Patty, he said, I legally can't call this COVID. And that was the doctor's exact words. And up there at St. Vincent Hospital. And I had it myself while I was in there. He said, you need to be in here. And I thought I was getting over it, and then all of a sudden started coughing up blood because I coughed so hard I had ruptured a blood vessel in my left lung.
0: Yeah.
1: And then after they got it dried up, the bleeding stopped like 4 or 5 days later. It also causes a condition, when a horse gets a strangles and the glands in her neck swell.
0: Yeah, well, you got to hold the thought. Pause there for a news break. Brought to you by Industrial Injection.
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3: Related to Iran, drawing some sharp criticism from Democrats on the floor.
4: Are we not voting on it because the American people are sick and tired of this illegal war that is costing tens of billions of dollars?
3: The debate over U.S. involvement in Iran continues amid rising tensions and costs. The Trump administration is rolling back Biden-era EPA rules on refrigerants used in refrigerators, freezers, and air conditioning units, aiming to reduce grocery and cooling costs.
5: The higher costs threatened thousands of jobs and was passed on in the form of higher prices and higher taxes.
3: While speaking from the Oval Office alongside grocery executives, Trump said the changes will save Americans around $2.4 billion a year.
6: At the closing bell, the Dow gained 276 points, the S&P 500 rose by 12 points, and the NASDAQ gaining 22 points. I'm Jonathan O'Halloran.
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7: Maybe this is you too. 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
8: With SRN News, I'm Jason Walker. The former leader of a Minnesota nonprofit sentenced to 41 years in prison for her role in a staggering $250 million fraud case. Amy Bach ran Feeding Our Future, which had claimed it provided millions of meals to children. Kyle Busch, two-time Cup Series champion and a NASCAR superstar, has died. He was 41. No cause of death has been given. Forecasters say it could be a mild hurricane season later this year. The reason? Well, they say they're predicting a developing El Nino could mean a below-average season with much fewer hurricanes. A Paris appeals court finding Airbus and Air France guilty of manslaughter in the 2000 crash of a plane from Rio to Paris. This is SRN News.
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0: I did a quick search there during the break, Scrapyard, and I guess this was right about a month ago, mid-April, on an episode of the Today Show. But they were talking about a new variant. I don't know if this is the exact one you're referencing or not, but they said it is a heavily mutated new variant that may be better able to evade immunity from vaccines or prior infection. As of, again, about a month ago, it's been detected in more than half the U.S. But they said perhaps more concerning is the variant's slew of genetic changes in the spike protein, which sets it apart from the other variants. Well, we know viruses mutate constantly. It leads to the emergence of new variants. This one has a lot of mutations that may cause it to look different to your immune system. Those changes have the potential to reduce protection from, again, a previous infection or even vaccination, according to the latest study from the CDC. As a result, the hyper-mutated strain is being closely tracked by public health officials. Yeah, they're calling it the cicada variant. All right. This particular strain, it was under the radar, they say, for a long time. Yeah, for about 2 years. As it's been kind of, I guess, mutating. This BA3.2 has 70 to 75 mutations in its spike protein, which they say that's a lot. That sets it apart from the other strains that had been targeted by the vaccines. This represents a new lineage that is genetically distinct from the family of variants we've seen in recent years. We think it might be able to evade a lot of the immunity already in the population. How does that sound like the one you're talking about there, Scrapyard?
1: Yes, sir. Yeah, the spike proteins that surround the external structure, originally they had three, and I think now it has five, and it's basically like a hand. And it'll grab, if it finds a target cell, it latches onto it and pulls itself in until it can pierce into the cytoplasm of the targeted cell. Mm-hmm. And it ejects its transfer RNA, or it's also called Mr. RNA, injects it into the cell, and it starts along with a prion-like protein device, basically a molecular machine. It starts taking the DNA of the cell that it's infecting, unzips it, and tries to make copies of itself, but the cell that it's hit may have a slightly different DNA substructure, and it will do the best that it can to try to make pure copies of itself, but sometimes it can't, and that's where the mutation comes from. And if that cell is already previously infected with something else, well, it can pick up the snippets of RNA from what has infected that cell beforehand. And that's how your gross mutations come about, because a virus is really not considered a life form. It's a proto-life. It just, you know, it manifests and all that by mm-hmm. Cross-replication and to keep its lineage going. And so in that, you know, it's like, you know, been begging and pleading with people and all that to take care. If you start feeling sick, quarantine yourself away from your family members, even if you got to stay in a tent if you have to, because this is horrible. And another effect of it, you know how like horses would get what's called the strangles, where their throats would swell and all of a sudden start bleeding the windpipe area? Well, same thing has happened. I had it 5 days after my initial attack, right there at the glottis and epiglottis, where your trachea and esophagus join together, right there at the base of your tongue. It looks like I've got a goiter right now. It swole up. Next thing I know, I was spitting up copious amounts of blood. It'll cause your throat to swell and start bleeding there right at the top of your trachea. in that fleshy gland area at the base of your tongue, and it's rough. It's really rough. It's very frightening whenever, you know, you think you're getting better and all of a sudden your throat swells and you start spitting blood everywhere, and it's not a small amount neither. So it, I had that for several days, and I hate to be the bearer of bad news, but this stuff is horrible. I wouldn't want anybody else, not even somebody I hate, to catch it. And but with it being this highly contagious and airborne, the doctor said that masks don't do a damn bit of good. When Miss Patty was in the hospital, he said that the masks don't do a bit of good, and all that, because it's a virus, it can pass right through the weed. He said that about the closest thing to any protection would be a full NBC suit like the CDC would use, and be the closest thing to any protection at all from this variant. So it's like myself and all that, and plus through the medications that I took, well, I'm probably going to have to go back to the doctor again, because apparently I got myself a bad dose of C. diff. Took so many high volumes of antibiotics. That could kill you as well if you've been taking antibiotics and all that, and you can't keep anything down after you've completed them and all that. You've done wiped out your internal culture, and you need help immediately. So, you know, I recommend that if you're finished your medicines and you're still feeling bad, go seek help.
0: Might need another round of something. There you go.
1: Not another round of antibiotics. Well, for a C. diff, they can give you oral vancomycin, but in the most extreme cases, after they give you all that medicine and all that, you're going to take a probiotic. It's actually called a fecal transplant by enema. And to reculture your insides and all that, go in the reverse direction.
0: Right.
1: Yeah, I looked that up already, and
0: you've killed all the bad bacteria, but you've killed all the good bacteria in your gut. In other words.
1: And the thing is, it's a claustrophobic something difficile.
0: Yep. Right.
1: And it's in the air. It's on your skin. It's everywhere. And it can land, a spore of that can land on the food that you're eating at the time. And next thing you know, bam, you're all of a sudden you're very, very sick and weak and shaky. And it creates a neurotoxin as well that you have a hard time regulating your heart rate. And I'm having that going on right now, so it looks like I'm going to the doctor today.
0: Wow.
1: So
0: I know the C. diff even thing, that's also very highly contagious as well.
1: Yes, and it kills 30,000 people a year. Yeah, that the C. diff kills on average 30,000 people a year in the United States alone. So all I can do is beg and plead and hope that everybody comes out all right if they end up getting sick with this, and I'm even more happier if they never do get sick with it.
0: Right. Okay. Well,
1: I mean,
0: hey,
1: thanks
0: for the update. Thanks, Scrapyard. Next thing you know, he should be in quarantine, right? All right, maybe not the news we want to hear, but an oil industry analyst this past day says gas prices could spike next week if the U.S. and Iran don't reach a deal on reopening the Strait of Hormuz, as we're anticipating record numbers of travelers expected to hit the road. Now, we know what the Strait of Hormuz is all about. It's been at a standstill, effectively. Yeah, Iran's Revolutionary Guard Corps began restricting normal shipping, laying sea mines. Yeah, there are more than 1,500 commercial vessels remaining stalled offshore. The U.S. then imposed what the administration describes as a naval blockade on ships entering or leaving Iranian ports, which Maine is still in place. The U.S. maintains that a total reopening of the strait is non-negotiable. Iran continues to insist they will not cede authority over the waterway until the U.S. lifts the naval restrictions and their financial sanctions. So as stations sell through their fuel, usually they turn tanks every 2 to 4 days, what happens today in oil prices will start pushing prices lower this weekend. So relief should be somewhat quick, according to Patrick DeHaan with Gas Buddy. If no deal pans out, oil could indeed spike next week. Memorial Day weekend kicks off the summer travel season. 39.1 million people expected to travel by car, despite the high fuel prices, with the average at $4.56 a gallon right now. Yeah, this is the most volatile summer at the pump in years. And, of course, the Strait of Hormuz is at the center of this. He added, Americans will be paying billions more to travel this summer. Even after the Strait reopens, it could take a year for these prices to fully recover. Despite the prices hovering at four-year highs, gas consumption remains relatively strong. Analysts warn that a supply shortage could be on the horizon. Gas storage has fallen for 14 weeks in a row. And every week during the war in Iran, and we're going to stagger kind of into Memorial Day weekend, the start of the busy driving season, within striking distance of an 11-year low in storage. Let's see. Bog Yager, director of energy futures at Mizuho, says we're in trouble as far as gas is concerned. Inventories at 214.2 million barrels last week, down about 11.4 million from the same time last year. In late April, the stockpiles shrank 7% over a 28-day period. Here we are in May, and of course, busy travel time coming up, really, kind of kicking off this weekend. What would it turn into? The Steve Summers Overnight Drive.
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0: just a quick heads up. Commercial truck traffic is again allowed through the I-20 work zone in Bossier City. After Louisiana transportation officials officially lifted the truck restriction that's been in place since December of 23. Louisiana DOT announcing commercial vehicles, including tractor trailers and school buses, can now legally use the affected I-20 corridor between Hamilton Road and Industrial Drive. Yeah, that restriction was originally introduced because of the narrow bridge lane widths in that construction zone that created safety concerns for the larger vehicles. During that closure, commercial drivers were required to use I-220 as an alternate route, and enforcement action was in place for violations. They thanked commercial drivers for their patience during this extended project, and they said final construction work should be wrapping up here in late May or early June. But yes, a rather extended detour. Hello, Plowboy.
1: Well, good morning, Steve. Well, not so happy Friday, but happy Friday. Now, I want to say something. I can't speak for everybody, but I think I can speak for another. Used to be a good caller of yours that don't call no more because he retired. Yeah, from South Carolina. We lost a hell of a racer today in Kyle. Really, we did, because I say this because Monkey Geyser and I, we used to talk about him all the time when we would be on the phone. We couldn't stand that boy, Steve. You remember them days, don't you?
0: Mm-hmm.
1: You know why? He was in that damn Jasper crowd. In fact, I think that's when Jimmy came up, or Geyser came up calling the Jasper crapper, because we couldn't beat the little bastard. No way could a Chevrolet get by Kyle. And we have often said he would be the best racer that we'd ever had if he'd ever get into that bow tie. Well, he got into the bow tie, and yeah. And yeah, too damn young, really, he was, Steve. And just amazing how, boy, this race, this NASCAR's took a hell of a hit here in the last, month
0: yeah,
1: and a half,
0: last...
1: too.
0: It's been a rough. I mean, well, of course, they lost Biffle, and
1: that's
0: the irony, though. I mean, I guess so. He was actually in that truck series. He won that last Saturday, and his comments post race. The irony that he told the interviewer that you never know when your last one's going to be.
1: Yes, sir, and you know that almost is the same words that goes back to the Intimidator. I cannot tell you the exact words that the man said, but Dale Sr. said, you're going to see a race that you'll never see it again.
0: Yep.
1: And Dale Sr. said that.
0: Yep.
1: And I mean, since you said that, that almost threw cold chills up my back. Damn, Steve. Even Scrapyard was talking about, a little bit scary to me in a way. Most young things don't scare me. But are you telling, or you say what, 75, 80 mutations of this garbage?
0: 70 to 75 mutations on that particular strain. Yes, that's pretty crazy.
1: I mean, there will be no way they could even ever, and I wouldn't take it if I, given to me, forced to. There would be no way they could come out with a shot against that now, could there? That's too wide, isn't it?
0: Well, nothing that's existing right now. I mean, they're saying all the people who have taken previous vaccines, it's not going to recognize this strain.
1: Well,
0: if they were to happen to come up with a new vaccine for that particular, I don't see a lot of people lining up to get it, do you?
1: No, I wouldn't. Really, I wouldn't too fast. There we go. Too damn fast again, sir.
0: Right.
1: That's where I was out on the last one. Because, hell, we hadn't tested out on lab rats yet, but yet we were being forced to take it. I don't know whether Santa Claus posted something here earlier today that was a funny or the truth. You haven't looked at your fun page or your fan page tonight, Steve?
0: I have not.
1: He posted that possibly California is talking about wanting 140-mile-an-hour coach.
0: I saw that's a true story. That wasn't a funny. Some sort of a bus that would get him from, what was it, Frisco to L.A. or 140-mile-an-hour bus.
1: The traffic won't allow it, Steve. Unless they're going to pave another highway I hadn't read about.
0: Give him a special lane, maybe? Designated bus route.
1: Yeah, but damn these idiots that we deal with out there in California every day. Hell, ask Heat Wave whenever he calls back in. Hell, they don't know how to drive out there 70 mile an hour, double the speed limit, and them cutting off one of them buses. I would put it this way. I wouldn't mind buying a ticket to load a half of them damn Democrats up and load it, because there's going to be a hell of a crash and there's going to be a death count that you can never count. I mean, I think you could literally have Blood Alley, but I do have another. You ever talk about mail-in vote? I'm really talking out of my head on this one. Can you just imagine us suspending the election? Say there's no voting. We don't trust the mail-in votes. We don't trust all your little heebie-jeebie garbage that's going on. And we'll not have a 2026. We may not have a 2028. And this President Trump is 2032.
0: Oh, boy.
1: Boy, what a great season it would be. But I don't know who in the hell that damn Democrat was rattling his gums on your news break, but I wanted to throttle him. He's got a voice I can't stand, but talking about the bad war, I'm sorry. This is the 47 year coming, and the damn Democrats are sorry that finally we got the ones out that should have been out 47 plus years ago. No, on your next news break, you'll hear it again.
0: 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Enjoy your weekend. 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
2: Administration officials involved in the establishment of a new $1.8 billion anti-weaponization fund that's been cast in a negative light. Ultimately, 18 House Republicans voted Wednesday to dismiss the motion to compel testimony from those involved in the creation or execution of the account. The new fund was announced Monday as part of a settlement deal with President Trump, where he agreed to drop his $10 billion lawsuit against the government over the leak of his tax returns, in part in exchange for the creation of the account. Bernie Bennett, Washington.
3: Secretary of State Marco Rubio says he will not discuss it or how and when United States would seek to enforce Raul Castro's indictment.
4: Why would I say to the media what our plans are about that? I know you have to ask, but why would I answer that? The bottom line, there's a lot. He's at that point, he becomes a fugitive of American justice. And, well, you know, if there's an announcement, I'm probably, we'll tell you afterwards, not before.
3: Castro was indicted on Wednesday by the Justice Department, that on criminal charges involving the shoot down of a plane of Cuban exiles in 1996. SpaceX's newest and biggest Starship will have to wait at least a while before launching on a test flight from Texas. Series of last-minute problems forced a delay Thursday. SpaceX does say they might try Friday. More on these stories, townhall.com.
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3: NOAA Administrator Neil Jacobs says the forecast the Atlantic may see fewer storms than average this year is due mostly to a developing El Nino formation in the Pacific.
9: With roughly a 55% chance of being below normal, 35% chance of near normal, and a 10% chance of above normal. This equates to 8 to 14 named storms with winds at or above 39 miles an hour. Of these, 3 to 6 hurricanes with winds at or above 74 miles an hour, and 1 to 3 major hurricanes, that's your category 3 to 5, with winds at or above 111 miles an hour.
3: A French court has found Airbus and Air France guilty of manslaughter in the 2009 crash of Flight 447 from Rio to Paris. 228 passengers and crew members were killed. Breaking news and analysis, townhall.com. Legendary NASCAR driver Kyle Busch is dead at the age of 41, just hours after he was hospitalized.
10: Other drivers have been reacting with shock on social media. Busch is a two-time Cup Series champion who won more races than anyone across NASCAR's three national series. He'd reportedly been struggling with a sinus cold and on May 10th radioed his crew at Watkins Glen to request a doctor meet him after the race. He went on to win the Truck Series at Dover Speedway on May 15th. His family, Richard Childress Racing, and NASCAR issued a joint statement on his death, saying our entire NASCAR family is heartbroken by the loss. I'm Jennifer King.
3: And Howard Fendrich, a longtime national sports writer for the Associated Press, is dead. He was 55. His reporting brought readers inside dozens of Grand Slam tennis finals, not to mention alpine ski slopes. More on these stories at townhall.com.
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0: administration, the Democrats cried endlessly about foreign collusion and the usurpation of democracy through government abuse and corruption. All the while, they were doing just that. They were colluding with foreign governments to usurp democracy through government abuse, corruption, all the things.
1: 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Memorial Day weekend might look a little different this year, but this weekend, no matter how you're able to celebrate the holiday, take a moment to reflect on the sacrifice of those in our military.
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0: confident Kyle Busch is a dangerous Kyle Busch. Your 69th victory in this series, your fifth right here. Why do these moments never get old, Kyle?
1: Because you never know when the last one is, you know. So I know all too well, unfortunately, with the Cup stuff. But, you know, here with the truck stuff right now, is it's awesome just to be a part of Spire Motorsports. Thanks to Jeff and Dan and Mr. H for the opportunity. HendrickCars.com. I'm sure it looked great out front leading the race, and it wasn't just Kyle Larson doing it. So
2: amazing. That's last Saturday. Yeah, Kyle Busch. The truck race. Yeah, how things can change in the blink of an eye. Yeah, and of course, the comment, you never know when your last one is going to be. Yeah, never has a truer statement been made, right? Morning, Brain Dead.
3: Morning there, Steve-O. Shock is an understatement. When I got up this morning, I was sitting there moving some stuff to the new house, and I seen that he had been hospitalized for a medical condition.
2: Serious illness.
3: Yeah, and I'm thinking like pneumonia, flu, gallstones, something along that lines. And then all of a sudden, I was heading back over here to Little Rock. It was about 5 o'clock. My time.
2: Yeah.
3: And I seen it come across out of a TV station out of Little Rock, and I called Dingbat, and I asked her, hey, you know that Kyle Busch died? She said, huh? I said, yeah, Kyle Busch died. She goes, no. I said, yeah, look it up. And then all of a sudden, that's when the various news stations, it just started popping like fireworks.
2: Yeah.
3: And it's like, wow, you know, I'm going to agree with Eagle, I'm going to disagree with him. The greatest of all times, no, he's not the greatest of all times. Now, say the 2000s, 2010s, yes, no doubt in my mind. I mean, 234 victories over three series, but the thing Eagle fails to realize is the truck series didn't get created until 95. So, realistically, Dale Sr. would have only had about, what, 4 or 5 years, about 5 years or so to race it. So, and even then, he wouldn't have all the victories in that series. Now, if I remember right, he did run a few, and I say a few, he ran a few of the Busch races.
2: Right.
3: And the reason he did all this is to not get burned out. I mean, when Kyle Busch first came into the Cup, he was running, if it had four wheels and would go, he was racing it. And it's like Kyle Larson, and that's why I've said before, Kyle Larson just needs to slow down, just slow down a bit, because you never know when you're going to make that one turn, and that's going to be the last turn. But also, too, the one thing a lot of people did not like about Kyle Busch when he was coming up, when he was, you know, 18, 19, 20 years old at Hendrick, was a cockiness. Because remember, a lot of us were cocky back when we were like 18,
2: sure,
3: 19, 20 years old, right? But he mellowed out. The thing that I have found very interesting, though, Braxton's birthday was 3 days ago, Steve.
2: His little boy?
3: Can you believe that? 3 days ago, he was celebrating a birthday party, and now they're celebrating, they're getting ready for
2: morning.
3: A funeral.
2: Yeah.
3: But, you know, I see where Eagle is going with the whole, okay, you know what, we just need to park the car for a week and do whatever. You got to remember, these sponsors are paying big bucks for their car to be ran. I was listening to a podcast many moons ago, Richard Childress was on there, and they asked him about the day that Dale Earnhardt Sr. died. And Richard Childress was out at his property over in North Carolina and just wandering around and was thinking. And he said that he went back to when they had a hunting trip back in, I think, the mid-'80s. And that topic came up. Dale said, what would you do if I was to die? He said, I don't know. I really don't know what we do. Dale said, well, we started this together. We're going to end this together. So when that happened, he told his secretary to call NASCAR, get the next available number, and told the guys at the shop to paint the car white, and that's how Kevin Harvick became in the 29 car. And Austin Hill has already been being groomed in the O'Reilly series as to come up, because remember Silly Season. Remember I called earlier this week and we're talking about Kyle Busch in the Silly Season.
2: Is that the guy that they had announced yesterday was going to step in for Kyle before his passing? Is that him?
3: Correct.
2: Okay. All right.
3: There's been names bounced all around. Austin Hill's one. Jesse Lowe was another. You have a whole, like I said, a whole bunch of those guys that are coming up. They're hungry. They're thirsty. They're going to win. They're going to be competitive. Now, my only question is, since this happened, and this is the first death in NASCAR since Dale Sr. However, now I'm going to put the little asterisk over here by it. Dale Sr.'s was actually an on-track crash fatality.
2: Yeah.
3: This was an off-the-track fatality. So,
2: well, we had Biffle, though. Biffle's plane crash, right? That was...
3: Yeah, but Biffle was not an active driver, though.
2: Gotcha. So there wasn't the wasn't a question about, are you going to field the car? So are you kind of, because Eagle was questioning, do you think they're going to run the number 8 this weekend, or...
3: Yeah, they've already said it. They had this already lined up ready to go when Kyle was into the hospital. They already announced that Austin Hill was going to run the car. RCR had already planned on something being short term, like Alex Bowman had with those 5 races earlier in the season. That's what they were hedging their money on. Nobody, and I mean nobody in the NASCAR world, saw this coming. This came out of, not just left field, but out of the park. So they were just preparing this to go on like to go on. So I don't think the numbers are going to change. Austin Hill will more than likely take over the car. But my question is the points. Will Austin Hill still be able to accumulate Kyle Busch's points, or is Austin Hill going to start from scratch? Because we're halfway into the season right now. That's going to be the real big question in my mind as to what's going to happen with the points. Because, see, Richard Childress Racing is already getting points as it is, because there's an owner's championship, manufacturer's championship, and the driver's championship. So... But did you happen to catch the new Hall of Fame members, Steve?
2: That I did not. No, I guess that's all kind of overshadowed.
3: Well, it was a couple days ago, and of course, I got to have that nice time off. My lovely Friday part two. Kevin Harvick's going in. Jeff Burton's going in, and what's his name? Last name is Phillips.
2: Larry Phillips.
3: Thank you. And I don't think Larry Phillips should be in there. I really think Harry Hyde should be in there, and that's my personal opinion, because Harry Hyde is the one that's the center character in Days of Thunder. Days of Thunder was built around Rick Hendrick getting started and Harry Hyde starting Hendrick Motorsports. That's who my pick would have been to put in that slot. But, hey, you know what? They didn't ask me for my opinion. So.
2: Right.
3: But the one other thing, too, that I do find interesting in all of this is Nuremberg is being run. I think it is. I could be wrong. Verstappen is already planning on taking his GT car there and going to run the 24-hour race there.
2: Mm-hmm.
3: Now, the other thing, too, is Kurt Busch is going to be running as well, but he's not going to be running the traditional 24-hour Nuremberg race. It's some sort of offshoot with classic cars that they're going to be running. I saw the story, and I was going to send it to you, and like I said, me and Matt are in the process of moving, and you know what happens when you move. You kind of lose touch with reality somewhat. So, well, Steve, have a good weekend, my friend. Don't eat too much and swim too much in the pool, you know. Oh, wait, that's right. You got to go to Steven's house to go swimming. Right?
2: I would have to do that, yeah. I think it'd be more like the polar bear plunge.
3: Well, you do fit the polar bear, right?
2: Bye to me. Yeah, you have a good weekend. But you scroll through and you see the comments. I mean, yeah, virtually everyone in the NASCAR family, former drivers, current drivers. Chase Briscoe is one who says, this doesn't even feel real. Easily one of the absolute greatest of all time. Any track, any car, it didn't matter. He was going to be good. Getting to race against Kyle was a true pinch-me moment. I'll never forget the first time just sharing the track with someone I had so much respect for. Two of my favorite wins of my entire career came going head-to-head against Kyle Busch. And what made him so special was the fact that I was racing against KB, someone who I considered one of the all-time best. Getting to know Kyle through my NASCAR career has been a highlight for me. Rather, I was racing door to door with him or talking to him about Samantha, Brexton, at Lennox, what all they had going on. I always had to tell myself how cool it was. I was getting to be around one of my heroes. I'm going to miss everything about KB, and I assure you, no race I run from now on will ever feel the same because the impact Kyle Busch left is unlike one any other driver could ever have. Thoughts and prayers going out to the entire Busch family and all of Rowdy Nation. Godspeed, Kyle Busch. 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

0: Hey, indeed, it is a casual Friday. And on occasion, we do get a check-in from Philip. Morning, Philip.
1: Hey, buddy, how you doing? I had to check in today, man. I mean, come on. I mean, that's Kyle Busch, bud.
0: Right.
1: You know, I mean,
0: yeah.
1: That ain't absolutely not Earnhardt, but he was to that level of Earnhardt. I mean, when you actually turn on the CBS News last night at 6:30 Eastern time, the first story that was on there was about Kyle Busch.
0: Really?
1: Absolutely. The very first one was about him. Now, I will say this much. The guy that was doing the commentary on it, or, you know, the anchor, he obviously don't know Kyle because he said, you know, his sons and, you know, Kyle has a daughter. And that's what I want to give him. I want to give my condolences out to Samantha and the kids and Kurt, you know, and his family. You know, that's a lot more important. And if you followed Kyle on Facebook, and I follow Kyle and Samantha both, they enjoyed life. If you look at their pages, especially Samantha, I follow Samantha a lot. They actually came down to the park beginning of May. They were at the park, Samantha and the kids. And, you know, it's one of them things that, you know, a lot of people seen Kyle as a driver and what he did as a driver, but not too many people saw what he did as a parent. The amount of time he spent with Braxton working on his cars, getting him set up with the go-karts. You know, I mean, the kid is basically driving a modified. He's driving little mini sprint cars. He's driving all kinds of stuff. And it's because his dad really worked with him. And, you know, hopefully Braxton, you know, carries that on with him and continues racing. I hope he does. I hope he doesn't give it up. You know, and his daughter, I mean, they put a lot of time in with her. I mean, it's just, that's the side of the story that a lot of people don't see in these big names. You know, they just see what they do in their, you know, their deal. They don't put into what's behind the scenes with their family and whatnot. You know what I mean? And that's what, you know, I have a lot of respect for Kyle as a driver and what he did in NASCAR. He had big things. But it's like what he said. It's one of those shock moments. I mean, I'll always remember where I was at. Last night I was eating dinner with my wife and my kids. And my wife goes, oh, no. I said, what's wrong? She goes, you ain't going to believe this. And told me about it. You know, so, I mean, yeah. It's one of those things. What do you think, buddy?
0: Yeah, it was definitely a shocker to me. It's not like he, I wasn't even aware. I remember a few weeks ago, you know, Watkins Glen, when, you know, Brain Dead did mention the fact that he was, you know, calling on the radio that he was going to need, like, a shot from the doctor. I'm guessing he needed a shot of antibiotic or something. I'm not sure what it was, but he wasn't.
1: Well, he evidently had something going on.
0: Yes.
1: He probably needed a shot, or, you know, he might have needed some fluids because he was dehydrated, that kind of thing. You know, we'll probably find out that part of the story as things progress as far as him, you know, what happened.
0: Yeah.
1: But, you know, I mean, that's when, you know, when it's all said and done, buddy, and I mean, Rambler will tell you this, and we all get religious, you know, when people pass away. But hopefully got things together. Excuse me. You know, it's one of those deals. It's like everybody thinks they're just this big, huge person. And they, you know, I mean, there was a video I seen a while ago. He was in a trophy room at his place, at one of his places. And
0: I could only imagine.
1: He said his room was full from wall to wall. Up to from the floor to the ceiling, around the walls,
0: right,
1: of stuff. And he's got a calculator there, and he goes, well, evidently this must have been before he won his previous races. He says, well, I got 231 trophies in this room right now. You know?
0: Mm-hmm.
1: I mean, that's a pretty big accomplishment. And he did it on all the series. Was he the greatest of all time? You know, I hate that term. I mean, I play music. I've heard that term about musicians over the years. I've heard it about singers. I've heard it about you name it. I've heard it, the greatest one of all time. he was one of the greatest.
0: Correct.
1: And there's a term. He fits in the same term as Earnhardt. Earnhardt was one of the greatest. Now, there is only one thing that Kyle didn't do, and a lot of people never really looked at this part of his deal. He never raced for Ford. Now, did he? Did he ever race for Penske? That's the one thing he never did. But if you look at it, he raced for Hendrick. He raced for Joe Gibbs. And guess what? He raced for RC. So those are the three biggest teams, three of the biggest teams in NASCAR. That man raced for all three of those teams. And you know what's funny is, even though he could be a pain in the butt, and Denny Hamlin, I know Denny Hamlin is probably feeling really awful bad right now, but the thing about it is, every one of those owners, when he raced for them, they respected him. Even though that he would be a pain in the tail, they still respected the man. What do you think, Steve? I think that's pretty much it. You think that's a fair statement?
0: I would say absolutely. And, you know, did you realize he holds the all-time win record in both the Truck Series and the Xfinity Series?
1: Absolutely. He put a lot of work. Excuse me. He put a lot of work into that Truck Series. I mean, he had his own team at one time. You know, he put a lot of work into that, a lot more than what, I mean, probably Richard Childers and is probably the only guy, maybe Hendrick, that put a lot of time into that, to that Truck Series to get it going and stuff. But if it wasn't for Kyle Busch, you know, that Truck Series would have been flat. You know, because he put a lot of time and a lot of money, a lot of his own money.
0: Yeah.
1: I mean, a lot of his own money. It wasn't just, you know, Joe Gibbs money. I mean, money that he had earned through Joe Gibbs. That money went into trucks that got people into the sport. And you think about it, there's a lot of racers out there. I'm not going to name them all off because there's a bunch of guys that run his trucks that he helped out to get into that, to racing. You know what I mean?
0: Absolutely.
1: Just like Tony Stewart. He's, you know, Kyle is in the same realm as Tommy Stewart and those guys. You know what I mean? It's one thing to be a racer, and even Dale Earnhardt was in this, but it's one thing to be a racer, but when you actually help other people and you're an innovator in the sport, that's to a different level.
0: Yes, sir.
1: You know?
0: Absolutely. Yeah, we got to pause. News break. Quickly, we'll return. 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
3: This is Carol Platt Liebau for townhall.com. Justice Clarence Thomas recently became the second longest serving justice in U.S. history, and that's something to celebrate. He is exceptional, both as a jurist and as a man. Raised in poverty in a wooden shack in the segregated South, he credits his grandfather for shaping his character. From that foundation, he's articulated a powerful and increasingly influential originalist vision of the Constitution, grounded in the natural law principles of our Declaration of Independence. His character is remarkable. Justice Thomas is beloved by those who know him. He is renowned for his kindness, treating his clerks like family, knowing the names of court staff, and helping others with no expectation of return. Justice Thomas is quite simply a national treasure. He is a blessing to America, and it's right that we celebrate this outstanding jurist and extraordinary man.
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4: With SRN News, I'm Jason Walker. Democrats facing a lot of trouble. National Committee Chair Ken Martin releasing a critical study of the party, their party's performance in the 2024 campaign. It's just the beginning. The former leader of a Minnesota nonprofit has been sentenced to 41 years in prison for her role in a massive fraud case. Amy Bach ran Feeding Our Future, which had claimed to provide millions of meals for children. One of the very best in NASCAR has suddenly died. Kyle Busch had been hospitalized a few days ago with a serious illness. He was 41. Asian shares advancing following modest gains on Wall Street. Analysts say investors are watching for signs of any progress in peace talks. This is SRN News.
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0: are we? Back at it here on an early Friday. Heading into the Memorial Day weekend. Yeah, you look at some of the numbers. You're talking the sudden passing of Kyle Busch. His 63 Cup Series wins ranks him number 9 on the all-time Cup Series list. He achieved that milestone, winning at least one Cup Series race in 19 consecutive seasons, 2005 to 2023. Across NASCAR's top three national tiers, a combined 234 wins, stands as the most all-time, well over 30 victories ahead of second place. And indeed, he still holds the all-time win records, the Truck Series with 69 wins and 102 wins in the Xfinity Series. Yeah, brain dead mentioned a few minutes ago, and I didn't realize that. His son Brexton just celebrated his 11th birthday, what, 3-4 days ago, something?
1: Yeah, absolutely. Kyle's birthday was at the beginning of the month. Okay, then his daughter Lennox, her birthday was the 10th. And then his son was just 3 days ago, yes, sir.
0: Wow.
1: May was a big month for them. You know, like, you know, it kind of trends that way in certain families. I mean, even in my family, you know, between the end of April and March, that's when all our babies came around. You know what I mean? I mean, mm-hmm. And that's, you know, and there's something that a lot of people I don't knew too much about Kyle Busch and Samantha is, you know, they had problems having kids, and they were lucky they got Brexton to start with, but with Lennox, you know, they had to have a surrogate, but I mean, they used her egg and, you know, Kyle's stuff, and they went through the infertility thing like a lot of people do, Steve. So that just goes to show you, you know, big names like that can still have the same problems that people in their daily lives can have. You know what I mean?
0: Mm-hmm.
1: And the thing about Samantha and Kyle both is they're big into charity, but they're also big into helping people with infertility. I mean, they helped a lot of people, you know, with surrogacy and all that kind of stuff. And, you know, they went through a lot of different routes to try to have kids. And, you know, it was a big deal. And that's something nobody knows about. All they know about is, like what you said earlier, is those records, you know, yeah, as far as his driving career. And there was a lot more to Kyle Busch than just driving that race car. I mean, he was there. He was there in a lot of different ways. I mean, was he cocky? Absolutely. Was Dale Earnhardt cocky? Yeah. Absolutely. Was Neil Bonnet cocky? Absolutely. You know, when you get up into that level, absolutely, you're going to have an attitude. I'm sorry. It's just the way it is. It's just, that is the pure competition in somebody. You know, they've got to compete and win, you know. And I think Richard should carry the car on. The number 8 has been around forever. I mean, Junior carried it. There's a lot of people that have carried it. I mean, Ralph Earnhardt carried it. You know, that I was born on August 8th. 8th has been in my mm-hmm. number forever. And it's basically an infinity of zero. It's going to keep on going. You know, if you look at an 8, it just keeps on going. All right. And Kyle Busch's legacy will keep on going. It ain't going to die. You know, he'll still be, not for the record books, but he'll be in a lot of people's minds for other things he did as well as racing. You know, and he's still got, just like Gip Biffle, 8 and 8, 16. What's Biffle's number? 16. Okay? So it's still going to keep on going. You know what I mean? So, but that's all I got today. I want everybody to have a safe weekend. And by the way, Steve, I haven't seen if they reset or not. I know we scrubbed yesterday on the Starship.
0: Yeah. I saw they got down to 40 seconds. I guess they had some sort of a valve issue or something. Yeah, and I have not yet seen if they've got a new window.
1: Well, so hopefully they get it off today, because if they don't get it off today, it's going to be next week because of the holiday, because they got to open that beach up down there by where it is, because that's one of the, you know, that's one of the beach areas that everybody goes to down in that area down in there. But they got what they call the deluge system, which is the water system that you shoot the exhaust into, and it cools things down. It keeps vibration down. They had problems with that. Excuse me. They had problems with that they couldn't get it off the near ground because of that. And it's a new plant. It's a brand new launch pad. We're figuring that stuff out. You know, it's still testing. And hopefully we get it off today. If not, we can wait till next week. Not a biggie.
0: There you go.
1: Just got to do what we got to do. So, but I want everybody to have a safe weekend out there, and y'all be careful. We'll catch you later.
0: Thanks. And I am seeing, I pulled up the headline, says they will try again today, apparently. So SpaceX scrubbed the test flight Thursday, the 12th test flight was pushed till today, Friday. This is going to be, of course, the third version of the massive rocket. And what else? The rest of the story. The 90-minute launch window that opened about 6:30 this past evening. SpaceX video host said the company got the vehicle totally loaded onto the new launch pad. Elon's reusable rocket. He spent more than $15 billion on this Starship program, according to Wednesday's filing. This marks the company's last chance to dazzle investors with a Starship launch before SpaceX shares hit the public market. The IPO thing, yeah, that's supposed to be what? Yeah, like $1.something trillion valuation? Last year, SpaceX's space segment generated revenue of $4.1 billion, recording an operating loss of $657 million. They count on Starlink for a hefty amount of revenue, and all of that, all of its profits, in other words, that mostly consist of Starlink, that brought in sales of $11.4 billion and operating income of $4.4 billion in 2025. That was like 61% of the company's total sales last year. All right. About 18 before the hour. Again, under the industry headline, still digesting last week's Supreme Court ruling, the impacts on the industry that rewrote broker liability. And in Cleveland, Wednesday of this week, the deputy administrator of the FMCSA spent the afternoon explaining exactly what they will and won't do about it. Jesse Ellison, FMCSA's deputy administrator, joined FreightWaves CEO Craig Fuller for a fireside chat of the company's Freight Fraud Symposium at the Rock and Roll Hall of Fame there in Cleveland. The timing, they say, was deliberate. Montgomery invalidated two of the defenses that brokers had long relied on in carrier liability cases. The safety exemption of the FAAA Act, which courts had used to shield brokers from state tort claims, and the informal standard that a clean FMCSA carrier record constituted adequate vetting. They are both now gone. What replaces them is the question that the industry had gathered to ask. Ellison's opening position was firm, stating, quote, "Doesn't change anything for us. We have the same authorities that we had. We don't have safety authority over brokers." Then almost immediately he walked it back. What's changed is that clearly the activity of a broker is now considered part of a motor vehicle, and that is within our purview. That tension, the agency maintaining its posture while acknowledging the expanded legal terrain kind of ran throughout the entire session. One thing they say he was kind of unambiguous about is we're not, the only time we make a determination on the safety fitness of a carrier is when we say a company is unsatisfactory. You know, the uncomfortable math surfaced during the question and answer segment when the Doug Wagner, longtime CEO of Echo Global Logistics, asked what percentage of carriers have actually been touched by the FMCSA. You know, even something as basic as a roadside inspection, Ellison put the figure somewhere between, say, 60 to 70%. Fuller sharpened the problem. He said, what about the five-truck carrier with no inspection history? How does any broker underwrite that risk, he asked. Ellison's answer was that FMCSA needs to focus on clarifying what the standard is for the post-Montgomery world. There is no timeline for when that clarification will be arriving. One piece of infrastructure landed the day before the symposium, which was the DOT launching, formally launching the MODIS system, the new carrier registration system using biometrics and data analytics to verify operator identities. Secretary Sean Duffy called it a tool to confirm those who apply for these numbers that they are who they say they are. Ellison positioned MODIS as the FMCSA's primary weapon against freight fraud moving forward and advised carriers who don't immediately need to re-register to hold off at the moment. If you don't need to go in, don't go in right away. Most of our population doesn't need it. So at the end of the day, the Supreme Court case, Montgomery, ended the legal architecture that gave brokers a clear carrier vetting defense. You know, the FMCSA will not become a certification body, but Ellison confirmed broker activity now falls within their purview. Until the FMCSA publishes a new vetting standard, brokers are operating in a liability, you'd have to call it a gray zone right now. You should document every step of your carrier evaluation process now, because that paper trail will actually matter when litigation comes forward.
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0: Well, as we've been talking for months now with the enforcement of the English language proficiency, trying to get those non-domiciled drivers off the road, I guess they're making progress, but there's more to be done because innocent Americans are still dying out there at the hands of illegals driving truck in this country. Now, the latest, an Indian illegal alien truck driver released into the United States by the Biden administration, accused of causing a crash that killed a 16-year-old boy and a 20-year-old man in the sanctuary state of California. In this case, it is 24-year-old Manveer Singh, an illegal alien from India, arrested by the Highway Patrol, charged with vehicular manslaughter, with gross negligence, hit and run resulting in death or injury, and obstructing or resisting a police officer. Prosecutors say on May 19, yes, just a few days ago, Singh was driving a semi-truck when he veered off the road, hit a guardrail, which caused a multi-car crash. Singh then tried to flee the scene of the crash. The 16 and 20-year-old were killed instantly in the crash. According to the statement from the Department of Homeland Security, this criminal illegal from India should never have been behind the wheel of a semi-truck and allowed to kill two innocent people in a multi-vehicle crash in California. He is now charged with vehicular manslaughter, hit and run resulting in death or injury, and resisting a police officer. Yet another example of why illegal aliens should not be operating trucks on American highways. We need Congress to pass Dalilah's Law to prohibit states from granting illegal aliens commercial driver's licenses. Immigration and Customs Enforcement has lodged a detainer against Singh, pleading with Governor Gavin Newsom to ensure he remains locked up in jail rather than being released back into the community. Singh first crossed the southern border in Arizona, July of 2023. Of course, at that time, the Biden administration's catch-and-release policy, headed by then Homeland Security Secretary Alejandro Mayorkas, made certain Singh was released into the United States. And with, you know, literally with each passing day, there is more blood, there is more dead innocent Americans on the hands of the likes of Alejandro Mayorkas and the previous administration every day. Hey, Rubber Duck says, well, I woke up and I guess it wasn't a dream. Yeah, this really sucks. Kyle Busch, he said he was Ryder's favorite driver. Yeah, he didn't take the news well. ESPN did a good story with Marty Smith and SVP on YouTube. All right, we'll have to check that out. What do you say, Eagle? Welcome back.
1: Okay. Yeah, I saw that story you just talked about, Steve. You should see the damage that guy did, that truck, the accident in California, man. He damn near, that car is almost non-existent, whoever that kid he killed. That guy drove almost. He drove over that car almost. What'd you say?
0: No, the 16 and a 20-year-old. There are two people killed there. Yes.
1: Yeah. I seen that earlier, but I wanted to talk about Bush. But yeah, like I told you before, Steve, Gavin Newsom, he has blood on his hands. He all the licenses that he gave away, you know, out there in California, him and Biden. They continue, you know, like I said, they still got a few of them losers driving these trucks. They, you know, there's not as many of them as they used to have out here, but they slowly but surely. I tell you what, they better not come down to Texas where I'm at, though, because they ain't playing. I told you, Greg Abbott, he ain't playing games. in Texas. If you want to lose your driver's license, come down to Texas, and I promise you, if your truck ain't in working order, you'll find out real quick what the real deal is. Because I passed by a scale today, Steve, at 9 o'clock at night, and you never see scales open in Texas, and that scale was wide open at 9 o'clock, and they had DOT people out there still, their trucks in the dark. They ain't had no lights in the parking lot, and they still was inspecting trucks. So they got to, like I said, if your truck is not in working order, my advice to you is don't come to Texas, because, brother, and especially if you're an illegal driver, they'll find you, and you'll be put out of service real quick, because Greg Abbott is not playing games. And like I said, California, like I said, Steve, it's really sad what's going on, and that's just the future side of America, Steve. I've told you this for years now. Anybody that wants to see the future of America, if a Democrat gets in the White House, just go out to California and take a real good look at things. Just take some photographs, take your camera out there with you when you go, because and take your video camera too, because that's what your life is going to be after 2028 if a Democrat gets in the White House. That's what the new America look like. And believe me, Steve, it ain't a pretty sight, because I've been to California and it ain't good, and it ain't good at all. So, now, let me talk about this situation here, Steve. Like I say, I'm not gonna make a big deal out of these things no more, Steve, because apparently the people that are in charge of these situations are not making a big deal out of it. So, I'm gonna say like my grandfather told me a long time ago, if they don't care about it, I don't care about it either. Now, when it comes to this Ebola virus, because they're making the same mistakes that they made with other things. It looked like we got lucky with the Hanta virus. I don't know. Maybe it wasn't as strong and as powerful as what they said it was. It looked like this thing is not, doing what it was supposed to do. But this Ebola virus is a different scenario, Steve. With the Hanta virus, you only had, 10 or 15, 20 people dead. It maybe not even that. They talking at least, I don't know what the death toll is right now.
0: Right about 140 dead. They know like 600 cases, but yeah, we'll pick up there.
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7: 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I'm Jason Walker. A judge handing down

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2: Administrator Neil Jacobs says the forecast that the Atlantic will see fewer storms this year is due mostly to a quickly developing El Nino formation in the Pacific.
3: With roughly a 55% chance of being below normal, 35% chance of near normal, and a 10% chance of above normal. This equates to 8 to 14 named storms with winds at or above 39 miles an hour. Of these, 3 to 6 hurricanes with winds at or above 74 miles an hour.
2: One of the very best in NASCAR has died suddenly. Kyle Busch had been hospitalized 3 days ago. He was just 41. More on these stories, townhall.com.
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6: The nonprofit Institute on Taxation and Economic Policy estimates that Americans will collectively spend an extra $3.5 billion on gasoline this long weekend. Still, industry forecasts show millions of people plan to get away during the holiday weekend and other trips over the coming summer months. Some may opt for shorter getaways, closer destinations, and low-cost, more affordable activities like hiking. Bob Agner reporting.
2: In New Delhi, some auto rickshaws now displaying images of President Trump with the slogan, Happy Birthday, America, splashed across the back of the vehicles. Campaign featuring Mr. Trump and the Statue of Liberty has appeared on about 100 auto rickshaws across the city. It was unveiled by Sergio Gore, the U.S. ambassador to India. Breaking news and analysis, townhall.com. Well, dispatch calls made from those who got there first, then fell ill responding to a possible overdose. Those calls have now been released.
7: Audio from dispatchers reveal how a deadly and dangerous situation unfolded in New Mexico when first responders were called to a home for a possible overdose situation.
8: Be advised, looks like we have 3 patients at this time. 2 of them may not be breathing.
7: More than a dozen first responders began coughing, vomiting, and experiencing dizziness.
8: Dispatch, this is going to be a mass casualty incident. I need multiple rescues en route now.
7: As more units were called in, one responded.
8: Breathing apparatus requested at this time.
7: Sound courtesy Broadcast 5. I'm Lisa Dwyer.
2: In eastern Congo, fears growing over the Ebola crisis. 148 dead, nearly 600 cases. 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
9: 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This Memorial

0: Day weekend, we remember those that have made the ultimate sacrifice for this country. 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
3: Oh, good day, ladies and gentlemen. Armed American Radio's Daily Defense begins right now. I could say this is the Friday edition because it's Paul Markle coming up today, and Paul's usually with us on Fridays, but we have a long holiday weekend coming up, and we're not really sure what we're going to do tomorrow. Greg in Dallas, Texas, here from the CZ Studios in front of the Patriot Mobile mic at the Patriot Mobile Communication and Command Center. How are you down at the mothership with all the bells and whistles and buttons and lights and switches?
4: I'm doing pretty good, up to my eyeballs in weekend programming.
3: Did you get all that? I can't believe I got that out without stumbling. Yeah. Good heavens. All right, well, let me do this. It could be because I'm drinking some iced blackout coffee over here, which is really, really good. I got to tell you. Might as well just ask me how many cups I had to start my day today, Greg.
4: I suspect that was coming. How many cups of blackout coffee have you had, included that one today?
3: More than I should have, and that's probably going to be evident as we move through the hour on Armed American Radio's Daily Defense today.
5: Thanks for the warning.
3: Yeah, great, right? Well, it beats the energy drinks. But nonetheless, I've had, I think, four.
4: Okay.
3: Including this one. So that's the number, anyway. But this is a fairly large tumbler, I might add. But it's just so good. The iced coffee is so good. I have some vanilla in it. Oh, man, it's sugar-free. It's wonderful stuff. Anyway, we are live, Greg, on both of our locations over there. I'll let you tell everybody how to do that. Get in on the chat. And then we're going to go to Paul Markle. And I want to talk about the ATF 4473 today, because I watched Jared Yanis' YouTube
4: video. I saw the same video.
3: And he brought something up. This is why he's brilliant. His analysis on this was just dead spot on. Now, I've asked him to come on the show Sunday, but he's going to be doing some training and can't make it. But we're going to have this discussion. We'll just reference him here because his analysis was fantastic. Let's go, Greg. Start it off.
4: Yeah, sure. You can watch the show over at YouTube. Just search for Armed American Radio with Mark Walters. 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
3: That will do it. Now, you saw that video.
4: Yeah, I saw a couple of clips of it on social media earlier.
3: Yeah, it's interesting. And, you know, Paul Markle, student of the gun, welcome in. We see you up on camera. You're looking great. You're looking totally relaxed. What do you got in that mug there, my brother?
6: Oh, I've got some brutal awakenings that I ordered from Blackout Coffee using the promo code STUDT20.
3: Well, I got to tell you, the brutal awakening is pretty powerful coffee.
6: Yeah, there's no vanilla in it.
3: You know, that's foo-foo stuff, right? There's no vanilla. Don't you love the way he did that, Greg? That's Paul saying, what a wimp, foo-foo drinks. But I have not shied away from the fact, Paul, that I'm the guy. I'll call you one day if I ever pull up to Starbucks, and I'll let you listen to my order. Hi, welcome to Starbucks. How may I help you today? What can we get started for you in the oven? I don't want anything in the oven. That's why I'm at Starbucks. I'll have a sugar-free vanilla latte with boom, boom, boom. Put some whip on it. Throw some cinnamon on it. I'm that wimpy guy, but I don't ever go there anymore. I make my own blackout coffee. That's just the way it is. But I do put some flavor in it from time to time. I know. I have some Strike Force that's 200 milligrams. I think I might have gotten into that by accident this morning. I'm not real sure. And what's interesting on camera with you today, Paul, I don't have to put a crawler up there for you because your name is right there in the background, perfectly laid out. It looks fantastic. Let's talk about the Form 4473 and some changes. One of the changes that I wanted to see as part of the 34 revisions from the new ATF director, Robert Cicada, and the DOJ, was I wanted to see the elimination of sections 18 and 19, talking about race and ethnicity. Now, they did make the gender deal, the binary, non-binary nonsense. It's male or female, which is the way it's always been, ladies and gentlemen. Anything else is made-up terms. You're either male or female. You're boy or girl. One of the two. Got it? It's pretty easy to figure that out. Go back to school if you need to figure that one out. But the fact of the matter is they didn't remove 18 and 19. In fact, Paul, they made an addition to it when they added the category Middle Eastern / North African, MENA is the checkbox, which has been added to the race ethnicity section. So I'm going to ask you why you think it is that they would make that change, or any change for that matter. Any idea why they might do that? Jared Yanis at Guns and Gadgets really pulled this one out, man. It was beautiful. Go for it. Why do you think they would do that?
6: Well, you know, what we've seen in our lifetime is the form changes generally indicate that they're just trying to justify their existence. You know, when they came up with the, like, non-white Hispanic or white Hispanic or, you know, what's hilarious to me is they put, like, region or country or nationality of origin, but if you're a honky, then you just check Caucasian.
3: Well, like, I don't disagree with any of that. I agree with all of that. They have combined the format on 4473. And keep in mind, ladies and gentlemen, remember, the Form 4473, the Second Amendment, as we've heard often, is not a second-class right. But I want you to name me another right where you have a form blank, blank, blankety blank in order to exercise your constitutional right. This is unique to the Second Amendment.
6: Well, you're speaking logically, and we can't apply logic and reason when it comes to the other side and gun restrictions. There's no logic that can be applied to it. You know, I was thinking today, I was on one of the gun websites, and I'm not going to give them a free plug, but they wanted to, you could choose their products by compliance, right? So they, you know how they have the drop down menu they're like handguns, and then they had a subtext menu that said state compliant. So you can go and find out if your state is compliant. And I immediately thought, it was how just bizarre that is, how the Second Amendment can be parceled out and altered state by state. Let's go ahead and do First Amendment. Let's say Wisconsin decides that the Lutheran Church is the official state religion of the state of Wisconsin, and that all Lutheran churches will get preferential treatment, and all other churches must first apply for a permission slip in order to open a church in Wisconsin. Can they do that?
3: If it's run by Democrats, they're going to do it regardless because they don't care.
6: Now,
3: I know where you're going with this, and I'm going to tie this into the category too.
6: Would the Supreme Court allow that?
3: Well, I would hope not.
6: And people are like, "Oh, that's crazy! Come on, there's no way." It's like, it's the, so a state cannot establish a state religion because of Amendment 1. But a state can decide which guns you're allowed to have, and it's still okay based on Amendment 2. Really?
3: Allowed.
6: Really?
3: Remember.
6: Are
3: we're
6: you
3: talking
6: sure
3: about
6: that?
3: Allowed. You know, this is the operative word, allowed. Let's tie this over to the new category here. Thinking about what Paul just said, why would the government, this is why when this originally came up about 2 weeks ago when the changes were announced, prior to our knowledge of what was going to occur, my thought process out loud on this microphone in this studio was maybe they're going to finally get rid of race and ethnicity. Why does it matter? What are they looking at? Jared Yanis made it very clear. When I look at this and they add a new one, by not eliminating them, but adding a new category, it tells me that the government is categorizing who's buying guns. And this is, in fact, ladies and gentlemen, it's part of a confirmation of some of our greatest fears that they're keeping a registry. The government wants to know why.
6: There was a good piece on Shooting News Weekly yesterday regarding the use of AI, and how the government can use the AI machine, even though it's technically illegal. Congress has said, no, you are not allowed to create a gun registry. Mm-hmm. They can just let the robot do it.
3: Yeah, and give them plausible deniability.
6: And give them the information. They can just and say, oh, we didn't tell the robots to do it. We just asked them for the information, and the robots gave us the information. And thereby circumventing, you know, the fact that it's illegal for them to register.
3: Now, this is exactly why we have to keep power in check, ladies and gentlemen. Look, I'm a big fan of Robert Cicada, and we're getting ready to take a break. When we come back, we'll continue the conversation with Paul Markle, student of the gun. But I would encourage everybody to go watch Jared's video at Guns and Gadgets today. He gives a much, much deeper dive into it than we have time for here on this program, with commercial breaks and radio breaks, top of the hour, side of the hour, bottom of the hour. So give him a view over there at Guns and Gadgets on the new Form 4473 revisions and why it matters. And we are in the commenting period, ladies and gentlemen. You can visit there and make your comments heard. We'll be right back with Paul. Armed American Radio listeners, you already know the name. 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Enjoy. Hi guys, it's Mark. Look, I think you'll agree with me that as gun owners, we need to have each other's backs. That's regardless of what state we call home. Here at AAR, we discuss it every day, and we're heard in every state. 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
3: Welcome back to the show, ladies and gentlemen. Armed American Radio's Daily Defense continues here in what is a very hot day. I was just telling you, Greg, during the break, that we had a big thunderstorm just about a half hour ago, and walked outside of the studio afterwards, and man, it is hotter than fish grease, dude.
4: Well, we're sending them more your way.
3: A.W.R. Hawkins. Oh, I know you are. The dog days are coming, man, and I'm looking forward to it. Just saw Paul Markle there ripping some guitar during the break. I did a Mark with Guitar segment yesterday, Paul, and I'll ask you about your guitar here in just a moment. But ladies and gentlemen, I have the most special guitar I own, which I have not talked about yet, that I'll do probably on Sunday for you on the Marks with Guitars issue. And it's the one guitar that, well, I'll just leave it at that. I've not talked about it yet, but I'll show it to you. It's absolutely beautiful. And, well, that's for another segment, but stay tuned on Sunday. We'll do that during one of the breaks. Guys, make sure to go out of your way to visit all of our great partners. That includes the National Rifle Association. Please join the NRA. We need your support here. Now, at nra.org/AAR, what is the guitar there? I believe, have we seen that one yet before? You've got a semi-hollow body there. What is that, an Epiphone?
6: An Ibanez.
3: It's an Ibanez. Okay, I don't believe we've seen that
6: one yet. It's an Ibanez,
3: hollow or semi-hollow.
6: Semi-hollow with the special selector.
3: Yeah, so, you know, the semi-hollow, a lot of people, what's the difference between that and a hollow? You've got that mahogany stud, we'll call it, running right down from the neck all the way down, and it helps to buck that feedback and all. They're beautiful guitars. And in fact, I'll just tease this one. My most special guitar is a semi-hollow body, and we'll go into that on another show. But it's good to see you ripping. It's good to see you playing that guitar, brother.
6: That's my oldest son's favorite guitar of mine. Every time he comes to visit, that's the one he grabs off the rack.
3: You know, Ted Nugent, used to, still does, plays a Gibson Birdland. Those are hard to come by now. If you find them out there, they're very pricey, but anywhere from $8,000 on up. But that's a hollow body, and he ripped that hollow body. It's not a guitar that you normally would associate with somebody playing the hard rock and roll that Ted did, but boy, he could make that thing scream like nobody else.
6: Indeed.
3: Indeed he could.
6: Indeed.
3: Let's go back to the Form 4473 and Jared's video that we closed out in the last segment. Guys, I want you to go watch that video. I'm not going to pull any clips of it here right now without any permission from him. I haven't had an opportunity to talk with him about that yet. But it's important because when you see that they've actually added something that should have been pulled off to begin with, it is a telltale sign, Paul, that they are keeping these records. They are using these numbers for a reason, and that begs this question: what else are they using, Paul?
6: They were, well, first of all, they've been told that they're not allowed, and
3: okay,
6: you know, thanks to the world that we're in, and that everything is convenient now, right? So I don't know about you, but quite often when you go into these the modernized gun shops, they're like, oh, we just do it online. We do it online. It's so much. It's way easier. It's more convenient. Okay, cool story, bro. But it's the millisecond that you put that information online, you have no idea not only what person is accessing it, but what robot is accessing it. So whereas it used to be, you know, when you and I first started buying guns, you filled out the form and they took it. And after they made the phone call and they put it in a file and it went into a file cabinet and they were required to, by law, to hold on to those records for however long. But that's as far as it went. That's where it stayed. It stayed on a piece of paper in a filing cabinet, in your favorite gun shop in their basement or their overflow storage or whatever. Well, today, thanks to the convenience of digitizing the forms, It's so convenient. Isn't it convenient? Our lives are supposed to be convenient. Well, now, you have absolutely no idea what AI bot is scrubbing. They're like, oh, no, it's the government that's secure. Cool story, bro.
3: Did you ever think...
6: Tell me more about security.
3: As I was listening to you, I sat back and chuckled. I never thought, in all the years that I've known you, and going back into my mind's eye on this and just drawing back from memory, I never thought I would say or hear that what robot is doing with it. Did you ever expect to say that at any time in your life? Not just, you know, because
6: yeah,
3: like you said.
6: Like, oh, come on, man.
3: Right. I mean, look, no, I go back actually, to the days in my first job where you had file cabinets that were as long as the wall. You had huge file cabinet rooms. You had file cabinet buildings in many cases for legal documents or rate requests, whatever it may have been, that were stored. But now, obviously, computers have changed all of that. There's no question about it. And that's for the better. There's no doubt. It can all be used for good, but it can also be used for bad as well, particularly like this if it's a registry.
6: Yeah, well, you know, and it used to like, oh, well, you know, it's just going to go into, you know, back when it was on the computer. Mm-hmm. Like, it was actually on that unit that was in that building in that room.
3: Oh, you had to access it with a drive.
6: That's the thing of the past now.
3: Yeah.
6: They're like, oh, no, we can't do that anymore. It has to be offloaded to whichever data storage point and however many. I mean, I don't know if you've kept up with the, what was the dude? He's still in Russia, right? The one who exposed the government for spying on us. What was his name?
3: Yeah. Snowden.
6: Yeah, the kid. Snowden, Edward Snowden. Yeah, and that was 15 years ago that he exposed the government for spying on your private conversations. That was before they had a robot to do it for them.
3: And well, now it's the cloud is what you're referring to. It's, you know, it's rather than having large file cabinet storage centers. You know, you go back in the day, NSA had buildings and buildings and buildings, and still does. Buildings filled with all of your information, ladies and gentlemen. Here's the scary part about this. I don't care who the director is. I know for a fact that Robert Cicada is one of us. But the ATF is government. It's an organization that shouldn't have to have a leader because it shouldn't be there to begin with, particularly when it comes to our firearms rights. The fact that it's there already lets you know that any government organization is by its very nature and design going to want to grow itself and expand itself. And when you're talking about record keeping like this, that is not required to exercise any other constitutionally protected right in our Bill of Rights. This should concern every single one of us because it's also indicative. Do you believe that this is the only thing? Does it stop there is my question. The answer to that is no, it does not. Will we ever get the answer? Well, you know, GOA has found out and others that they've got over 1 billion records now that they shouldn't have. The new director can tell us they're going to get rid of it. But with all of this computing, everything that we're talking about, the revision of this form, it should have been wiped out in the first place. Why wasn't it wiped out in the first place? Now, Paul, we're getting ready to take another break. When we come back, we'll carry on that conversation. I also want to talk about a Second Amendment Foundation. And again, its partners petitioning the United States Supreme Court again for review in a case out of Maryland. And it kind of ties to the Second Circuit that we just saw slap Hochul and the rest of those morons up in New York that pass all this nonsense that infringe on your rights. It ties together with that. I was discussing a little bit of that with Cam and Company, Cam Edwards on Cam and Company today. If you haven't seen it yet, make sure to go check it out. I'm sure it's up there for you. And Cam and I had a great time. Anyway, in the meantime, when we come back, we'll go into those two different directions and whatever else we can to wrap up a Thursday Friday with Paul Markle, student of the gun, the day after Garbage Day. We'll be right back.
9: With SRN News, I'm Jason Walker. The world of sports in shock this morning. One of the very best in NASCAR history has died suddenly. Kyle Busch was just 41. The Democrats facing big trouble. National Committee Chair Ken Martin releasing a critical study of the party's performance in the 2024 campaign. Former leader of a Minnesota nonprofit sentenced to more than 41 years in prison for her role in a fraud case. Amy Bach ran Feeding Our Future, which she said was claimed at giving food to millions of hungry kids. Asian shares have advanced following modest gains on Wall Street. And a court has found Airbus and Air France guilty of manslaughter, that in the 2009 crash that killed 228 people. SRN News.
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11: Danny, what's on your mind?
12: Clara, I think we need another big location.
11: Okay, where?
12: Do you remember the shot heard around the world?
11: Sure, it was the shot that started the Revolutionary War with England.
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12: It would give us a bigger inventory.
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12: And this would help make sure we stay the biggest.
11: Are we going to go to the Old North Bridge where that shot was fired?
12: I've already got tickets.
11: Minuteman National Historic Park?
12: That's where we're headed.
11: Can I look for some Paul Revere silver while we're there?
12: Of course.

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6: 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And while you're at it, hit that code up top there, that QR code, and grab you some blackout coffee. More about our other partners when we return after the next break. Paul Markle, student of the gun, welcome back in. I'll give you the final word on the registry. People need to be paying very, very careful attention here, no matter how friendly this organization is in its present form. It is still a government organization that wants to grow, that will continue to grow, and by its very nature, infringe on your rights just by design. Paul, I'll give you the final word, and we'll move over to what SAF's up to now. Again.
7: No, it's something that people just need to get a grip on, is that the purpose of government is to, you can't hear me?
6: Oh, no, I was just saying get a grip on it. There you go. See, Paul can see me. That's why he saw my
7: I was like, oh, no, is there a problem? No, the nature of government is always to grow. Mm-hmm. I mean, it doesn't matter if it's the United States government or British government or whatever. The nature of government is always to grow and always to gain more power for itself. And you know, that was what we struggled with in 1775 and 1791. We had a pretty good handle on it, but we've let it slip away from us.
6: Well, when you go back, when you talk about that growth, you're absolutely correct about that. It does not matter what division it is. And the problem that we face, ladies and gentlemen, is that when government grows, it grows at the expense of your freedom. So keep that in mind. That's what we're talking about here.
7: It needs your money.
6: Yeah, and money. That's correct. And money is freedom as well, too. We can make that argument. Absolutely can make that argument. Let's pivot to the Second Amendment Foundation, who, you know, I got to tell you, I've never been more proud of Alan Gottlieb than I am right now. I know how much work he puts into this and has. I know his history very well. I know it intimately. A very close friend of mine. And I know what it's done. I know the effort. I know the time that he has put in. I have talked to him on the West Coast at 3 o'clock in the morning, Eastern Time, midnight Pacific Time, and he is still at it. And there is a method, Paul, to the madness at SAF. And Adam Kraut is picking up that torch and carrying it now. And hopefully at some point in the very near future, Alan will be able to retire and the Second Amendment Foundation will be able to continue to do everything it's doing, which apparently is absolutely 100% on track. But the Second Amendment Foundation and its partners, FPC no doubt involved in this, have now petitioned the Supreme Court for review in what's known as the Novotny v. Moore case, which is SAF's challenge in Maryland to their so-called sensitive places carry ban. Now, this was, as we know, Paul, was a complete joke of a workaround in a post-Bruin environment when they started throwing their post-Bruin temper tantrums. And that has now been, Paul, it's hard to believe, but an entire high school education this month has gone by, 4 years since Bruin was decided. It will be next month, 4 years since Bruin was decided. It's hard to believe that time moves that quick. But Maryland was among the states forced to change their carry permit laws after the Bruin decision held that every American had the right to carry in public. Now, let's tie this to the Second Circuit in New York that was just decided the other day. What did New York do? Decided to make every place sensitive and off limits, most famously Times Square. That's still being fought right now, and we will eventually win that one as well. So what did they do as far as sensitive places? They determined by default that every private business open to the public was by default a gun-free zone unless the owner said otherwise. Very intimidating to be an owner of a whatever it is that's open to the public, be it a restaurant, convenience store, whatever it is, clothing store, whatever it is, coffee shop, anything, name it, if it's privately owned. Are you going to go out there in New York and put guns welcome sign? Well, the state knew that. That's why they did what they did. Those businesses feel the pressure from the state. You can, but we don't want you to. That's why they write the laws the way they do. That's why it's so important that SAF continues to fight this battle. Since the Supreme Court's 2022 decision in Bruin, I'm quoting from Adam Kraut, states have found novel ways to circumvent not only the court's holdings, but to continue infringing on the core rights protected by the Second Amendment. By labeling essentially all areas open to the public sensitive places, municipalities have attempted to completely ban the possession and carry of firearms in public all over again. We are hopeful presenting this case to the Supreme Court provides an attractive opportunity for the court to once and for all clarify what places are and are not sufficiently sensitive to justify extinguishing people's rights. And Paul, if you go back to Heller, all the way back in 2008, hard to believe we say all the way back in 08. That's 1 year after iPhones were invented, ladies and gentlemen. It's been a while. Doesn't seem like it, but it has. When Scalia stayed within the guardrails and defined, while it's historically, and he mentioned that in Heller, such as government buildings, etc., I kind of wish he didn't say that, but he did. And it goes down in the majority opinion as part of the precedent. So, Paul, do we find ourselves in a quandary yet again, or do we are just forced to crush them again one more time, apparently?
7: No, it's well, this is number one. It's a reason why we can't take a break. We can never just, and we've talked about this before, you know, ad nauseum, is that most people on our side don't want to be bothered with it, so they vote for whoever their favorite guy is, and if their favorite guy gets elected, then they're like, okay, everything's fine. I'll be back and I'll pay attention again in 4 years. But we can't, you know, and well, like we've seen with California, New York, and you name it, the will of the people is exercised. And then the state says, yeah, but we don't care. So we're just going to go ahead and ignore that.
0: the Supreme Court says you cannot restrict your citizens from being able to carry concealed firearms or carry firearms. And the state says, yeah, we hear you, but we're just going to go ahead and figure out a way to ignore that. And it's, you know, the fact, I mean, Maryland is a tiny little state. And, I mean, most of Maryland is Baltimore, right? And Baltimore, the suburbs of Baltimore. And then you've got the little, that festering pustule of Washington, D.C. that's stuck up in the corner up there. But it really is sad that the people, and quite frankly, I don't know if the people of Maryland care enough about their rights. I don't think they do, based on their voting record.
8: Thank you. Based on how they vote, I tend to agree with you.
0: Care.
8: They don't. They don't care. Or they wouldn't be voting the way they're voting. Part of what's interesting to this, and I know we're going to run up on the break, but that's okay. We have another segment. Let me quote again Adam Kraut. Because this case addresses a wide variety of locations, it is an ideal vehicle for this court to clarify the narrow scope of the historical sensitive places. There's Bruin again. Limitation on the right to keep and bear arms. There is no historical tradition of banning carrying firearms in crowded places or places where, quote unquote, vulnerable people are present. Now, joining the SAF was Maryland Shall Issue, Firearms Policy Coalition, the Maryland State Rifle and Pistol Association, and four private citizens. So another power 1-2-3-4-5 punch coming at Maryland at SCOTUS on this. And I'll, when we come back from the break, I'll tie that right back to New York and the Second Circuit decision again, because they specifically addressed parks, urban, which is crowded, versus rural. Don't go away.
9: Hi, guys, it's Mark. Look, I think you'll agree with me that as gun owners, we need to have each other's backs. 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Here at AAR, we discuss it every day, and we're heard in every state. Right now, Virginians desperately need our help. 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
6: Welcome back indeed. Final segment. We're calling today Friday because tomorrow I'm likely going to tape a show for you tomorrow because Greg is going to be taking some time off to kick off Memorial Day weekend, and we appreciate that very much and get that. If not, we'll have an encore. It will depend on time tomorrow and whether or not we can get those segments in for you, but I'm pretty sure we'll be able to do so. Regardless, I'll still be talking about this, and that's attorneysonretainer.us/AAR. This card represents my lawyer, ladies and gentlemen, my self-defense lawyer, not my estate planning lawyer, not my civil attorney that helped me sue and lose to ChatGPT's OpenAI, but my self-defense lawyer. That's all they specialize in, is keeping me out of the slammer if I am forced by a criminal to have to defend my life or that of my family or friends, community, whatever it may be. This card is my lawyer. And it's $37 a month. And I had a question from someone yesterday, I think I mentioned it yesterday, that said, hey, I'm 35, why is it 37? That's because January it went up, but it only went up a measly $2. It's $2 a month. 37 times 12, ladies and gentlemen, is far less than 1 hour rate of a high-quality self-defense attorney, which you're going to need. It's not necessary to waste that money, and you do not want to find yourself in that position and go, oh, man, I should have done it. I was thinking about it. Just do it. Get off the fence. Do it right now. Treat yourself on Memorial Day weekend. Put an attorney in your pocket like I have and like my kids have, my wife, my parents, family, friends, and many of you. 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Paul Markle, student of the gun, welcome back in, brother, for this final segment. I do want to quote Alan one more time. I quoted Adam Kraut. Let me quote Alan on Maryland because this puts everything in perspective. And I will tie it back to the urban carry, by the way, that was referenced moments ago. States that for many years refused to grant carry permits at all and were forced to do so after Bruin passed these so-called sensitive places carry bans, resulting in citizens continuing to have their right to bear arms trampled. Even with permits, residents in Maryland still face 5 years in jail for carrying a firearm just about anywhere people actually need or want to go out in public. This infringement cannot be allowed to stand, and we encourage the Supreme Court to provide guidance on these senseless laws. Five. Ladies and gentlemen, 5 years in prison. Now, to go back to the, real quick, Paul, to go back to the urban-rural, the urban is equivalent here to crowded places, which is why and how these two cases tie together. Again, ladies and gentlemen, we will win these cases, but this is the crap we have to go through. Paul, go ahead, take it away.
0: What we need to do here in the United States, or if we want to call this the United States of America anymore, what we need to do is when people violate, now, if a police officer knowingly violates the rights of a citizen and uses his position of authority
6: under the color of law.
0: He uses his position under color of law, right? If he violates the rights of a citizen as a member of government, right, there are very stringent punishments. You know, they're strict punishments that are outlined for deprivation of rights under color of law. Now, my question to you and everyone else with a thinking brain, why is it that we are not punishing and charging, charging first and then punishing,
6: the million-dollar question,
0: and then punishing the people in the House, the Maryland House, the, you know, the Maryland Senate, the governor of Maryland, the governor of New York, for violating the rights, the constitutional rights of the people under color of law?
6: Why, Paul, you were law. Were you not a law enforcement officer, Paul?
0: Yeah, I was a cop for 20 years.
6: Right. My point. We take this all the way down to the local police officer, ladies and gentlemen, the sheriff's deputy, who is making an arrest under these laws, these blatantly unconstitutional laws. Paul, this is a quandary. Yeah, again, being a cop nowadays, I've always regretted. I wanted to be a cop when I first got out. I probably should have done. I would have loved to have been a cop early on in my life. I never did. And I kind of do regret
0: that. You don't want to do it now, brother.
6: That's exactly where I'm going with this. I wouldn't touch that job. I wouldn't. Would you? At this point,
0: yeah,
6: having
0: no,
6: done that 20 years?
0: I wouldn't go back and do that for all the tea in China.
6: You know, it would be very difficult. I asked of ATF agents on the program, Paul, how do you do what you do, knowing that what you're doing is destroying a family under a regulation that you do not have the authority to enforce, especially under penalties of imprisonment through regulatory that you don't make law at that agency. I what does that say about the individual officers that directly violate their oath? And it's not a job I would want. I'm telling you that
0: now. Dude, it's 1943 Berlin.
6: It's bad.
0: Our neighbor Heinrich, he's in the SS, but he's a really nice guy.
6: Yeah,
0: his kids play with our kids. You know, just because he's in the SS doesn't make him a bad guy. I mean, he's our neighbor. And, you know, people are like, oh, I know a guy who's in the HF, and he's a really nice guy. And I'm like, okay, that doesn't change the fact that it's an unconstitutional, criminal, tyrannical organization. You're like, and you know, getting back to the Maryland thing, the New York thing, we're never going to be rid of these criminal tyrant politicians unless they are made or held accountable for their behavior. And that is the problem, Mark. No matter how many lawsuits we win, SAF, GOA, fire policy, whatever, we win the lawsuit. And they're like, hey, the court just said that the governor of New York was wrong and violated the Constitution. Okay, cool. Where's the punishment?
6: Yeah. Well, there is none. And
0: there is none.
6: In large measure, that's called qualified immunity. And when you talk about under deprivation of violation under color of law, unless there's punishment, they will never stop because there is never a consequence to that. I've lost count how many times I've seen cops who have violated people's rights, been sued, lost their qualified immunity, and wind up at the department at the county next door. Okay? This is a huge problem. It is a huge problem. Paul Markle, student of the gun, we love you for all the right reasons. And you know what, Paul? In case nobody's told you this yet today, I love you. And there's not a damn thing you can do about it, Paul. Take us to the break. Where can people find everything Paul Markle, the professor?
0: Oh, well, there's an internet, and you can type in SOTGU.com, and it'll take you to Student of the Gun University. 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
6: Let's throw some gang signs. There's AAR. Get it while you got it, ladies and gentlemen. It's SOTGU.com. Use that promo code AAR. Paul Markle, student of the gun. Thank you, brother, for everything that you do. We love having you on. Ladies and gentlemen, we're going to see you tomorrow. I promise you we will see you tomorrow on Armed American Radio's Daily Defense, 4 p.m. Eastern, 4 p.m. Eastern, 1 p.m. Pacific time. And I have no idea how we're going to do that yet. 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
1: Every time our country stands in the path of danger, an instinct seems to summon her finest first, those who truly understand her. When freedom shivers in the cold shadow of true peril, it's always the patriots who first hear the call. When loss of liberty is looming, as it is now, the siren sounds first in the hearts of freedom's vanguard. The smoke in the air of our Concord bridges and Pearl Harbors is always smelled first by the farmers who come from their simple homes to find the fire and fight. Because they know that sacred stuff resides in that wooden stock and blue steel. Something that gives the most common man the most uncommon of freedoms. When ordinary hands can possess such an extraordinary instrument, that symbolizes the full measure of human dignity and liberty. That's why those five words issue an irresistible call to us all, and we must defeat the divisive forces that would take freedom away. I want to say those fighting words for everyone within the sound of my voice to hear and to heed from my cold, dead hands.
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2: Breaking news this hour from Town Hall. Amit Thomason. Senate Republicans have left Washington for their Memorial Day break without voting on a roughly $70 billion bill to fund immigration enforcement. They leave town amid Republican disagreement over a $1.8 billion to compensate those who claim persecution by the Biden Department of Justice. President Trump says the U.S. will be sending an additional 5,000 troops to Poland. The move comes as 5,000 American troops are pulled out of Germany. Secretary of State Rubio talking about U.S.-Cuba policy and what could come next.
3: Trump and administration officials have previously alluded to the possibility

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2: The east and the southeast, mostly sunny and dry across the west and the Midwest. NASCAR icon Kyle Busch has died, the age of 41. 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
2: A top UN court is siding with workers when it comes to the right to strike.
4: The International Court of Justice was asked in 2023 by the International Labour Organization to settle an internal dispute over whether one of the UN agency's conventions gives workers the right to strike. Now the UN's top court has issued a landmark advisory opinion that says the right to strike is protected by a cornerstone labour treaty. Advisory opinions aren't legally binding, but carries significant weight. The decision could have a worldwide impact on labour regulation by enshrining the right to strike in labour standards and international trade agreements. I'm Charles Villatesma.
2: The official overseeing the U.S. brokered Gaza ceasefire is urging the U.N. Security Council to use every means at its disposal to press Hamas to disarm, warning that all violence in the Palestinian territory risks unraveling the agreement. Townhall.com. The NASCAR world, fans and fellow drivers alike are mourning the passing of 41-year-old Kyle Busch. The legendary NASCAR driver died just hours after being hospitalized with a severe illness.
5: Other drivers have been reacting with shock on social media. Busch is a two-time Cup Series champion who won more races than anyone across NASCAR's three national series. He'd reportedly been struggling with a sinus cold and on May 10th radioed his crew at Watkins Glen to request a doctor meet him after the race. He went on to win the Truck Series at Dover Speedway on May 15th. His family, Richard Childress Racing, and NASCAR issued a joint statement on his death, saying our entire NASCAR family is heartbroken by the loss. I'm Jennifer King.
2: Following yesterday's gains, we could see more of the same today on Wall Street. The Dow futures are up 154 points. NASDAQ futures better by 95 points. 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
4: 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They're making sense of the news over there, trying our best. Ed from the Relief Factor Studios. I'm Larry O'Connor. It's O'Connor and Company. Good Friday to you, everybody. Weird day in Washington yesterday, and we'll break it down. Not good for Republicans, not good for Democrats. Just not a good day yesterday for politics. So everybody just went home. It's all right. That's it. We're going on recess. It's like they're kids. That's it. They're fine. Recess. Everybody go on recess. So they went on recess. We'll break down exactly what happened and how you're not really getting the whole story from the media. Everyone's lying to you about why things are edgy right now with Republicans in Washington. I'll tell you what I think the truth is. Also, later in the show, David Bozell is going to join us from Media Research Center, talk about Colbert's last show last night. We're not going to give it the funeral and eulogy that you're seeing from CNN, I promise you. Also, later in the show, we've got Susan Friccio, national politics correspondent for the Washington Times. She'll give us the reporting from her perspective on what's going on in D.C., funding bill for ICE, whether anything's going to happen with it, whether Republicans are going to be able to get on the same page. That's all coming up later in the show. But let's break this down here yesterday. Yeah, the Republicans basically called a recess without actually voting to pass the funding through reconciliation for the segments of the Department of Homeland Security that the Democrats refused to fund. That would be ICE enforcement, you know, enforcing our immigration laws, and the Border Patrol. So a lot of times when you get an update on stories like this, you need to go back to the origin and figure out how we got here. The reason why Republicans have to do a reconciliation bill to fund ICE and Border Patrol is because Democrats shut down the government for the third time in 12 months, a completely unprecedented maneuver that no minority party in the Senate has ever done in our history. Refuse to allow cloture, refuse to override the filibuster so that a vote could be had on something as critical as Department of Homeland Security. And they did it three times in 12 months. Why? Because Donald Trump is president. And because they got wiped out in 2024, and they had to do anything they possibly could to feed their maniacal base of rabid supporters who want law enforcement defunded across the board at every level, let alone the law enforcement empowered at the federal level to enforce our immigration laws. So just cut off the funding. We don't need it. Screw them, said the Democrats. Republicans then had to figure out some way to keep the Department of Homeland Security funded so, you know, TSA agents could go to work so you didn't have to wait in those four-hour lines anymore at the airport. Oh, yeah, that was the Democrats' fault, too. So they decided to carve out ICE and Border Patrol, set that aside, do it in a reconciliation package that didn't need Democrat votes, and they funded the rest of DHS. And so now here we are. House did their job. They funded the departments. Now it's in the Senate. But now there's something holding it up, something that actually has nothing to do with ICE or Border Patrol. Now, I'll now defer to the way the news at Fox reported the story yesterday. They tell a lot of the story, but they leave a lot of it out, because it all has to do with a restoration fund of about $2 billion that the president just settled on his own behalf. I'll give you the details in a minute, but let's go ahead and watch the news report, and then I'll fill in the blanks that Fox leaves out. Let's go.
5: It's the biggest congressional rebuke of President Trump's second term.
6: I just don't know how this puppy dog will work. I think there were six or seven people who were going to vote no.
5: Republicans were on the verge of finally ending the ICE and Border Patrol funding impasse.
7: The sole reason we are here today is because Democrats refused to fund law enforcement at the Department of Homeland Security.
5: But the president's $1.8 billion compensation fund killed the bill.
8: there are a lot of questions about it. I have Republican colleagues who have concerns about who can receive funding from that fund.
5: A meeting between Senate Republicans and Acting Attorney General Todd Blanche failed to convince lawmakers to oppose bipartisan amendments curbing the fund.
6: This is about a profoundly corrupt plan by the president, and I think my Republican colleagues have reached their limit.
5: Thune said the compensation fund, quote, makes everything way harder than it should be. Deadlocked, GOP congressional leaders sent lawmakers home until June.
9: So this afternoon, Republicans, so divided, so dysfunctional, so disorganized, are fleeing Washington. Their majority can't melt down fast enough.
5: Some presidential allies defended the compensation fund.
10: I feel comfortable that they've been wronged by their government should have some sort of redress.
5: And even though the president recently steamrolled opponents politically, Republicans blocked him legislatively.
11: Congress has our obligation to make sure we know what we're funding and fund the government to a reasonable expectation line.
5: Congress never approved the fund, and lawmakers balked at awarding claims to Capitol rioters. President Trump wanted ICE and Border Patrol funded by June 1st, but Congress missed that deadline.
4: All right, so a couple of things in there that were left out, and a couple of things in there that actually do tell part of the story. Mostly that part where, well, the president just rebuked them politically, so now they're rebuking the president legislatively. Yeah, they're butthurt, if I can use that phrase. I believe it's Latin. Pardon my Latin. They're butthurt, these Republicans, because Trump just ended the career of one of their pals, Bill Cassidy, in Louisiana. Earlier, he ended the career of Tom Tillis in Tennessee. And he just ended the career of John Cornyn by endorsing Ken Paxton. In other words, they're butthurt because their buddies, their pals, are not getting the endorsement from Donald Trump because their buddies and their pals haven't helped the president out with his agenda. And so the president doesn't give them an endorsement, and suddenly they all lose their primaries because voters are like, why aren't you doing what we elected the president to do? And so now they're trying to punish him. They're trying to flex their muscles. They're trying to say, well, look, we can do things too, but who ends up getting hurt? Well, ICE agents end up getting hurt. The Border Patrol ends up getting hurt, something that I think you care about. You know, the enforcement of our border and the deportation of criminal illegal immigrants. All right. Now, you hear about this fund. People on other channels, we played you Fox News. Others will call it Trump's slush fund. $1.8 billion slush fund. See, a slush fund is corrupt. It's what congressional cronies vote for themselves and set up for themselves so they have a bunch of money from the taxpayers that they can just give to their friends and cronies and political patrons. That's a slush fund. That's not what this is. Where'd the $1.8 billion come from? You heard Chad Pegram there from Fox News say that Congress never voted to allocate this money for this fund. Well, no, they didn't, because the money came from a settlement, a legal settlement that Trump agreed to with the federal government. Wait, what? Oh, yeah. See, here's what happened. Again, you have to go back to the origin story in all of these things. Thankfully, unlike on cable news, we have the time to let the story settle in and actually give you the full education on where this money came from and what the origin of the story is. The IRS illegally leaked Donald Trump's tax returns to the media. Oh, you didn't hear that in the story? You didn't read that part in the New York Times? Yeah, that's the origin of this. The IRS utilized their power, violated the law, and illegally released the private, confidential tax return of Donald John Trump to harm him politically. Donald Trump sued the government for many billions of dollars in damages. And they reached a settlement, $1.8 billion. Oh, well, there's Donald Trump just trying to make himself rich again. Oh, the corruption is terrible. Donald Trump just suing the government so he can get rich. No, sir. No, my friends. He took that $1.8 billion settlement that he got because his rights were violated, and he put it into a fund. The fund that will be overseen by five individuals, and the fund is for everyday American citizens who don't have the resources to sue the government the way Donald Trump just did. And it's for everyday American citizens to petition for restoration and compensation for harms done to them by the government. The weaponization of our Justice Department against individual American citizens who have been harmed and have had no restitution for the harms that they have been inflicted. That's what the fund is. That's where the money came from. And what's really fascinating about it is as soon as the president announced a $1.8 million settlement, billion-dollar settlement with the government, with the funds being set aside, and they will be paid out to people who have been harmed by the weaponization of the government, immediately, Democrats, the people in the media, and, yes, Republicans, they immediately jumped up out of their chairs and said, you're going to give money to January 6 rioters. And it's amazing to me because nobody ever said anything about January 6. They just said, we've got a fund to help people who have been harmed by the government. It's actually kind of a tell that one immediately jumped up and said, January 6, January 6. I mean, why would you immediately leap to that conclusion? Why would you immediately say, oh, this is for January 6ers, unless you yourself acknowledge that people on January 6 were in fact harmed by the federal government unjustly? All right. So we'll continue with this, and I'm going to tell you a story about someone who deserves some of this money, who was harmed by the government and wasn't anywhere near the Capitol on January 6th. That's coming up in a moment. I'm Larry O'Connor. This is O'Connor and Company.
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12: 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Can you imagine a Beatles song not being a hit? Well, that's what happened with this song in 1963 when it was released. Now, it came to number one in the UK on some charts, number two in other charts. It made no impact in America at the time because there was a kind of a conflict between VJ Records and Capitol Records, that kind of thing, you know. So, finally, the song gets released as a B-side. Never a hit for the Beatles, but everybody knows the song. It's called From Me to You, The Beatles.

0: The Beatles, From Me to You. In 1964, it finally made it to number 41 on the charts. Wow. It's AM 1070, The Answer, 522 now. Larry O'Connor.
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2: Oh, Republicans can't get their act together. Republicans can't be trusted with leadership. Well, they're partly true, actually. Republicans do need to get their act together, and they gotta start communicating to you exactly what's going on. Trump has a $1.8 billion slush fund to help J6ers. All right, so I just told you and explained where that money came from. He reached a settlement with the government because the government wronged him. They did him damage. You're allowed to ask for redress from your government, right? So they set up this fund, and immediately everyone immediately jumps to the conclusion, oh, it's about January 6th. It's funny, all the senators who were screaming about this yesterday, saying we shouldn't have this fund. Again, this is not money that they're supposed to allocate or appropriate. This is money that the executive branch, the government, settled with a plaintiff. It just so happens the plaintiff was the president, and he's not pocketing the money. He's putting in a fund for American citizens who have been wronged by our government, all right? But those same senators that object to that deal and are holding up the DHS funding, ICE funding, which has nothing to do with it, those same senators voted themselves retribution of $500,000 apiece per occurrence for being spied on by Biden's Justice Department. Remember that? Oh, yeah. See, Biden's Justice Department spied on, tapped, and monitored the phone calls of a handful of senators. So in their last funding, the senators put in this language that gave them $500,000 for every instance that they were spied on. Now, the House vetoed that when it went over to the House, but these are the same senators who now object to this fund being created for you, just a regular citizen, to redress the government if the government has harmed you. And everyone immediately jumped up and said, oh, it's about January 6th, when the president never mentioned January 6th. So let me tell you a story about a guy named Michael Caputo. You might remember his name. Michael Caputo was an advisor on the Trump campaign in 2016. He was an ally and old cohort of Roger Stone. Michael Caputo worked for the president's campaign. The president won the election. Michael Caputo was given a role in the Department of Health and Human Services. And then the Russian collusion hoax picked up steam. Now, you know what was behind the Russian collusion hoax. It was the political dirty trick of all political dirty tricks. Hillary Clinton schemed it up with her band of flying monkeys there in the Wicked Witch's castle. They dreamed it up. They handed it to James Comey and the FBI. They started an investigation of the campaign. Then that turned into an investigation of the president. Comey got fired. Robert Mueller got brought in for a special investigation to prosecute all of the people who colluded with the Russians. And, of course, nobody was ever prosecuted for colluding with the Russians. They spent, what, $40, $50 million of your tax money to paralyze the president's agenda and try to keep him from being a successful president. And he was still a successful president, regardless of that. And everyone knows the story of the Russian collusion hoax. But you probably don't know the story of Michael Caputo. You see, because Mr. Caputo worked on that campaign, well, he had to, as they love to say here in Washington, D.C., lawyer up. And lawyer up he did, to the tune of hundreds of thousands of dollars, because he was called in for depositions. He was called in to testify. He was bullied. He was intimidated. He was told that he was going to get prosecuted. Robert Mueller and his goons pressed this man and drilled this man. And by the way, during the entire process, Mr. Caputo was diagnosed with cancer. So he had to fight for his life, literally, while fighting off false charges that he colluded with the Russians. And when all was said and done, do you want to know what was said about Michael Caputo in Robert Mueller's final report to Congress, the final report to the Justice Department? When Robert Mueller, the grand bastion of truth, justice, and the American way, finished his Russian collusion report and investigation, Michael Caputo, the man who had to fight for his life with chemo while suffering from cancer, lost his job at the Department of Homeland Security, could not get another client as a political consultant because of the stain of Russian collusion, and had to go into debt to the tunes of hundreds of thousands of dollars. I want to tell you what Robert Mueller said about Michael Caputo in his final report, his extensive, all-encompassing, detailed report about Russian collusion. Do you know what they said about Michael Caputo? They said nothing. His name does not appear anywhere in the report. But Michael Caputo, who you may never have heard of until now, went through hell. He still can't get clients at the law. 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
3: There's a moment. 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
4: Danny, what's on your mind?
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5: I've already got tickets.
4: Minuteman National Historic Park?
5: That's where we're headed.
4: Can I look for some Paul Revere silver while we're there?
5: Of course.

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1: News. I'm Rich Thomason in Washington. Senate Republicans have left Washington for their Memorial Day break without voting on a roughly $70 billion bill to fund immigration enforcement. They have left town amid Republican disagreement over a $1.8 billion fund to compensate those who claim persecution by the Biden Department of Justice. President Trump says the U.S. will be dispatching another 5,000 troops to Poland. The move comes as 5,000 U.S. troops are pulled out of Germany. Secretary of State Rubio is in Sweden. He'll be addressing a NATO foreign ministers meeting. Looks like it will be a soggy Memorial Day weekend across the east and the southeast, mostly sunny and dry across the west and the Midwest. On Wall Street this morning, the Dow futures up 164 points, NASDAQ futures 50 points higher. More details, srnnews.com.
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5: 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The Answer. Big accident earlier this morning, right after midnight, on US 90 inbound, right after St. Jacinto River, with two vehicles affected. All the lanes there. Looks like they're getting by, though, so it's still passable at this point. I'm sure after all this time it must be. Over on the East Texas inbound after 1960, there's a stall on the right shoulder entrance ramp. Interstate 10 East, this is inbound at Lockwood. Heavy truck stall there on the right shoulder. Go Freeway inbound at Lockwood, there's a stall on the right shoulder. And outbound at South Loop, another stall on that right shoulder.
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0: 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Rain all the way into the weekend. High today, 88. Low tonight, 74. Pretty much the same thing throughout the weekend. Right now, 71 degrees at the Big 1070 and FM 1033. 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
2: Good morning, Larry O'Connor, O'Connor and Company. I just want to, I got a little fired up there. I know it's not the way you want to start your morning, but I get energized about this. I don't like it when you're not told all the facts about something. You probably didn't even know the origins of this fund. They're not even talking about it, that Trump was spied on by the IRS and was wronged. I imagine if your tax return was released to people to harm you, what would you do? And again, he's not pocketing the money. It's for people who have been harmed by the government. It is amusing to me that senators who just wrote legislation and that allows them $500,000 every time Jack Smith spied on them and tracked their phone calls, now screaming about you, a regular American citizen, having access if the government has harmed you in some way through weaponization. And I know Michael Caputo, when I saw what he went through when he had cancer, and he's a good guy. But I also do want to correct the record real fast. I got caught up in hyperbolic rhetoric, and I said that Michael Caputo was not mentioned once in the entire extensive report. And I apologize. I just wanted to double check myself. He's not mentioned in the executive summary. He's not mentioned in any section about obstruction of justice. There is one mention of him and an exchange he had with Roger Stone over a source in Florida who said they had derogatory information about Hillary Clinton. And Roger Stone didn't do anything with it. And that was it. That was the beginning, middle, and end of Michael Caputo's mention in the Mueller report. But he had to go into debt while going through chemotherapy and fighting for his life with cancer. And he still can't get political consulting gigs because of the stain of Russian collusion that the government put on him. And people don't know these stories. I have friends who worked in the first Trump administration, anonymous friends whose names you'll never hear, and probably you never did hear them. And they had to go into debt for lawyers' fees to lawyer up. Some of them for the Russian collusion hoax. Some of them, yes. You know, there are lawyers. I'm sorry, I've got more that I want to talk about, but this story just drives me crazy. Because whenever the media is going to talk about this restoration fund, this legal restoration fund, they're going to scream January 6th, and they're going to show people on January 6th engaged in a riot, breaking windows, pushing around police officers, and bad behavior, don't like it, not making excuses for January 6th. But you know who else got their lives ruined on January 6th? The days leading up to January 6th, the president had a team of advisors, lawyers, who were helping him maneuver and helping the campaign maneuver the Electoral College rules about every single state and how they came up with their slate of electors. A lot of people observing what happened in Georgia, Pennsylvania, Arizona, there was a legitimate legal battle over those electoral voters. Josh Hawley and Ted Cruz were prepared on January 6th to make the case why Pennsylvania's electors should not be allowed in. Now, how did they make those arguments? Well, there were lawyers who advised the president. These are lawyers. These are people who went to good colleges, good universities, never got a parking ticket. And because they gave Donald Trump advice about how to fight the results of the 2020 election, their lives were ruined. They can't get a job. They had to go into debt for their own team of lawyers because the January 6th committee, which was a kangaroo court sham led by Liz Cheney, and then the Jack Smith special prosecutor, who got castrated by the Supreme Court because he overstretched his authority, they came down like a ton of bricks on lawyers. Friends of mine, people who just worked in the administration as an advisor for this division or that division, and they believe the president deserved to have his day in court over the 2020 election. They'll show you people wearing MAGA hats, smashing windows and breaking through doors in the Capitol, and that's bad behavior, and I agree with it. They won't show you the attorney in a pinstripe suit who wrote a legal brief for Donald Trump and now can't get a job. And again, I don't even think that this is mostly about January 6th. I think it's mostly about the people who got harmed by the government in the investigation over Russian collusion. But why split hairs? If the government harmed people through lawfare and weaponizing the Justice Department, they deserve some restoration. I know that because those very senators voted themselves $500,000 of restoration when they got harmed by the very same people we're talking about. That just seems fair, doesn't it? It sure does. Meanwhile, more fraud to report on in your government and how they're wasting your tax dollars. Let's bring it back to Minnesota. As you know, Minnesota has become ground zero for fraud, Medicare fraud, Medicaid fraud, child care fraud, feeding the hungry fraud, you name it. They figured out how to scheme your tax dollars out of these programs and line their pockets. Yesterday, the acting attorney general, Todd Blanche, made an announcement for a brand new indictment, and it's noteworthy. Let's go right to that.
3: Before I begin my crux of my remarks, I need your help. On the screen, you will see a subject. You will see a subject depicted on the screen here of an individual who was a target of the investigation this morning. That individual is currently on the run after having jumped out of a fourth-story balcony. I want you to get a good look at him right now. You'll see him. You'll see him running here. He is currently on the run. We need your help. If you recognize this individual, if you know this individual, if you can provide any information related to this individual, I would encourage you to call 1-800-CALL-FBI, or go to the internet at www.tips.fbi.gov, or call your local law enforcement.
2: Yeah, and sorry, that's an FBI agent, not Blanche. We'll get to Blanche in a minute. Yes, his name is Mohammed Omar, by the way. No relation, I'm sure, to the congresswoman. Also, he has a distinctive limp from jumping out of that third-story balcony with nothing but flip-flops. All right, let's continue with yesterday's presentation.
4: The man in this video, he is a charged defendant named Mohammed Omar. Mohammed Omar is the man in this video. He is charged, one of the 15 defendants charged in the fraud cases that we have brought today. And I would encourage the public to help turn this man in to face justice for the fraud that he has perpetrated, and now to face the additional charges for seeking to flee from law enforcement and seeking to obstruct justice by virtue of his conduct today.
2: I thought there was no fraud there. I thought that it's an open book. These are just, you know, Somali immigrants who are coming here for a better life, and they're actually feeding the children. Oh, by the way, speaking of feeding the children, there was literally a group called Feeding the Future, I think. The woman who is in charge of the Feeding the Future Fund that has deep ties to Ilhan Omar there in Minneapolis, she was sentenced yesterday to 41 and a half years in federal prison for defrauding the American taxpayer through the fraudulent schemes. Ilhan Omar refused to answer questions when asked about her connection to that fund. Also, the woman who was sentenced to 41 and a half years, she gave a jailhouse interview to Fox News, and she said that she thinks Tim Walz and Keith Ellison, the governor and attorney general there in Minnesota, that they knew all about this, they helped cover it up, and they should face justice. You're not hearing that much across the regular news spectrum, but I just wanted to let you know. Oh, also arrested yesterday on federal charges of fraud was the woman who ran the Learing Center. You know, the Learing Center, that was the daycare center and preschool that Nick Shirley exposed. They couldn't even spell learning right on the sign. Minnesota wasn't looking into it. Minnesota thought they were fine. In fact, if you remember right after Nick Shirley's report, all of the politicians circled the wagon and said, no, this is a great place. How dare you intrude on their privacy? They're not going to show you the kids in there. They think you're a creep. There were no kids in there. They put on a big dog and pony show. They showed a week later when CNN cameras showed up, kids leaving a minivan and going into the place, even though the place had been suspended, but they gave CNN the show they wanted. And now the woman who runs that place has been indicted. J.D. Vance, the vice president, has been put in charge of investigating all of this fraud, and he delivered a message yesterday about the status of that investigation.
5: Just like all of you, I was shocked last December when I watched Nick Shirley's bombshell investigation of migrant fraud in Minnesota, which called attention to the now infamous Quality Learing Center instead of Learning and other schemes across that state. This morning, the ringleader of the $250 million Feeding Our Future fraud scheme in Minnesota was sentenced in federal court to over 40 years in prison. bringing justice to the countless school children and families she had scammed. And on top of that, today, federal law enforcement launched a massive raid in Minneapolis. Across the city, agents have arrested 15 people for suspected fraud that amounted to $90 million. This includes two of the largest Medicaid fraud cases in Minnesota history, as well as the largest autism fraud scheme ever charged by the U.S. federal government. With this action, we're bringing justice to some of America's most vulnerable citizens and justice to the American taxpayer. In 2018, Minnesota tried to provide housing services for the homeless. They estimated that the cost of the program would be $2.5 million a year. By 2024, the program had exploded to $104 million annually, and almost all of it, was because of fraud. As a result, the state had to shut down the program and can no longer provide those services to Americans in need. So we've got homeless veterans sleeping on the streets because fraudsters got rich. But it's not just the homeless who are the victims of these fraudsters. The victims in the cases announced by DOJ today also include disabled Americans who rely on community support to live full, independent lives, and citizens for whom defrauding such programs is literally a matter of life and death. In one of the most horrifying cases charged today, a recipient who needed 24-hour care was supposed to be receiving exactly that through a Minnesota Medicaid benefit program. But he received nothing. No care, no services, nothing for months on end.
2: And that's the big bottom line here. Because, you see, let's go back to this feeding our future scheme where the woman was just prosecuted for 41 and a half years, and it's based in Minneapolis. You see, this was part of a bill that was introduced that became law. It was called the Meals Act, Maintaining Essential Access to Lunch for Students Act. The whole idea, and it was sponsored by 38 Democrats in the House, and the whole idea was children are starving and they need federal dollars so that we can feed these children. And if you really believe that, when you find out that this woman ended up bilking the government for about $250 million of federal aid, you should be ticked off. You should be screaming mad. You should be wanting this investigation because you, with all your altruistic love and compassion for starving children, you just got robbed. And those kids didn't get the money they were entitled to, right? You would think they'd be mad. Oh, one other thing. That act that I just described, the Meals Act, that was the money, the origin money for this entire scheme that a woman just got convicted and sentenced for 41 and a half years. 38 co-sponsors, but there was only one name on the bill when it was introduced personally by her in the House. That congresswoman, Ilhan Omar. But that's just a coincidence. I'm sure she's not connected to this at all. She seems really trustworthy. This is O'Connor and Company.
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3: I'm getting mixed reviews on the opening of the show today, as some people were thanking me for clarifying and educating on the fund for people who have been harmed by the federal government. That is not a slush fund, by the way. Others are like, why are you so hard on Republicans? Well, I'm only hard on certain Republicans. But, you know, when Republicans go to recess and they couldn't figure out how to fund ICE and the Border Patrol over there in the Senate, yeah, I'm going to be kind of hard on them. They had one job. And Republicans who voted against that because they didn't like this thing, that, you know what, they got to look in the mirror. Figure out where their priorities are. But you're right. You can get criticisms of Republicans on, you know, any channel up and down the dial. So let's talk about the Democrats, because they didn't have a very good day yesterday either. Ken Martin, the chairman of the DNC. Oh, and first of all, by the way, there's a headline. The DNC actually does have a chairman. Do you ever hear this guy's name ever? Ken Martin. He's quite an inspiring leader. DNC Chair Ken Martin yesterday released what has been widely described as the autopsy of the Kamala Harris campaign. Oh, yeah, you heard that right. It's May 21st. Yesterday was May 21st, 2026, nearly 18 months from Election Day in 2024. And they're just now putting out their after action report so they can learn the lessons. Well, this report did not teach any lessons. In fact, it failed on a lot of measures, including spelling and punctuation. They couldn't even put it through, you know, a spell check or Grammarly or something to make sure that it wasn't rife with mistakes and typos. That's fine. The DNC, Ken Martin, sent this report out and with a cover letter immediately apologized for how lousy the report is. He said it didn't meet their standards, which is a pretty low bar, because last I checked, the DNC's standards was to allow people like David Hogg into the room to make decisions. And, oh, by the way, hand the nomination for president over to Kamala Harris. So we know their standards are already rock bottom, and this report didn't even meet those standards. But here's what's really interesting. The idea was we need to learn from our mistakes in 2024. What did we do wrong so we can be better next time? But here's the problem. Everybody knows the main thing that was wrong in the 2024 election that the Democrats attempted to engage in against President Trump. Everybody knows. Everyone can. If you go to anyone on the street and say, what did the Democrats do wrong in 2024 in the presidential election? One of the top three answers, if not the number one answer you will hear, is Kamala Harris. The problem was Kamala Harris and the fact that you just handed her the nomination without any kind of process. You first lied to us and said Joe Biden was fine. Then you waited until after the primary season and you knew what you were doing, because when have you ever seen a presidential debate in June? Never. So you had Biden walk the plank in June, but oh gosh, he's not going to run now. He's decided, which of course we know he didn't decide. The party elders decided for him. He decided not to run for president. He's going to withdraw his name, but it's June. No, actually, by then it was July. Gosh, everybody, we can't have a primary, so we're just going to decide at the convention. And they handed it to Kamala Harris without any kind of process. And it turns out Kamala Harris was awful. Everything I just described to you about what any normal observer of the 2024 election would tell you was wrong with what the Democrats did, everything I just told you, nowhere to be found in this autopsy. In fact, you know who they blame? Joe Biden. This is who these people are. They want to put him on Mount Rushmore. He's the greatest president. He's healed our country. What a statesman. Oh, gosh, Joe. Now they don't need him anymore. Now they got to point the finger of blame to somebody. So who are you going to blame? You're going to blame the guy with cancer and mashed potatoes for brains who's, you know, a year or maybe less from even being able to read. They blame Joe Biden and his political operation. They said that they didn't prepare Kamala Harris properly. Really? They handed her over $1 billion that she didn't do anything to raise. They handed her the nomination without having to work or do anything. But no, we couldn't blame her. It's not Kamala Harris's fault, because you see, Kamala Harris might still run for president again. Maybe in 28, maybe in 32, maybe in 36, who knows? But the last thing the DNC wants to do is tell the truth and harm her political prospects. Oh, there's another item in here that I thought was really good. You know what else they blame? They blamed themselves. This is the one blame that they put on Kamala Harris. They blamed Kamala Harris and her campaign for not going negative enough on Donald Trump. I wish I were making this up. You know, one criticism you can really level against Kamala Harris and her campaign is that they were just too nice to Donald Trump. They really should have gone more negative. They called the guy Hitler. They said if he got elected, it would be the end of our republic. It would be the end of elections in this country. They called him, they basically called him a rapist. Yeah, they were just too nice to him. That's the problem. The other criticism was that the Biden White House didn't set Kamala Harris up for success and prepare and position her during the 3 years she was vice president. Well, let me tell you something. I was here during those 3 years, and I know Kamala Harris got a lot of jobs. Remember, she was the border czar. She was put in charge of that. Remember, she was in charge of NASA, and they had to hire child actors to pretend like they liked talking to the vice president about space. The Biden administration did their best to give her responsibilities. She was awful. I could have saved the DNC a lot of time and money on this report. That's the headline. She was awful. Bad day for Democrats yesterday. Really bad day.
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11: Breaking news this hour from Town Hall. I'm Rich Thomason. President Trump says past U.S. presidents have for decades considered actively intervening in Cuba. But in Mr. Trump's words, it looks like I'll be the one that does it. Secretary of State Rubio says the administration would like to resolve differences with Cuba peacefully, but he doubts the U.S. can reach a diplomatic resolution with the island's communist regime. Having arrived in Sweden, Secretary Rubio will be addressing a NATO foreign ministers meeting. President Trump has sharply criticized the alliance for not helping out in the Iran war. There's also a good deal of uncertainty about the future U.S. role in the NATO alliance. The president says the U.S. will be sending another 5,000 troops to Poland. The move comes as 5,000 American troops are pulled out of Germany. It's a lengthy prison sentence for a Minnesota woman, the center of a massive fraud scandal. It ripped off taxpayers to the tune of hundreds of millions of dollars.
12: In what is billed by officials as the largest COVID-19 fraud scheme in the country, Amy Bach has been sentenced to nearly 42 years in prison.
13: Good.
12: Bach ran Feeding Our Future and was convicted in a staggering $250 million.

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2: East Tex inbound in 1960, install the right shoulder entrance ramp. East Freeway, this is inbound at Lockwood. Have a truck stall there on the right shoulder. On the Gulf Freeway, this is inbound at Lockwood. There's a stall there on the right shoulder.
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2: Yes, the rain continues, and it will throughout the weekend, so indoor activities are encouraged. Mostly cloudy day, 50% chance of showers and thunderstorms. High today, 88. Slight chance tonight with a low of 74. Back to 80 tomorrow with a 85 for a high. Overnight low tomorrow night, 73. Right now, 68 degrees at the Big 1070. 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
6: You and I know and do not believe that life is so dear and peace so sweet as to be purchased at the price of chains and slavery. If nothing in life is worth dying for, when did this begin? Just in the face of this enemy? Or should Moses have told the children of Israel to live in slavery under the Pharaohs? Should Christ have refused the cross? Should the patriots at Concord Bridge have thrown down their guns and refused to fire the shot heard round the world? The martyrs of history were not fools. And our honored dead, who gave their lives to stop the advance of the Nazis, didn't die in vain. Where then is the road to peace? Well, it's a simple answer after all. You and I have the courage to say to our enemies, there is a price we will not pay. There is a point beyond which they must not advance.

Memorial Day, more than the start of summer. It's a day of reflection and gratitude. There were sons and daughters, fathers and mothers, grandsons and granddaughters, friends and family. And they're all heroes. This weekend, we honor the men and women who fought for our freedoms. It's with great appreciation that we say thank you. Have a wonderful day.

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2: Good morning from your nation's capital. It's Larry O'Connor on O'Connor and Company, here from your flagship station, WMAL, in the Relief Factor studios. Coming up in our next hour, a conversation with friend of the program, Kevin Klein. He's in charge of Operation 85. This is to recover some of the fallen from Pearl Harbor who had just been sort of buried in a mass grave, you know, victims of Pearl Harbor, but never identified individually. This has been his life's mission, and as we head into Memorial Day this weekend, we've got an update on that operation. And we'll share it with you. Also, Susan Freccio of the Washington Times is going to join us, give us a full breakdown on everything that happened yesterday and when Congress will come back from their recess and whether they'll actually vote to fund ICE. It's a bit of a bleep show over there on Capitol Hill. Susan Freccio will give us all the details. Also, in 30 minutes, as we're heading into Memorial Day, I want to let you know we have special Memorial Day programming here on the program Monday morning. So as you're getting ready and doing your morning routine on Monday, we'll be there, right there with you, and the entire show is dedicated to Memorial Day, so make sure you tune in. That means a lot of parents now looking at the summer vacation, and a lot of parents like, oh, we got to plan things for the kids. What are we going to do? What are we going to have the kids do? Well, there's a new trend where parents are not planning a dang thing for their kids. They're actually hoping their kids have a bored summer. Because what do you do when a kid tells you they're bored? You tell them to go outside and figure it out. And actually, that's really healthy. We're going to talk to a writer who's been focusing on that, Claire Ath, over at Daily Wire. We'll get to that coming up in a moment. But first, a friend of the program and an organization that is a friend to the program as well, David Bozell. He heads up Media Research Center, the bulldog, focusing on all of the media bias out there. And there's a lot of it. David, good morning. Thanks for joining us.
3: Good morning, Larry. How are you? Did I hear you say that Capitol Hill was a bleak show?
2: A bleep show. I'm trying to keep it clean for all the affiliates, Dave, you know. Well, tell me I'm wrong. Listen,
3: not wrong.
2: I explained earlier when your dad started Media Research Center, really it was Washington Post, New York Times, three networks. But boy, has Media Research Center expanded its reach now to the insidious liberal bias that goes well beyond cable, well beyond, I mean, you've got big tech, you've got Google, you've got Apple, and now you have to be an expert on late night comedy shows too, because that's infected. But how do you manage all of it there at Media Research Center?
3: Well, look, we have the attitude we got to fish where the fish are. And if people like Stephen Colbert are going to have 99% of their guests be liberal, we've got to document that, expose the liberalism and the bias that comes out of that. And that's what Colbert evolved to. When we started tracking guests, we've tracked 511 political guests in the last couple of years, 257 of them. We're liberal to the one conservative, which was Liz Cheney. We were being generous on that one.
2: That's incredible. She was only invited. She wasn't invited when she supported President Trump. She was only invited when she was heading the J6 committee.
3: That's right. That's absolutely right. So, look, it's no surprise that CBS has pulled the plug on this. Now, Smart. I've been asked this kind of the same variation of the same question. Last 24 hours, if you were CBS, would you have allowed Colbert to kind of run roughshod over your network? And smart business decision by CBS in that they kind of get to enjoy the ratings boost coming at the end of this because everyone's kind of tune in. Why make him a martyr? They could have fired him 8 months ago. Why make him a martyr? And then if he is replaced on the show, if the late show continues, which I think secretly that it'll come back. It'll just do a disservice to the replacement host if they start immediately. So just put it in the closet for a few months, let the dust settle. Reformat, you know, kind of like Kramer in the Seinfeld episode when he had like the Merton Brill set, he just kind of pulled the plug,
2: right,
3: because he couldn't get good guests, right? Yeah. Just pull the plug, reformat, and then bring on a next rising talent, and hopefully get back to basics, get back to balance.
2: Well, that's very interesting, and they have announced what is supposed to be the replacement, and I want to get into that and what Byron Allen, the person who's heading up this show of comedians, said. But let's talk about Stephen Colbert. How was the send off? Was it just gratuitous? Was it, narcissistic? Was it more attacks on Trump and Republicans? At this point, they're not growing an audience at all. They're just preaching to the same choir. I used to joke that basically the people who watch Morning Joe wake up with Joe and Mika, go to sleep with Stephen Colbert, and they basically get in the same content, one with a laugh track.
3: Yeah. Yeah, they seem to be on the same Slack channel. That's how they check their jokes.
2: I'll be honest.
3: They should be telling the same
2: Joe's bit, funnier most of the time. I'll hand him that. I mean, he's funnier than Colbert.
3: Right, right. Look, it was all of what you described. They had to throw in the joke about the Trump administrator who's helping out with the virus coming off of the cruise in Nebraska, because they had to make some kind of joke about that guy, and no one's ever heard of him. But of course, Colbert had to dig him. More actors and actresses that are not really kind of creatures of mystery. And I think this is where he really kind of failed. You know, his leading guests were Elizabeth Warren, Bernie Sanders, Jen Psaki, Rachel Maddow, people that are on television up and down the dial every hour of every single day.
2: Right.
3: In the last week or so, he had some folks that you just don't hear from very often. Steven Spielberg, Christopher Nolan. Last night was Paul McCartney. Okay, Hello, Goodbye from the Beatles. It's an awesome track, and that kind of fits the song, or fits the show's finale. But Paul McCartney was just doing Sundog for Saturday Night Live 4 days ago on another network.
2: So, yeah, it's just the same regurgitated
3: original
2: stuff. There's no, well, that's my honestly.
3: Right, exactly.
2: The biggest problem is it lacked creativity. You know, I used to watch Letterman, this show that Letterman started, and he was creative. He was edgy. He was kind of anti-establishment. Colbert ended up being a show for the establishment. He ended up, I remember famously he sang and danced with people dressed up like hypodermic needles, trying to encourage everybody to get the vaccine. Otherwise, Joe Biden will, force you out of your job. That's not edgy. That's not anti-establishment. It's not dangerous humor, and it's certainly not funny.
3: Yeah, well, then he had Letterman on last week, and he did that whole bit where he's dropping furniture off the dais of CBS, which is what Letterman used to do.
2: It's all derivative.
3: It's a regurgitated bit. So, Colbert's no doubt he's a smart guy. You can't argue with that. Very well educated, very well read. I get it.
2: Hey, I just want to go on record. I'm not criticizing his intelligence or his business acumen. If this network wants to pay me $15 million a year while this show loses $40 million a year, I will take that deal in a second.
3: Right, and he could take some of that $40 million or $15 million plus residuals, and then create a show with this staff that he's basically gotten fired.
2: Yeah.
3: Because he was too obsessed syndrome. He just could not get out of that bubble. He could that blob, that TDS blob swallowed him, and he just couldn't break from it. To strive for some balance, to strive for some creativity. He was so consumed with his enemy, Donald Trump, that he couldn't come up with some creative bits that could prolong his career on late night.
2: When you craft a narrative for a late night entertainment show and the entire narrative is designed to alienate the majority of the voters in this country, it's just sort of doomed to fail, at least if you're in the business of broadcasting versus, this was narrow casting. All right, so what about the replacement? You just suggested they might revive the format, but in the meantime, Byron Allen, who is sort of a comedian mogul guy, he's done this show over on Paramount Plus streaming, which is associated with CBS, same parent company. And he has said specifically this week, no politics. I want to bring people together around comedy and just be funny. Is there a mood for that in this country right now?
3: Amen. Amen. I mean, look. You can't deny that Trump, that the president and his team flood the zone. They never want to give the left a free day. They are all consuming when it comes to news media. When you lay down at night, when you're flipping through your phone, this is why Instagram is popular. This is why TikTok is popular. And so if late night is just going to be a regurgitation of what you're trying to avoid all day long, it's no surprise that the ratings have gone down. Now, obviously, everyone does well, semi-well on streaming. Byron Allen is secretly one of the most successful guys in Hollywood.
2: Yep.
3: He's all over the place. He knows what he's doing. He's got a terrific business acumen. So I look forward to what he brings to the table. But I do kind of leave out kind of some nostalgic hope that CBS sort of brings back the brand of the late night brand because it, you know it's yeah maybe it's just me you know pining for the days of yore, but you know I'd like to see it revived.
4: I think you and I were Gen Xers and we want to bring back what it used to be, which was Letterman, Ed Sullivan Theater, absurd humor.
3: Well, yes, Larry. You ask any marketing professional, nostalgia is in. And so if you see brands going back to the 90s, right? You know, the grunge era.
4: David,
3: right?
4: yesterday on the show, we interviewed the guy who's bringing back the Pizza Hut parlors. I mean, I get it. You're right. I want to relive that time.
3: Exactly. So nostalgia is in.
4: All right. Well, we'll see. I hear you. I guess, David, the difference that I have with it, first of all, I think they've sort of ruined the format. I don't know if they've got enough creativity to revive it. Also, remember, back in the day, there was just one guy, Johnny Carson. Now there's like seven of these shows. Something new.
3: TV.
4: David Bozell, Media Research Center. We'll take it up next time.
3: Thanks, sir.
4: All right. More to come here.
3: Congrats on the show.
4: Oh, thank you, Dave. More to come. Zoran Mamdani, Communism and Soccer, next.
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5: 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The Answer. 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Tomorrow morning, 7, right here on the Big 1070. Over the North Loop eastbound, North Main, is a stall on the right shoulder right around the corner, I-45 North. Right after the North Loop, there's a stall on the right shoulder. On the flip side, it's known as the Gulf Freeway, 45, inbound at Lockwood, a stall on the right shoulder. The Katy Manage Lanes, inbound at Eldridge Parkway, stall on the right lane. That's going to cause a slowdown if they don't get that out of the way. On the flip side, it's known as the East Freeway or the Baytown Freeway, inbound at Lockwood, heavy truck stall there. That one is also on the right shoulder. Traffic is starting to build. Drive carefully.
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4: Hey, everybody. Socialism is great. Oh, forget that. Marxism is great. Communism is finally working. You know how your socialist brother-in-law always tells you that, you know, socialism's never really been tried effectively, right? We've never really done it right. You had decades in the Soviet Union, decades in China, Cuba, don't even get me started. Even Scandinavia hasn't really done it right. Now we got to finally do it right. And now we have evidence that Zohra Mamdani, the mayor of New York City, an avowed Marxist, absolutely loves his communism. He's doing it right. He's very excited about a brand new program that will help all New Yorkers everywhere. Take it away, Zohran.
12: What can $50 get you in New York City? 25 cups of streetcar coffee. 10 months of hard-hitting journalism. Still a classic. Infinite rides on the Staten Island Ferry. And for 1,000 lucky New Yorkers, a ticket to the World Cup. That's right. Last year we said we'd fight for cheaper tickets for New Yorkers. And today I'm proud to announce, just like Arsenal, we got it done.
4: Isn't that great? See there? He's really good. I have to say, the guy is great. At that, he's really good at making 20-second Instagram videos and TikTok messages. And honestly, I think that's what they voted for there in New York. I will go to my grave thinking that probably a quarter of the votes he got were from little old ladies in Manhattan who thought they were voting for Lin-Manuel Miranda. Oh, I let's definitely vote for that guy for mayor. He was just so charming in Hamilton. I loved him. I went with Dolores. We got some mezzanine seats after brunch. It was fabulous. So there's Zohra Mamdani, very excited about the fact that there are 1,000 tickets available to, a soccer match? Yeah, here in America, we like football, not foo-ball, okay? What is this, metric football? Okay, fine, soccer. Great. I can buy a ticket for $50. And by the way, that $50 ticket gets you a seat in the upper bowl at MetLife Stadium. That's like a 90,000-seat stadium. The nosebleeds. And you get a free bus ride to the stadium, too. And of course, if you'd like to have a couple of hot dogs and a couple of beers, that'll cost you probably more than $50. Now, by the way, there's also no litmus test or qualification for what your income level is. So you could actually live in a multi-million-dollar Upper West Side apartment and get the free tickets. Sorry, $50 tickets to the match. Oh, and there's even greater Marxism, communism success stories embedded into this little 20-second video. 1,000 tickets spread across 7 games. That works out to about 140 tickets per match, which, by the way, probably would have been given away for free to some trade-out for advertising or sponsors. But fine, we'll make Zohran happy. We'll give him 140 per match. There are 8.5 million people in the city of New York. If every single New Yorker submitted a ticket for this lottery to win tickets for $50 to a World Cup match to sit in the upper bowl and get a free bus ride to the stadium, their odds would be 0.00001686. You get the picture, to infinity. So for that lucky few, you get the privilege of seeing a soccer match from the upper bowl in MetLife Stadium with a bus ride. No hot dog, no beer, no soda, no nothing. And by the way, you'll be in New Jersey. So what are you really winning? The fact of the matter is, if you really like soccer, if you really like football, if you really care about the World Cup, if I'm mayor of New York, here's what I'd be saying. Listen, guys, if you want to go to the match, that's great. They're making money there. And if you've got the money to buy a ticket, God bless you. I want you to buy a ticket. But you know what would really help the city of New York? Don't leave town and go to New Jersey and give those guys money. I love my city. I love New York. I'm the mayor. So here's what we're going to do. We're going to have parties at every sports bar and every pub and every restaurant. Let's keep the money here in New York. Go to dinner, go get some beers, go out with your friends, celebrate this city, celebrate America. I hope you're all rooting for America in the World Cup. And let's get it done. Let's do that. Nope. This guy is getting praise and glory for a lottery for 0.0000168 people that will be able to pay $50 to see soccer. Not even real football. Oh, by the way, also in New York last night, the Knicks won NBA semifinal, Eastern Conference Finals at Madison Square Garden, and the tickets were going for over $10,000 apiece courtside. What a city. So many people are living with everyday pain, and they think they're just stuck with it. It is what it is, but it doesn't have to be that way. Let me tell you about George. 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
17: With SRN News, I'm Rich Thomason in Washington. President Trump says previous U.S. presidents have considered actively intervening in Cuba, but in Mr. Trump's words, it looks like I'll be the one that does it. Secretary of State Rubio says the administration would like to resolve differences with Cuba peacefully, but he doubts the U.S. can reach a diplomatic resolution. Having arrived in Sweden, the secretary will address a NATO foreign ministers meeting. President Trump has criticized the alliance for not lending a hand in the Iran war. President Trump says the U.S. will be dispatching an additional 5,000 troops to Poland. The move comes as 5,000 U.S. troops are pulled out of Germany. A NASCAR icon is dead. Kyle Busch, just 41 years old. A two-time Cup Series champ, he won more races than anyone across NASCAR's three national series. On Wall Street, Dow features 141 points higher. More details, srnnews.com.
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19: This is John Katsimatidis, the Cat's Corner. Well, I remember the movie Mr. Smith Goes to Washington. What happened? We have too many politicians in Washington that know nothing about business. Why? We need more common sense in Washington. Whether we're talking about the federal government, state government, you need common sense. We need the balance of power in our government. Doctors, lawyers, accountants, professionals, business people, and blue-collar workers. And that's the only way we can come out with common sense. Putting on taxes and regulations without knowledge of what happens. Some of the states are not doing a good job. All they do is raise taxes. And then when they need more money, they tax the taxes. I mean, you got to laugh about it, but it's happening. We need people that have common sense, a balance of power in all our legislative functions to be able to operate our country, our states, our cities more efficiently. This is John Katsimatidis, the Cat's Corner.
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5: 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There's a stall there on the right shoulder over to the KD Managed Lanes. Nope, forget about it. It's gone. On the East Freeway, inbound at Lockwood, a truck stall there on the right shoulder. The northerly eastbound at North Main, a stall on the right shoulder there, right around the corner. I-45 North, northbound at the North Loop, a stall on the right shoulder. And on the Gulf Freeway, inbound at Lockwood, there's a stall on that right shoulder as well. Overall, traffic's pretty good, but it is slowly building.

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1: Of course, it's rain all the way through the weekend, so indoor activities are encouraged, I'm sure. Like taking a nap. High today, 88. A low tonight, 74. Copy and paste it. Will right now, 68 degrees at the Big 1070 and FM 103.3. 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
2: All right, here's what my summers were like in Michigan when I was in elementary school, growing up in suburban Detroit, Wayne County. I would get bored after about a week or so of watching, you know, Gilligan's Island reruns and those really good Bugs Bunny cartoons back when they were really violent. They were awesome. And then eventually I would say to one of my older brothers who were watching me probably, or my mom if she was around. She was a realtor, so she was out showing houses all the time. I'm bored. And as soon as I said that, it meant the television was shut off. I was kicked outside and I was told, go figure it out. And actually I did. And it's some of the greatest memories of being a kid at summertime, finding other kids around the block that were also kicked out of their suburban homes because they were bored. And we figured it out and we had fun. And why aren't kids doing that today? Well, you'll be surprised to learn that some kids are, because their parents are getting wise. A really great article over at Daily Wire. Bored kids are making a comeback. Some parents say it's changing everything. And the author of that column is also the senior policy analyst at Human Coalition and executive director of Vita et Terra. She is Claire Aff, and she joins us now. Claire, thanks for joining us. I like your column very much. Great writing.
3: Yeah, thank you, Larry. Thank you so much for having me on.
2: So what's this all about? I know it sounds so funny when you know, it's this new parenting trend. There's nothing new about this, but apparently it needs a revival, where basically parents are just not planning anything. They're just letting summer happen and let kids figure it out. Is that the idea?
3: Yeah, you know, it's kind of crazy, Larry. I wrote this piece really for two reasons. The first is that I'm a mom to three boys. And what I noticed is as we're gearing up for summer, there's all these parents that are talking about, you know, how much screen time are you going to give your kids? And, you know, is it going to be X amount of hours a day, or is it going to be TV or tablet? And I'm sitting here thinking, I'm not even talking about screen time because A, my kids don't have iPads. And B, like, they're just going to be outside. I just open the back door and out they go. And the other thing is a lot of structured play is that, oh, they're doing this summer camp that week, soccer camp here, a horse camp here. And we're just moving away from just letting them be kids and enjoying kind of the free time that comes with summer.
2: Yeah, you know, and I slipped into this trap when I was raising my kids, that my youngest is 19 now. So when they were little, what, 15 years ago, every week we had a summer camp. We had a vacation Bible school. We had a, you know, a soccer, whatever. It wasn't soccer. Well, yeah, one of the kids likes soccer, but you know what I mean. And we did. We tried to, like, frame out the whole summer for them so they had activities. But kids don't need organized structure to have activities. They're active inherently, aren't they? They have to learn to sit on their duff.
3: Yeah, and that's one of the things, you know, there's tons of research out there and a really good book I had read, The Anxious Generation. And it talked about how it's not just that screens are inherently a bad thing, but it's what we've replaced, is that we're not having that unstructured time outdoors. Yeah. And we're seeing things like anxiety amongst children just skyrocket. They don't have the attention spans that they once did. So by just sending them outside and saying, hey, go have fun, it's letting them get back to really the core of what it means to be a kid, and just building their personality, their skills, and will help them ultimately be a better adult.
2: So here in the Washington area, we are blessed with a lot of great hiking trails, great parks, great. Even if you go to downtown Washington, D.C., you know, bike riding and hiking the National Mall and going from museum to museum. And if you can get exercise, you can be outdoors, you can see our beautiful Capitol. You say in your column, I want to read it back to you. You said, kids who grow up hiking, fishing, and gazing at the mountains learn that the greatest trees were never planted, the best roads aren't paved, and the comfort of air conditioning can never beat the beauty of the open sky. Lovely prose there, but it also is fundamentally true. You have an appreciation for God's gifts only if you go out and actually appreciate God's gifts.
3: Exactly. And so that was another reason I had written this piece is I recently founded a new Catholic nonprofit, Vita Terra, as you mentioned, called Life and Earth. And really, our goal is to get Catholics energized about caring for creation. And so I know, Larry, immediately if you hear the word environment or environmentalism, we're just going to have alarms go off.
2: Claire, why do you hate my SUV? Get your bloody hands off of my SUV.
3: Exactly. But kind of the problem that's happened is that we've ceded all the conversations around nature and the environment to the left, which is not a good thing because their solutions are top-down mandates and things that as conservatives and as Christians, we don't want. Yeah. So as I had mentioned and in those pros is if we're getting our kids outdoors, they're going to have been outside. They're going to be fishing in the rivers. And we're in the D.C. area. We all know about the Potomac or Potomac, as it's now called.
2: Potomac, yes.
3: Exactly. And the craziest thing with that is I had read they knew that there was issues with their infrastructure. And it was 8 years that they had been trying to get a permit. So just simple things like permitting reform that we can address. But as conservatives, we just need to get out there more and have more of an attachment to nature. Yeah.
2: So a lot of people who talk about this, Claire, I'm speaking with Claire Ath. She just told you her one organization, which is Vita et Terra. She's also a policy analyst over at Human Coalition. She's got an article about bored kids making a comeback. In other words, stop overplanning your kids' summer vacation. Just let them be kids. But most importantly, let them get outdoors. Now, a lot of time people focus on this and they talk about the harm or detriment of screen time and television and the content and all that stuff. But you cite an author here that actually talks about the other side of that same coin. Richard Louv coined the term nature deficit disorder, which means it's not just how they're getting harmed by screen time, but they're getting harmed by missing out on going outside. Expand on that for me.
3: Yes, and I think of that perfect example with my own children is that being outside, it's just helping you develop a different skill set and different responsibilities. You know, this past spring, we actually got chickens. And my little boys, so I've three boys, 2, 4, and 6. And the 4 and the 6-year-old, they just love them. They like getting up in the morning, going out, checking on their water, making sure they have food. And it's just giving an added layer of responsibility and something that's age appropriate, but that they wouldn't otherwise have.
2: Yeah. You know, it's funny because you put something like this, an idea in some parents' heads right now, and they immediately said, okay, where can I get resources for this? Where's the website that tells me how to do this? And you know, how can I? And so they're still trying to structure. And you give great advice here. It's like, if you want to start this, here's an idea. Just let your kid go outside for an hour and just see what happens. That's it.
3: Yes. And so much of it is led by your children. You're able to discover what are their interests, what kinds of things do they like to do. And that's the entire point.
2: So, you know, again, in my little idyllic late 70s, early 80s childhood in suburban Michigan, I could go outside. I could ride my bike all through my my neighborhood, all through the little subdivision I lived in. I could go into the field across the way, and we had little trails there, and I can just be gone for hours, and then I'd come back to eat. A lot of parents hear that right now, and they're terrified because they think there are predators out there. They think that it's dangerous, that they can't let their kids out of their sight. How do you address that?
3: Mm-hmm. Well, I think the biggest way to address that is just making sure what you're doing is age appropriate. So maybe if you have a 12 or 13-year-old, that's going to be a situation where if they have a cell phone, you know, they have a friend with them, staying in the neighborhood could be an okay thing. But if you have younger kids like mine, I have a fenced-in yard, making sure they're staying in that yard. You know, as a parent, it's important to find that balance between letting your kid explore and develop, but also being able to be there and make sure that they're safe.
2: Finally, in your column, Claire, you draw a distinction between unstructured time outdoors versus professionalized play, as you call it. Explain the difference here.
3: Yeah. So with professionalized play versus unstructured time outdoors, well, I love the summer camps. And I will actually say my one son is signed up for a speech therapy horse camp this summer.
2: Oh, great.
3: I think that that shouldn't be the entire summer, that you need to make sure you're having a balance of kids just being kids and then also being in their favorite sport. If there's some sort of club down at the community center, you can do both. It doesn't have to be just one or the other, but making sure there's a balance there.
2: Parents are also sometimes worried that their kid is going to go climb a tree, he's going to fall out of the tree, he's going to break his arm, and we shouldn't pretend that that won't happen. It does happen. I injured myself. I fell off my bike. I jacked up my leg, and yeah, it was awful, but I got over it. And that's sort of part of being a kid, too. I feel like we want to bubble wrap our children now and protect them from all the stuff that we ended up surviving.
3: Well, and I'll say so something about that, Larry, and I've learned now having three boys, is that even if I'm standing right there, if they're going to get hurt, they're going to get hurt. They're going to be running around the bed and smack their head on the corner. Like, it's, yes, you can prevent some things, but definitely not all. And I also think that it helps with learning natural consequences. Yeah. And I'm always amazed. Now, I'll be out there and we're at the playground. And when I had my oldest, you know, he wasn't climbing the ladder up to the playground until he was maybe 3 years old. Now I have my youngest and he's like a year and a half just climbing straight up there. And it's interesting to see how they do start figuring things out on their own.
2: Well, and they certainly start modeling their older siblings. I was the youngest boy of four boys, and I was probably doing stuff as a little kid because I was copying what my older brothers were doing that my older brothers probably didn't do, or maybe they were copying older kids on the playground. But that's, again, it's sort of, that's understandable. It's obvious, actually, if you think about it.
3: Exactly.
2: Yeah. Claire, so if a parent is out there and they're still sort of on the, I hate to say this because you don't need resources, just let your kids go out and play. But you mentioned a book there. Are there other sort of places where people can go and read more about it and get more information about? And also, do you recommend play groups, finding other people in neighborhoods so that kids can go out and interact with other kids? Because it's shocking to me how many kids don't have friends outside of school.
3: Yeah, that's a really great point, Larry. And it is so important for kids to be able to have friends and to meet other people. You know, just speaking from my own personal experience, I always think moms groups at churches can be a great place to start. I know that we have a Friday play and pray where moms just meet up at the park and it's very come, don't come, nothing structured. And the kids just get to go play. And I think it's a great time for them and also a great time for parents. But I would also definitely recommend all parents read The Anxious Generation. I think that that's really something that opens your eyes to kind of the damages of screen time to the current generation and younger generations to come.
2: Well, all right. I'm going to look at Anxious Generation, and I'm also going to check out your organization because it seems pretty great too. Claire Ath, again, her organization is called Vita et Terra, which is a conservative Catholic environmental nonprofit. And she's also a senior policy analyst at Human Coalition. Claire Ath, thanks for joining us. Don't be a stranger. Great conversation.
3: Thank you so much, Larry.
2: You bet. And I'll add one more thing to the mix. Listen, we homeschooled our kids until they were like seventh, eighth grade. And we often would do some workbooks over the summer, keep their skills up, make sure that they were prepared for when school started. And I know a lot of you want your kids to stay academically strong over the summer. Fine. Don't do too much of it, though. If you really want their brains working over the summer when they're not out playing and getting their arm broken, have them read a book. Get them the Hardy Boys or Nancy Drew, or if they're old enough, start with some Tolkien, and you'll be surprised how they take to it. More to come. Larry O'Connor, O'Connor & Company.
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1: 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On the Hardy Toll Road, this is inbound at Aldine Bender. There is a stall on the right shoulder. Over on the North Loop, eastbound at North Main, it looks like they're getting rid of that stall. that was there. It's still there, though, but it's in the right shoulder. But you have traffic backed up all the way to Ella right now, to bumper crawl. Well, that red of the one on I-45 north inbound north loop, that's gone. That's out of the way. Still have the one on the Gulf Freeway inbound at Lockwood. You'll find that one on the right shoulder.
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8: 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The mercy of God is how often we survive what should have shattered us.
0: 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The Answer. 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
2: Good morning from Washington, D.C., where we're trying to give you updates on how things are going in this town. I hope you all come and visit this year and celebrate America's 250. It's a great town to do that in. While we're talking about summer and what you're going to do with the kids, well, you can load them up into the car, or if you can fly here, take the train, whatever it is. Come to Washington. The place is looking great, and the president continues the beautification projects that he's put in place to make the Capitol beautiful again. Don't know why it ever got so run down and so overgrown with urban decay, but, well, actually, I do know why. They put Democrats in charge. Show me a beautiful city that Democrats are in charge of that doesn't have urban blight and a horrific decay. All right. Maybe Chicago. I'll give Chicago its due. Certain parts of Chicago aren't too bad. But the president is focusing on making the nation's capital a beautiful place to come and celebrate America, especially this year, the 250th. We've got some updates for you. First of all, the media and Democrats seem to hate everything Trump wants to do to make the city more beautiful. You saw the controversy, so-called, of course, over the ballroom, which they think is a big thing. Oh, it's just Trump's ego. He just wants to have a ballroom. You know, the ballroom's going to be completed September of 28, if it's on time, which it probably will be because Trump's overseeing it. So he's going to be able to enjoy that ballroom for his ego and his narcissism for five whole months before the new president comes in. Don't insult us by telling us that this is all about Trump's ego, just so he can have parties in a ballroom. It's for all the presidents after him, Democrat and Republican alike. It's a ridiculous argument. You've also seen the controversy over the ceiling of the reflection pool by the Lincoln Memorial and the Washington Monument. Even though it's costing a fraction of what these projects cost under previous administrations. And this time they're using a commercial grade sealant that's actually going to work and not lose hundreds and thousands of gallons a year of seepage into the land there. And they've cleaned up all the goose poop. But here's the problem. It's been often said that if the president cured cancer, Democrats and the media would be champions of cancer. What did cancer ever do to you? Oh, wait, don't answer that question. The fact of the matter is the president's projects are good for the city. They're not unprecedented. Past presidents have done this, just not recently, because past presidents haven't had the imagination to actually tackle projects like this. Also, by the way, there are commissions set up to give approval to these projects, and that's exactly what just happened yesterday with the approval of the Victory Arch the president wants to build right near the entrance of Arlington National Cemetery. It's right at the other end of the Memorial Bridge. And that 250-foot arch, the gateway to D.C. if you're coming in from Virginia, and a reminder of the great sacrifice our men and women gave in service of our country, if you're heading to Arlington, it has been approved by the United States Commission of Fine Arts. The president also made another statement yesterday about a fountain right outside Union Station. By the way, Union Station had been infested with vermin, rats, cockroaches, and criminal vagrants who took up shop there and urinated and defecated and lived in tents and cardboard boxes. This was after a multi-gajillion dollar renovation following the 2011 earthquake in Washington, D.C. They got it all fixed up just for the homeless to come in and dump all over it. Well, it's now being cleaned up. It's beautiful. And the president announced yesterday that the Christopher Columbus Memorial Circle Fountain right outside Union Station will be opening. It will be functioning. It hasn't been for as long as I've lived here, and that's going on 15 years. So forget about what Democrats and reporters and the media are saying about everything Trump is doing for Washington, D.C., your nation's capital. Let's talk to the people who are actually enjoying the fruits of these labors. Take a listen to this.
9: What do you guys make of the president's renovation projects here in D.C.?
10: I think it's great. Once it's going to be finished, it's going to look fabulous. It's going to look better than ever. I'm really looking forward to it.
11: He's a builder by trade. He's seen, you know, different projects that he's had, the ballroom, hopefully, this, other projects. I think it's great. He's doing what he does best.
12: Change doesn't hurt, you know what I mean? So I think it'll enhance it, make it look better.
13: I really like them. Yeah, big fan. Washington, D.C. is a beautiful, beautiful place, and I think that to keep it beautiful, you need to renovate sometimes.
14: Oh, I'm all for it. I think you're doing a great job. I know the left was against it, things like that, but they was probably against some of the other presidents when they did things and put in basketball courts and different things at the White House. It'll look back in history, and they'll say, well, yeah, he did. Yeah, I'm glad they did that ballroom. It's supposed to be a spectacular ballroom.
15: I actually took a tour of the, you know, the areas today and some of the sites. And the speaker on the tour was mentioning how the renovations were going and mentioning also how some of them were in place. And they were great.
9: How do you think this is going to impact the way people look at our country and the nation's capital?
14: Well, it's according to what politics you're on. If you're on the conservative side, I think most people are actually for it. Of course, the other party is always like, oh, we can't do that. But I think it's all progress and it's all good.
13: I think it's going to like make people like it more. Yeah. Yeah.
2: Of course.
13: They're going to look at everything and
2: that's
13: say,
2: right.
13: Wow, that used to look.
2: Of course.
13: Way.
2: People are going to like it more. People are going to enjoy it more. People are going to want to have pride in our city, a city that also happens to be the nation's capital, the most important city on the planet. I mean, second only to the city you live in, of course. The moral of this story, Republicans and conservatives, is that these are our fountains, too. These are our monuments, too. This is our city, too. And I mean the city that you live near that has also gone into decay by Democrats. Take these cities back. We deserve to live with beauty around us. Thank you very much.
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19: Breaking news this hour from Town Hall. I'm Rich Thomason. It's recess time for the Senate. Senators have left Washington for their holiday break without voting on roughly $70 billion for immigration enforcement. They leave town amid Republican disagreements over a $1.8 billion fund to compensate those who say they've been the victims of lawfare waged by the Biden Department of Justice. All eyes on Secretary of State Rubio addressing a NATO foreign ministers meeting in Sweden.
20: This is the first gathering of NATO foreign ministers since the start of the war on Iran, with the alliance under continuing strain over its fallout. The Trump administration has at times angrily demanded more help from its allies, many of whom have in turn privately shunned the risk of getting drawn into a war they don't see as part of NATO's mutual defense concept and which they weren't consulted about. Before boarding the plane to Sweden, asked by the BBC about unconfirmed reports the US could shrink its total troop numbers available in the event of an attack on a NATO country, Mr. Rubio said some of those issues would be discussed today.
19: The BBC's Tom Bateman, Secretary Rubio says a peaceful solution of the standoff with Cuba's communist regime is looking less likely, although he says the administration would prefer a diplomatic solution. The U.S. Marines have shown

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2: The war in Sudan, in many cases, it's tearing families apart.
3: Barmi al-Fateh never made it home from war in Sudan. His wife, Azahir Abdullah, has been searching for him for over a year. He used to say such sweet things to me, she says. He was the most precious thing in my life. She says her three-year-old son shouts at every passing motorcycle, thinking it's his father. The International Committee of the Red Cross says more than 8,000 people have gone missing during Sudan's three-year war. I'm Lawrence Brooks.
2: An explosion at a petrochemical plant in Hungary has killed one person, injured several others. The explosion occurred today during a restart after maintenance. Hungary's prime minister says seven people suffered burn injuries, five helicopters used to transport the injured to nearby hospitals. News and analysis, townhall.com.
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5: 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This is inbound at Taylor. That's right there near the downtown area, right around near 45. Heavy truck's on the right shoulder. Unfortunately, it's also stuck in the right lane. You're backed up to Washington Avenue at a bumper-to-bumper crawl. The North Loop, eastbound after Hirsch, is stalled there on the right shoulder. The Gulf Freeway, this is inbound at Lockwood. Still have that stall on the right shoulder to contend with this morning. The South Loop eastbound at Broad. There's a stall there on the right shoulder. That's not affecting traffic. Thankfully, Fridays are a good day for traffic. It's usually a little lighter.
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5: 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Yes, we still have rain in the forecast, and it's going to continue all the way into next week. So there you have it. High today 88, low tonight 74. Copy and paste at will, if you will. Right now it's 68 degrees at the Big 1070. 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
11: 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Thanks for tuning in here on this Friday before Memorial Day. 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

0: We're going to be right here with you through your morning routine this Monday, and all of our segments will be related directly to Memorial Day. So we appreciate you tuning in. We'll be there for you, and we hope you have a really blessed and great Memorial Day. And to that end, I want to continue a conversation that my D.C. listeners are familiar with, but I'll like to bring everybody in on this and give an update for everyone in Washington on Project 85. Kevin Klein, the grandnephew of a sailor who was on the Arizona on Pearl Harbor Day back in 1941, he has taken up an amazing cause, and we've got a really cool update for you on it. But first, let's bring in Kevin Klein on this Memorial Day Friday. Hey, Kevin, thanks for joining us again. Good to talk with you.
1: Hey, Larry, good to see you again. Thanks for having me. Appreciate you taking the time to let me give you an update and tell the story.
0: Yeah, thank you. Because a lot of people hear this, I sort of shorthanded it there in a prior hour, where you're looking to recover the remains of sailors who were lost on Pearl Harbor on the Arizona. And right now they're sort of in a shared sort of unidentified grave. You want to identify the remains, and people immediately think, wait a second, the Arizona, I thought the Arizona itself was a sacred, hallowed grave site. But this is different than those who are actually on the Arizona right now as we speak, if anyone goes to the memorial, right?
1: Exactly. And I got to tell you, you know, having a family member that was killed on the USS Arizona, our family always thought that's where his final resting place was. He was never recovered. His body was never brought home. And our family was fine with that. And we wanted him to rest in peace there. And, you know, everything was okay. And most families, actually, since we've talked to them over the last few years, believe the same thing. Yeah. There were very few that knew that there were about, I think, 100 or so remains removed from the ship in 1942 during the salvage or right after the attack. And they were buried several times, actually, but finally laid to rest after the war in the National Memorial Cemetery of the Pacific. And they were just left as unknown. They were never identified. They're in commingled graves. And that was a huge surprise to me. It was a huge surprise to many family members. So just to clarify with your listeners, we are not in any way disturbing the USS Arizona.
0: Yes.
1: That is a war grave. That is solemn ground. We're not removing remains from that. What we're trying to do is 10 miles away, there's a cemetery marked unknown USS Arizona with these grave guys. And we want to give their names back. And we want to give those families the opportunity to either bring them those heroes home.
0: Yeah.
1: Or something unique to the USS Arizona, families can choose to actually have those remains reinterred back inside the hull of the ship with their shipmates, where most of us always thought they always were.
0: Oh, wow. I didn't know that was an option. Thank you, Fred. That was going to be one of the questions that I asked. All right. So tell me what happened, because you had to fight for quite some time, for many years, because there was a lot of resistance from the federal government to even opening up this case.
1: In full disclosure, I mean, I'm not a scientist, government contractor. I'm just a family member. My wife and I own a business here in Northern Virginia. I was not involved in anything political or scientific or government. I just happened to find out about these unknowns. And luck be had it, there was a meeting here in Norfolk, Virginia, a few months later after I returned home from Pearl Harbor the first time I found out about it. And I asked the government, hey, you know, there's these 85 USS Arizona sailors or Marines buried in these commingled graves at the National Memorial Cemetery of the Pacific in Hawaii. You had just recently finished a project with USS Oklahoma in the same cemetery where they had identified those remains. So the simple question was, when are the Arizona guys coming? And the answer, surprisingly, was pretty much never. Yeah. And when you got into the weeds with it, the Navy had conducted a study in 2022 that said it would take 10 years to find all the family members just to get the DNA, millions of dollars, and they just had excuse after excuse after bureaucratic excuse of why it couldn't be done. The Navy basically labeled it impractical to do, and therefore there was no plan in place to ever give these guys their names back. And had we not done anything, they would just be left as unknown, and that's what irritated me the most.
0: When you talk to some of these families, what do they tell you? Why is this so important to them? Why is it important to you?
1: I think for me, it was just not knowing exactly where everyone was. You know, when I went to the USS Arizona Memorial and I went to pay my respects for my uncle, is he there or is he 10 miles away in a commingled grave? And that was just the unanswered question that I think all the family members wanted to know.
0: Yeah.
1: So that was really the main thing of it. And the fact that we have American service members that gave their life that are still buried as unknown, with the amount of technology and DNA things that they can do today, there's no excuse not to do it.
0: Yeah.
1: So that was the other part of this, is there's no excuse. Let's give these guys, how can we leave American service members left as unknown when we have the ability to identify them?
0: Yeah, I remember you told me when we first met that the Navy said it was impractical. There's no operational plan. So you figured it out. You made it practical. You came up with an operational plan. So now you've got the green light and the go ahead. And now apparently you've got a schedule. When is this now going to happen? The disinterment, I guess, is that the right word I'm using here? What's the time frame here?
1: So what the government required, and one of the things that they said they couldn't do, was they had to have a certain percentage of the crew members lost with DNA family on, with DNA on file from the family members. And when I first started, I believe they had 18. And now I think we're getting close to over 700 of the crew members are represented with DNA. So the first thing we needed to do was make sure that they had all that DNA in place. But once we reached that threshold, which the government just announced about a month or two ago, which was that 60% of the crew members have DNA on file and completed, that's when they were able to begin planning for the disinterment and identification process. And I'm so excited to say that it's going to happen this year, and the first disinterment will actually happen December 7th of this year, exactly 85 years after the attack on Pearl Harbor.
0: Oh, gives me goosebumps, Kevin. It gives me goosebumps. And I know that this has been your cause for so many years now. And I know that you've had to dig deep into your pocket on this. Operation 85 is a nonprofit. You've been raising money to be able to make this happen, right?
1: Yeah, you know, for the first 2.5 years, I really never was focused on raising money. It wasn't an issue. I just wanted to get this done. And, you know, over time, you just put more money into it, more money into it. I don't think my wife really knows how much money I've actually spent of ours on this project, but it's
0: probably
1: just,
0: best.
1: I don't recommend
0: keeping secrets from your wives, but let's just have a don't ask, don't tell policy on something like this, Kevin.
1: Let's just say she's extremely supportive, thank God.
0: There you go.
1: She just really, because, you know, we own a business, and I had to step away from our real estate business in Northern Virginia for 3 years, and she ran it all by herself. And to be honest, I think she's doing a better job running it by herself than when I was involved. But she did support me in doing this. And yeah, I mean, you know, family members would call all the time, and my cell phone was there. They would call directly to me. And so I would have to stop all the time, talk to family members, try to let them know exactly what we were trying to do and convince them to give their DNA. And just, we did it over and over and over and over again. And hundreds of family members, you know, bought into this and said, yeah, we need to give these guys their names back.
0: Really amazing story. And by the way, if there's anyone listening right now across this country who are, you know, the grandchildren or children of someone who lost their life on the Arizona, do you still need DNA? What do you need right now?
1: Yes.
0: From anyone who is a family member of someone who is on the Arizona?
1: Yes, just because we met this threshold, just because the disinterment is happening, doesn't mean we've stopped searching for family members. So if you are related, and most family know the history of that, if you something as iconic as the USS Arizona, we have a lot of nieces and nephews, but we also have sons, daughters, brothers still alive, believe it or not, that have participated in this. But yes, you would go to our website, ussarizona.navy, click on family members. There's a little form you can fill out, and then we'll contact you and we'll get you connected with the Navy or the Marines, because Marines were killed on the USS Arizona as well.
0: Yep.
1: And you can start the process of giving your DNA. Everything is free. Everything is safe and secure. But yes, we are still searching for family members, because the last thing we want to do is go through this entire project and not be able to give everybody's name back.
0: Kevin,
1: so we want to make sure that every one of those are identified.
0: This story is a movie waiting to be made. This is just such an incredible story. I hope you're documenting this whole thing.
1: Yeah, I don't know how many emails I've written, but I certainly could write a book with everything that's happened. It's been a lot of ups and downs. It hasn't been easy. You have to understand, and I realized it at first, but I didn't realize the amount of bureaucracy and the amount of levels of management in our government that just put bottlenecks into everything. The DPAA, or the Defense POW MIA Accounting Agency, they're the agency tasked with, you know, identifying and bringing them homes. And, you know, when I first started, I put all the blame on them. But really, as I got more involved in this, I realized they try so hard to do their mission, but even they have levels and levels of bureaucracy over them that tie their hands.
0: It's just,
1: and
0: God, you know,
1: as I get talk to more, when I talk to more and more people about this, and hopefully, you know, I wish I was on yesterday. You had Hung Cao. I'd love to you know, get something in his ear. We need to eliminate a lot of this bureaucracy for the DPAA. They want to do their job.
0: Let SecNav know when I talk to him left, but we're out of time, Kevin Klein. Thank you so much. Congratulations, and we'll check back before Pearl Harbor Day.
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7: 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The Answer, this update brought to you by Politics for the Big Dogs. Tomorrow morning at 7 right here on the Big 1070. A couple of problems on the Katy Freeway. This is in the downtown area. It's westbound at Taylor. There's a heavy truck still on the right shoulder and in the right lane. And nearby also westbound at Hogan, where the Gulf Freeway and Hogan Street is there. There's a stall on the right shoulder of the right lane. You got two of them back to back. This is affecting the East Freeway traffic coming in. Inbound on the East Freeway at the East Loop, there's a heavy truck stall there on the right shoulder. Other than that, traffic's doing relatively well. Look out for the other guy.
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0: It is time for Critter News here on O'Connor and Company, a fan favorite. We love our Critter News because there's a lot of news involving critters. It's something we've discovered over the years. There's really, really great stuff about animals. And who doesn't love critters? Who doesn't love animals? Who doesn't love getting attacked and murdered by a ferocious bear? Oh, people don't like that at all. And they certainly don't like it in Japan. Apparently, there have been a record number of fatal bear attacks in Japan. So if you're going to Japan, I mean, look out for bears. Or you can do what any normal, sane person would do if you're in Japan and you're worried about getting attacked by a bear. You could get yourself a monster robot wolf. It's the Japanese, man. This is what they do. All right, here we go. Monster wolf robots are in high demand to scare off bears in Japan after this record number of attacks. Why does this sound like the old lady who swallowed a fly, right? Swallow the fly, right? And then you get a spider to swallow the fly, and then you get a cat, and then a dog, and the old lady keeps swallowing things, and then she dies. We're going to get the robot monster wolf to scare off the bears, but then what are you going to do about the wolf when it goes crazy and starts devouring you? Japanese company making ferocious-looking robot wolves is being swamped by orders after record numbers of fatal bear attacks on humans last year. Monster Wolf is an animatronic scarecrow with flashing red eyes that howls and growls menacingly to scare away wild animals. All right, so you cannot tell me that people are buying these things because they're afraid of bears. They're buying these things because they sound awesome. And who doesn't want one of these in their front yard? If anything, just to scare away the kids who are bothering you. In fact, I'm thinking in Southeast DC that down by the Navy Yard, they should get some of these monster wolf robots to sort of disrupt all of the teen gangs that are showing up. Ota Seiki, the Hokkaido-based firm that makes the devices, has already received around 50 orders in 26, more than they usually see in an entire year. Shockingly, there didn't used to be a run on robotic monster wolves. We make them by hand. We cannot make them fast enough now. Well, we're going to have to automate this process. Who's going to be the Henry Ford of the animatronic monster wolf? We need an assembly line. We need to get these things chugged out to meet the worldwide demand that I'm sure is going to be coming, because I want one of these. According to company president Yuji Ota, they're asking their customers to wait 2 to 3 months. Well, a bear's going to kill you in that time. You can't wait to help. I'm being attacked by a ferocious bear. Get me a robotic monster wolf. I'm sorry. You have to wait 3 months. Not going to work. The monster wolves, by the way, don't look much like wolves. They, I don't know what it looks like. It looks like something from, appropriately, it looks like something from Kabuki Theater. We'll tweet this out on our social media so you can see what we're talking about for our radio audience. Awareness of bear safety and measures against wildlife damage on farm products improved. There was also a growing recognition that our product is effective in dealing with bears, Ota said. Orders come mostly from farmers, operators of golf courses, and people working outside in rural areas. Bears killed 13 people across Japan in the last year. That's not funny. I'm certainly not making light of people dying. There are better ways to die than being attacked by a ferocious bear. That's horrible. That's more than twice the previous high. More than 200 people were also injured by ferocious bear attacks. They should probably look into why the bears are attacking. Maybe we need a bear season. I've got an idea. Don't worry about the robotic monster wolf with flashing red eyes that sound like something out of Power Rangers. I got an idea. I can solve the ferocious bear problem in Japan with two words. Bear season. I'm telling you, free hunting trips from anyone in Alabama, Texas, Oklahoma, or Arkansas who want to go get one of those giant bears that you can stuff and stick in your living room. And you can say, it's a Japanese bear, and I didn't need a robot to help me kill it. Bear season. That's how we will solve this problem. You don't need to worry about robot wolves. The animals were seen on airport runways, walking on golf courses, roaming near schools, and causing panic in supermarkets and hot spring resorts almost on a daily basis. More than 50,000 bear sightings recorded nationwide. And it's not a big nation. This is a little island chain, and they got bears. Number of bears captured and then culled nearly tripled from a year earlier to 14,601, also making that an all-time high. They've got an overpopulation problem of bears in Japan because the bears are getting busy. Understood. You need to cull the herd by sending some good red-blooded Americans with their pickups and their shotguns to go take care of the bears. And also, let's ramp up the production of the monster animatronic wolves, because I would like one just for entertainment purposes. No bears where I live, but, you know, Halloween's coming eventually. This is O'Connor and Company.
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16: Well, that's our news. I'm Rich Thomason in Washington. Senators have left Washington for their holiday break without voting on roughly $70 billion to fund immigration enforcement. They leave town amid Republican disagreement over a $1.8 billion fund to compensate those who claim they're the victims of lawfare waged by the Biden Department of Justice. All eyes are on Secretary of State Rubio as he addresses a NATO foreign ministers meeting in Sweden. The secretary says a peaceful solution of the standoff with Cuba's communist regime is looking less likely, although he says the administration would prefer a diplomatic solution. He was a husband, a father, and a NASCAR champ. Kyle Busch has died at just 41 years of age. On Wall Street this morning, Dow futures 331 points higher. NASDAQ futures are up 111 points. More details, srnnews.com.
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7: 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All right, the Katy inbound at Taylor. I'm sorry, westbound at Taylor, which affects the east freeway traffic. You still have that heavy truck stall in the right shoulder and in the right lane. The North Loop, westbound at right before Wallaceville Road, you have a stall in the right shoulder. Back to Interstate 10 East, this is inbound at East Loop. Heavy truck stall in the right shoulder there. Over to the South Loop, eastbound before Broadway. Heavy truck stall in the right shoulder at that location. Generally, traffic's rolling along pretty good. There are a few heavy spots around town.
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1: We have 50% chance of showers at forecast today, 20% tonight, 80% tomorrow. High 88, a low tonight 74, right now 68 degrees at the Big 1070. The Answer.
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2: It is 34 minutes past the hour in the 8 o'clock hour here on the East Coast in Washington, D.C., but we're waking up people out in Los Angeles and San Francisco now in the 5 o'clock hour and all across the country in between. Larry O'Connor here with O'Connor and Company. A lot of you are going to be seeing some headlines today, maybe some morning cable news about a mess on Capitol Hill and the inability of Republicans to pass the reconciliation package that would have funded ICE and the Border Patrol. There's a lot of moving parts here, and a lot of it has to do with politics. There's a shock. So we'd like to bring in a friend of the program, former guest co-host at times on this program. She has forgotten more about politics in D.C. than most reporters will ever know. She is Susan Ferriccio, national political correspondent for The Washington Times. Good morning, Susan.
3: Good morning.
2: So what happened exactly? I'm told that this is about this $1.8 billion settlement fund, restoration fund, that the president got in a settlement because the IRS had illegally released his tax returns, right? And he had been harmed by that. He was suing. They settled, got $1.8 billion instead of pocketing it. He's created this fund for other people who have been weaponized by the government. Is that really why Republicans are holding up in the Senate the vote for DHS?
3: Well, it's part of the reason that this bill has been slowed considerably. They're going to come back after the Memorial Day recess and try to move it again. It's basically a $70 billion immigration spending bill, and that is what's being held up by this new anti-weaponization fund. Yesterday, the senators were talking to the acting attorney general, Todd Blanche, about it, and they had a very heated closed-door discussion, and there's real concerns about the government spending this kind of money right now, given the rising inflation rates and high gas prices. And in addition to that, the president had been trying to shoehorn through the Senate this $1 billion in security funding for the White House, including for his planned new ballroom. Combine all that, Larry, with, as you say, politics. The president is losing some of his political capital on Capitol Hill because of the problems with the economy and these strong headwinds Republicans are facing as they head into the midterm elections. And on top of that, he has gone after some key moderates in the Senate, and some of whom are being pushed out of office because of him. So he's now got this sort of rogue band of GOP lawmakers on Capitol Hill who aren't really enthusiastic about doing his bidding on some of the harder bills. Yeah. That's what you have at play right here. This confluence of events that's kind of blown up this very important immigration spending bill.
2: They're calling themselves the YOLO caucus, which is appropriate because that's what boomers do. They take something that was popular 10 years ago and then they adopt it now. That makes it sound like it's cool and trendy. We're talking about Mitch McConnell, who is gone. This is his last several months. You've also got Tom Tillis, who was gone. He didn't even try to run for reelection because he was going to lose probably in a primary. You've got John Cornyn, who just lost that endorsement he was hoping for from President Trump in his runoff with Ken Paxton. He's probably gone. And then you've got Bill Cassidy in Louisiana. He's also gone. He finished third in the primary. These are all. Did I leave anybody out there?
3: You actually did. We need to go across the Capitol to the House, where the head of the House Administration Committee is a Republican, and he's engaged to a Fox News reporter who the president insulted in the Oval Office the other day.
2: Yes.
3: He has just authored a bill. He just authored a bill to get rid of the anti-weaponization fund. So he's going straight at the president. The president is making enemies of his own party, which you could say, well, that's President Trump. He wants to go after the so-called rhinos and cleanse the party of that so that they can move forward on other things. That's a big, hard task, almost an impossible task. But you create an ungovernable body,
2: yeah.
3: Even though the Republicans are in charge of government, and they've only got potentially a few months left. If they lose control of the House and the Senate, Larry, either or, then they've lost, you know, this ability to move things through government. So.
2: Yeah.
3: These are really a fraught few next few months that the president's facing with this situation.
2: So this is what's interesting to me. And I listen, I get the politics. And every single one of the people we just named, they all have a political grudge against Donald Trump. But at the same time, if Donald Trump had played nice with them, had not said or done the things that they've done, do we assume that they would have been fine with everything and they would have been on board and they would have gone ahead and given their votes? Because if that's the case, it sort of proves the president's point that it's not about principle, it's about politics. And they're angry at Trump, so now they're trying to hurt Trump.
3: It's about two political survival, and even the president plays that game as well. So we've seen him do it. He pivots for political survival. Anyone in government, elected government, needs to do that. And I think that's more what you're seeing up here happening with these lawmakers. Now, there's a real feeling on Capitol Hill, I just know from talking to so many senators about this, that there is a fear that the public really is just frowning on this excessive spending that they see as excessive, that's not addressing affordability issues while this war is going on and the tariffs are also raising prices, and that should be the sole focus. So they're up there arguing right now about money spent for potentially, well, I think one of the big concerns, say, for this anti-weaponization money is that there'll be free rein to dispense with it from the Justice Department run by President Trump. And you may end up giving some of that money, say, to people who were convicted of assaulting police officers during the January 6th, 2021 riot. So there's a fear that, well, wait a second, who's going to get this money? I mean, what do you mean by weaponization? And so there's some concern about that. And there's just the price tag alone, given the fact that they want also the $1 billion for the White House security. I think that it'll be real tough for them to get either of the ballroom money or this anti-weaponization through cleanly through the Senate on this immigration bill, because already you see Democrats are going to be lining up amendments that are going to put Republicans on the spot on this thing. It's going to be difficult for them politically to deal with. That's what we'll be watching in June when they come back.
2: Well, that's the stare down, isn't it? Because they have to decide what's worse. Going into November with Democrats saying, oh, you voted for the ballroom, which is really the Secret Service security upgrades for the ballroom facility and the bunker underneath. You voted for the ballroom. Does that hurt you in November? Or does it hurt more that you couldn't get $70 billion funded for Border Patrol and ICE, which is a key signature and one of the things that the president still has favorable numbers on? I mean, that seems to be the bigger thing. And it seems to me the Trump administration is saying, yeah, you're going to fund ICE and Border Patrol. That's the big ticket here. So go ahead and swallow these pills along with it.
3: And that's the way a lot of these big spending bills go. You get things that get tacked on. So that because it's a must pass bill and people try to like hitch things onto it to try to get them passed. And this, of course, is one of it. I think the messaging here is really what Democrats are seizing on successfully by talking about, you know, they've got this new moniker, the ballroom Republicans, they call them. And the thing is, it's easy for that message to land with people right now because everybody is really suffering with these high prices. And so it's not a hard message to make stick. And Republicans know this, and they are, you know, trying to pivot themselves to affordability. But where are they right now? They're arguing about money for a ballroom. And it makes sense, too. Only $220 million of that $1 billion is attached specifically to the ballroom part of the White House. And and obviously, the president's had three serious assassination attempts against him just in less than 2 years. All kinds of justification for this. All that upgrading probably should have come years ago in terms of fortifying the White House. It's of course, politically, the messaging war is what is key here, Larry. You know this.
2: I do.
3: And I think right now Democrats are winning it.
2: Susan Ferriccio, enough pointing out how dysfunctional the Republicans are. How about those Democrats? They released their autopsy of the 2024 election, and what seemed like Chairman Ken Martin was apologizing as he released it, saying, yeah, here's our report. It's kind of a pile of garbage. I mean, am I overstating the case?
3: And the person he hired to do it was a close associate, this Democratic strategist who authored the thing. It's missing lots of parts. But the message, though, you know, if you dig through past all, like I went through it, there's all these parts they highlighted that they were missing the verification for the data. The data was incorrect. The facts were incorrect. Like, you could read through it and see things. You're like, well, that's not right. No. But the central message, I thought, if you dig in there, is actually a good one for Democrats, which is that the races that worked in the 2024 election, which was largely a debacle for Democrats, but not completely, the bright spots were from lawmakers who succeeded in sending the message to voters that they were going to work on cost of living and that they steered away from identity politics and cultural issues. They got more to the kitchen table issues. And I think that that was this sort of a hidden message in this 192 pages of you know, error-filled stuff from the Democrats, that that was a better message for them. And also sort of a stark message that since the Obama election in 2008, that they have been stagnating with voters, that they haven't been improving and growing their voter base, and that they need to rethink how they do things. And to me, that message makes a lot of sense, having covered all these races myself all these years and watched what lands and what doesn't with voters. Yeah. The question is, you know, will Democrats embrace that hidden message in this bigger mess of a report?
2: It is a mess, too. And full of typos and misspellings, bad punctuation. Right. I would have gotten a bad grade in school if I had handed this in.
3: Although the central message, though, was, central message was a good one, though, which I think we can all agree on, having watched what Democrats just did, is that voters were not super interested in hearing, you know, and the whole trans issue with Democrats, as we all know, backfired in 2024. How are they going to handle that in 2028 with that presidential candidate, whoever they choose? So these are big issues, and I think that they kind of got at it a little bit in that report, but it was just, you know, the rest of it was kind of a mess.
2: Well, that is, you know, let's bring up the trans issue, because they do touch on that. And they said they didn't have a good response to the president's ad that said Kamala Harris had paid for transgender surgery for felons. That was the one that ended with, "She's not for you, she's for they, them." Really great tagline. But conclusion in the report was they didn't effectively fight that because Kamala Harris refused to change her position. Because ultimately, it's a policy problem. It's not a communications problem. And the fact is, as far as I know, every top Democrat now vying for the nomination, they have the same policy. As long as they embrace an unpopular policy, it's not going to go well for them, I would think.
3: If the Democrats turn it on them, if the Republicans turn it on the Democrats that way, yes, they will. I think the larger issues in the next few years are going to be kitchen table issues, unless the economy really bounces back. And then people can start thinking about all the cultural stuff and the trans issue, which is obviously really, it was really important in the 2024 election. Democrats badly underestimated that. And if you recall, what Vice President Harris said about it at the time was, it was settled law. That's what she said. She said,
2: right, nothing we can do, it's settled law.
3: We have to pay for, you know, I talked to the mom of the couple who were thrown overboard by the man who is now in a California prison for life. And he's successfully getting, you know, transgender surgery paid for by the government.
2: It's outrageous.
3: And, you know, and I Susan, talked to her.
2: We got to leave it there, Susan. 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We're out of time. Situation. Appreciate it. Susan Ferriccio, Washington Times. Great stuff. Great reporting, as always. I'm Larry O'Connor. It's O'Connor and Company.
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1: 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The Answer. This update is brought to you by Talk Law Radio. Tomorrow morning at 11, right here on the Big 1070. We had some accidents filling the last 15 minutes. Go freeway inbound at the East Tex. 2 vehicle accident there. To the right, short of the right lane in the center lane. You're already backing up toward the Cullen area, and it's going to get even further. 288 managed lanes northbound inbound at Alameda, Genoa. 2 vehicle accident there on the right shoulder. On the Katy, right after Taylor. What's that to getting that heavy truck stall out of the right lane?
5: 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Discover estate planning, elder law, veterans benefits, and more. 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
10: Danny, what's on your mind?
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10: Okay, where?
11: Do you remember the shot heard around the world?
10: Sure, it was the shot that started the Revolutionary War with England.
11: I'm thinking about buying a big firearms store not far from there.
10: Why?
11: It would give us a bigger inventory.
10: Danny, you've already got the largest inventory of collector's firearms in the world.
11: And this would help make sure we stay the biggest.
10: Are we going to go to the Old North Bridge where that shot was fired?
11: I've already got tickets.
10: Minuteman National Historic Park?
11: That's where we're headed.
10: Can I look for some Paul Revere silver while we're there?
11: Of course.

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3: All right, so I need your advice on something. Friend of mine, buddy of mine, you might know him. He's like 80 years old. He's got an adult son. He's got three adult children. Actually, he's got five adult children, now that I think about it, three from his first marriage. Anyway, his oldest, his namesake, he was married for 13 years, produced five grandchildren, got divorced. It happens, right? Then he got engaged to a woman. She was around for several years. Then that broke up. Now he's engaged again, and he's getting married this weekend down in the Bahamas. And my friend, even though he's 80, he's a busy guy. He's got a lot going on. Hard for him to drop everything and go to the Bahamas. He's still working, man, his age, and he's got a pretty high-pressure job. He's the president of the United States, and it's his son, Don Jr., who's getting married this weekend, second marriage in the Bahamas, and good for them, lovely. Now there's some concern over whether the president is snubbing his son and not being a good father by basically telegraphing that he's not going to be able to drop everything, get on Air Force One, bring Secret Service down to the Bahamas for the wedding, you know, because he's the commander-in-chief and our military is engaged in kinetic activity, let's call it, with Iran. There's a lot going on. There's a lot happening. The president was asked about it yesterday at the Oval Office, and he gave a curious answer.
4: He'd like me to go, but it's going to be just a small little private affair, and I'm going to try and make it. I'm in the midst. I said, you know, this is not good timing for me. I have a thing called Iran and other things. That's one I can't win on. If I do attend, I get killed. If I don't attend, I get killed. By the fake news, of course, I'm talking about. No, but he's got a very person who I've known for a long time, and hopefully they're going to have a great marriage.
3: By the way, I think when he said a person I've known for a long time, he wasn't talking about his son. I think he was talking about the fiance, Bettina Anderson, his soon-to-be daughter-in-law. Although, if he was talking about his son, that would be hilarious. Known him a long time. Some would say his entire life. He's named after me, after all. Of course, he can't drop everything and go to the Bahamas. And there's no controversy here. If the president's son, if Don Jr. really wanted him to be at the wedding, then he would have scheduled the wedding for, you know, Mar-a-Lago or at the White House itself and have a very small affair right there. I mean, after all, that's kind of cool to get married at the White House. Obviously, they didn't want that attention. They didn't want that focus. And it's fine. By the way, I don't know if you saw the video of the president, but I thought it was really sweet standing next to him. You know, he always has people standing around him at the Oval Office. But standing next to him, it appeared as though there was a pregnant woman, like in her ninth month of pregnancy, because you could see that obvious ubiquitous outie of the belly button. Guys, if your wife was ever pregnant and reached that, you know, third trimester, that pop moment when the belly button pops, right? It's distinctive. But then I started looking at this pregnant woman and I realized she's got the hairiest arms I've ever seen. It was a dude. This poor guy standing next to the president while he's giving this sound clip that ends up getting run everywhere. He's got a classic beer belly going on there. And well, you can't not stare at that belly button. There's just something going on there. I'm glad his head was not in the shot because I would not want to be remembered for all eternity as the dude who looks like he's in his third trimester there next to the president. I'm sorry. I shouldn't make fun. I shouldn't. Who among us hasn't had moments like that? I think everything's fine between the president and his son, and we don't expect him to go down for the wedding. Stop making a controversy where none exists. It would be wrong for us to sign off today without acknowledging last night's day in history, the final performance of Stephen Colbert as, well, his show I was going to say it got killed, but no, actually, he killed it. He committed suicide with his show because it was so bad. Let's remember how he celebrated Joe Biden winning the presidency. This was Stephen Colbert in his little makeshift COVID studio in his home because they wouldn't do a show at the Ed Sullivan Theater in front of an audience. And when you take the laugh track out, it's just cringe. It's awful. Here's Colbert.
0: Joe Biden did it. He's our next president. Do the wave. Do the... Wow. Trump was right. We're finally saying Merry Christmas again. Hey, fun fact. This weekend, a song called Donald Trump hit number one on iTunes. After 4 years, Americans can exhale. Never a good sign when the majority of Americans react to you losing your job the way they did to us getting bin Laden. Go back to the shadow, Donnie. Look at him go. He's running laps around Trump. I refuse to remember his name. What was it again? It was Ronald Klump. And when he leaves, you know what I'm looking forward to? Sleep. But also the possibility that for the first time in 4 years, we'll be able to shift our collective focus away from him onto anything else. I got up this morning, I was walking on the steps, and I just felt all this available brain space. You know, it's not filled with anything else yet. It's just like a clean kitchen counter where something could be made if we're just not cluttering it up with that guy. And I'm also looking forward to possibly people being nicer. I've done harsher jokes than I've ever done in my entire life. I tend to reflect back the national tone, and that tone comes from the top. The last 4 years have been an assault on objective reality. He doesn't want you to know anything. He doesn't want you to know what causes global warming. You don't think science knows. Science means knowledge. You know how I know that? Science. I sat down and just started crying with relief. And Evie said, you never have to talk about him again. And then I cried with joy.
3: Yeah. It's comedy, friends. It's comedy. That was comedy. And, oh, by the way, he didn't stop talking about Trump, not for the 4 years that Biden was president. And he couldn't figure out a joke about Joe Biden, which is funny because we saw a lot of them. 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
8: News this hour from Town Hall. Amit Thomason. Secretary of State Rubio says there's been slight progress in talks with Iran amid uncertainty about a potential deal or renewed conflict. Rubio is in Sweden now for a NATO meeting where the alliance is discussing its role in the Strait of Hormuz, among other matters. Tensions persist as Iran has closed the strait and the U.S. is blockading Iranian ports. President Trump is sending an additional 5,000 American troops to Poland.
9: His announcement came just weeks after he had ordered the same number of troops to be pulled out of Europe. NATO officials were meeting in Helsingborg, Sweden, when they reacted to the news, including Swedish Foreign Minister Maria Malmer Stenergard.
10: Well, it is confusing, indeed, and not always easy to navigate.
9: NATO Secretary General Mark Rutte seemed pleased with the decision, and so too did Polish Foreign Minister Radosław Sikorski.
11: I want to thank the President and everybody who contributed to this decision.
9: Trump announced the deployment on Truth Social, citing strong ties with Polish President Karol Nawrocki. I'm Lawrence Brooks.
8: Another Trump project proposed for the nation's capital has cleared another hurdle.
12: President Trump says there are
4: 59 of them in the world.
12: He's talking about
4: a triumphal arc. It's usually done for victories in war and things.
12: But Washington, D.C.?
4: We're the only important and major city that doesn't have one.
12: But the U.S. Commission of Fine Arts has now given final approval to the design.
8: Correspondent Ben Thomas says another federal agency would have to approve it before the project could go ahead. Texas Attorney General Ken Paxton touting the president's endorsement as he heads into the final days of his Republican primary runoff against Senator John Cornyn. On Wall Street, ahead of this morning's opening bell, Dow futures are up 356 points, NASDAQ futures 117 points higher. More on these stories, townhall.com.
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2: Activists who took part in a flotilla trying to breach Israel's naval blockade of Gaza. The Israeli Foreign Ministry says that all foreign activists have now been deported. 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
4: 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But first, this traffic update brought to you by Politics with the Big Dogs. Tomorrow morning at 7, right here on the Big 1070. Good news on the Gulf Freeway. They did get rid of this accident inbound at the East exit. It's two vehicles that have really taken up all the lanes. But now it's out of the way, but you're still backed up to Cullen in a bumper-to-bumper crawl. But that should be recovering soon. It's going to be a little bit of a slow recovery. 288 inbound at Alameda Genoa. Two-vehicle accident in the right shoulder there. The Katy, the managed lanes. Outbound at Bunker Hill, a three-vehicle accident in the right shoulder.
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4: Well, it's a mixture of clouds and sunshine today, along with a 50% chance of thunder showers. Look for a high of around 88. Slight chance of rain tonight, low of 74. Then we're going to get up to about an 80% chance of showers and thunderstorms tomorrow, with a high of 85. And tomorrow night's low will be 73. Right now, 72 degrees at AM 1070 and FM 103.3. 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
8: From the wild world of D.C. politics to America's culture clash, brace yourself for the reality check you've been waiting for. The one and only Mike Gallagher.
9: It's kind of a weird time. It's Friday of Memorial Day weekend. I hope you'll be with friends, family, loved ones. I hope you'll get to reflect on the sacrifice that so many have made before us. We sort of stand on the shoulders of those who fought for liberty and freedom. Putting their lives on the line. We got a war going on in Iran, such as it is. Got a very strange, awful, sad death in the NASCAR world. If you're a NASCAR fan, you are undoubtedly reeling over the death of Kyle Busch. Very peculiar. It was described as he had a severe illness of some kind. I saw a video coming into work today of him being interviewed just a week ago, and I could see he had one of those breathe right nasal strips on his nose. And when he was getting the interview, before he started the interview, he took it off. Somebody had asked him the other day, "How are you feeling?" Because he was in a race a week or so ago, and

0: he was asked how he was doing because at the end of the race he had asked for medical assistance and said he needed the doctor there. And then before you know it, it's been described again as a lot of reports called it a sinus cold. And I don't even know what that means. Never heard of the phrase sinus cold. Have you? Sinus infection. And they're brutal. But I don't know how a sinus infection can kill you. One of the things that was speculated about was that he developed pneumonia, and then that quickly turned into sepsis. And sepsis can be, you know, often fatal. I don't know. And it's kind of disappointing. You know, the one thing that always happens when a young person dies unexpectedly, everybody gets on social media and starts to allege it was the COVID vaccination. That's now a kind of a parlor game. That's kind of an exercise that people go through. And I don't know. We ought to know what we don't know. There's a lot we don't know about that whole dark chapter in American history. I just love the people who to this day say, "Oh, I knew all along that the vaccine was going to be deadly and I didn't get it and I feel sorry for anybody who got it." You know, hindsight's 20/20. We've never been through something like that as a country. Not in our lifetime, anyway. And so, who knows? People talk about blood clots, mysterious health conditions that arise after somebody gets the COVID shot. And I don't think we're ever going to go down that road again. I guarantee you people aren't going to comply. I can promise you that the majority of Americans are never going to be forced to take a vaccine they don't want to take or wear a mask that they don't want to put on their face. It's just not going to happen. I suspect we'll never see an event like that again, but, you know, one never knows. Anyway, just a really sad, tragic passing of 41-year-old Kyle Busch. And I think there's a very important message that he leaves behind. I want to share with you what he said when he was asked after winning his 69th NASCAR Truck Series race. This exchange was chilling. It was pretty profound, and it's a very, very important reminder to us all.
1: Chris, Kyle Busch, your 69th victory in this series, your fifth right here. Why do these moments never get old, Kyle?
2: Because you never know when the last one is, you know. So I know all too well, unfortunately, with the Cup stuff. But, you know, here with the truck stuff right now, is it's awesome just to be a part of Spire Motorsports. Thanks to Jeff and Dan and Mr. H for the opportunity. HendrickCars.com. I'm sure it looked great out front leading the race, and it wasn't just Kyle Larson doing it. So, you know, feels good to have another Kyle being able to do it and putting ourselves in victory lane.
0: You never know when the last one is. Do you live your day like it's the last? Do you live your life like today could be the last day? You ever think about that? I'm curious. And I'd like to spend a few minutes with you talking about your personal feelings about how you live your life. Do you worry about things that may never happen? My Denise used to say, 99% of the stuff we worry about never comes to fruition. And she's right. We worry, we look at the past, we look at the future, we obsess about things that we can't control, and we're probably not as kind as we ought to be. If you knew today was your last day, what would you do differently? This could happen to any of us. Any of us could get some kind of a terrible illness that just takes us out. Any of us could get hit by a car. Any of us could have a massive heart. Terrible things can, you know, you never know. You never know. And I often think about the way I live my life. And I'd like to believe that I live each day like it was my last. I wonder if that crosses your mind. Can we talk about that for just a few minutes? How you live your life? How you like to be remembered? What you think about the way you treat other people? Do you keep your family close? Do you realize that when you kiss your wife goodbye as you go off to work, might be the last time? I know it sounds kind of morbid, but Kyle Busch's death has me thinking a lot about our mortality, and I mean all of us. I get chills sometimes when I think about the fact that there are people in this audience today. Somebody may not be here tomorrow. It's a big audience. I mean, the statistics are pretty obvious. So I wonder if you think it's important. Does Kyle Busch's death hit you hard, kind of the way it's been hitting me today? And you think a lot about living life to the fullest possible extent, making sure that you are as kind as you can be, making sure you're doing the right things in life, making sure that you treasure your family, your health, your existence in the greatest country in the world. Do you think that way? Have you had an experience in your life that makes you think that way? Have you experienced maybe loss or a health challenge or a crisis that makes you say, I'm going to live the biggest, best, fullest life I can live? And I don't want it to be morbid. I don't want it to be depressing. I don't want it to be morose. I want it to be positive. Is there a way to take Kyle Busch's death and take something positive from it? I think there is. I think that an unexpected death strengthens your relationship with your family, changes the way you interact with people, makes you think twice before you get into a road rage confrontation with a stranger because you don't know what that person is going through. If somebody cut you off, maybe they're on the way to the hospital to say goodbye to their kid. I mean, let's just spend a few minutes talking about life and the way we live our lives. And I wonder why this death is so profound. Again, 41 years old. What a young guy. Leaves behind a beautiful wife and a couple of little kids. I mean, here's a text from New York. Mike, I lost my house 5 years ago. It took me a while, but now I live life. I live this life remembering that it's too short not to be happy. So every day I wake up understanding that everything can be gone in a minute. So I have no hate in my soul for anybody. Here's Florida, text message. The only thing I'm concerned about is living in a way that's pleasing to God so I can spend eternity with Him. Arizona, if you're a Christian, you don't have to worry about your last day. And I love that. I love that faith. I love that spiritual confidence. And one of my favorite texters, Austin in Clearwater, I became a Kyle Busch fan at the age of 11 during his 2004 Busch Series rookie year. Bonded for many years over NASCAR with my late father, Kyle Busch gave me 2 decades of priceless and epic Sundays with my father. And this is just so heartbreaking, especially for his 2 young kids. We lost a giant. Ooh, there's a clue from Austin and Clearwater. You know, I've tried to like learn more about Austin because he's one of my favorite texters. And I've kind of reached out on air and said, I'd like to learn more about Austin. He never responds. He kind of just wants to, he's like the sage, the wise sage of the Mike Gallagher Show text line. But so, okay, so if he was, all right, 2004, he was 11. So that makes him like 33 years old. Okay, so we got that. Little hints about Austin and Clearwater. He's very mysterious. I'll bet his name isn't Austin. But when I see a text from Austin, I know I'm in for a treat. All right, so let me open up our phone lines, 800-655-MIKE. Let's talk a little bit about life, about passion, about the way we live our lives. I'm just in a little bit of a melancholy mood. I promise we got a lot of breaking news. We got to talk about the $1,700 so-called slush fund. Republicans tucking tail, going home, pouting, not getting Trump's agenda completed. 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We're going to talk about this guy in San Diego who got beat to death because he was a Trump supporter. Funny how the legacy media isn't talking about that very much. We got a lot to talk about, but I want to start with you. Join me. Let's talk a little bit about the death of Kyle Busch. 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
9: 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Accident on the Pasadena Freeway 225. This is inbound at the loops. Two vehicles in this affair, the left shoulder, left lane, and center lane. It's already backing up to Red Bluff. That could become bumper to bumper relatively soon. The Katy managed lanes outbound at Bunker Hill. Two vehicle accident at the right shoulder there. Interstate 10 East. This is inbound East Loop. Heavy truck stall still there in the right shoulder. Drive carefully. Still heavy traffic.
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7: Mike Gallagher.
16: The New York Post is reporting that Kyle Busch was found unresponsive in a racing simulator that he was testing out. He was hospitalized, taken to the hospital where, of course, he passed away at the age of 41. And, you know, that answer we played when he was asked why these wins never get old, his answer just a few days ago, because you never know when the last one is. You never know when your last day is. I think that's important to remember. Let's start with Connie in Florida, 25 past the hour. Hey, Connie, welcome to the show. How are you?
17: Hi, Mike. I'm saddened by the loss of Kyle Busch. But it brings back fond memories for me. My dad was a big racing fan. He loved Chevrolet, and he loved Kyle Busch. I, of course, was an Earnhardt fan, so we had a lot of fun with that kind of competition. And, sure. But they both drove Chevrolet, so my dad was sort of okay with it when Earnhardt won. But, we had a great time with it, and it brings back a lot of precious memories because I became my family caregiver for my parents, my older sister, with their illnesses, their passing. And I can tell you, every day, every moment of every day is so very precious.
16: I love that. And that's what I want to try to convey today, Connie. I just want everybody to remember every day is precious. I have this renewed intensity to just have this massive success with sending kids to these Christian summer camps as part of our Angel Tree prison fellowship campaign. You know, we're up to 426 kids. Now, I'm going to be on vacation next week. I would give anything to leave Joey, who's filling in for me, 500 kids to start with. What an incredible day we could have. And look, we're only, you know, we're 74 kids away from hitting 500. It's $200 to sponsor a child. If you go to MikeOnline.com, if it's Friday, maybe payday, you'd like to pay it forward, do something for a child who, through no fault of their own, has a, you know, is going to have a tough summer because they have a parent in prison or jail. 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Let's have a huge day today and send 500 kids to camp. 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And thank you.
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20: With SRN News, I'm Rich Thomason in Washington. Senate Republicans have left Washington for their Memorial Day break without voting on a roughly $70 billion bill to fund immigration enforcement. They're leaving town amid Republican disagreement over a $1.8 billion fund that would compensate those who claim persecution by the Biden Justice Department. President Trump says the U.S. will send an additional 5,000 troops to Poland. The move comes as 5,000 American troops are pulled out of Germany. Secretary of State Marco Rubio in Sweden, where he'll address a NATO foreign ministers meeting. President Trump has blasted the alliance for not lending a hand in the Iran war. Looks like a soggy Memorial Day weekend is in store across the east and the southeast. Mostly sunny and dry conditions expected across much of the west and the Midwest as well. More details at srnnews.com.
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9: 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You'll be glad you did. Great website. Okay, they got rid of the accident on the Katy managed lanes outbound at Bunker Hill. But then as soon as they get rid of that one, a new one appears inbound at Blaylock with two vehicles. At least they're off to the right shoulder. Traffic is getting by. Relatively slow speed, but they are getting by. 225, the Pasadena Freeway. This is inbound before the East Loop. You've got a two-vehicle accident there, sitting in the left shoulder of the left lane.
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1: It is a mixture of sunshine and clouds today. 50% chance of showers to go along with that. Slight chance tonight. High today 88, low tonight 74. Right now, it's 72 degrees. 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
2: I didn't plan to talk about Stephen Colbert's last show last night on CBS, but I've been thinking a little bit about it, and I do want to share some thoughts with you about his show's demise. They gave him a long time to say goodbye, and boy, he doubled down on his nightly diatribes against President Trump and against conservatives. Never had a conservative on his show. Had a lot of politicians on, all Democrats. And, you know, that's okay. If that's your thing, you want to watch it. I've never seen the Stephen Colbert show. I wouldn't waste 30 seconds of my time. I know what he's about. I've seen the clips. But I do want to get something off my chest. President Trump, incidentally, responded in typical Trumpian fashion to the final episode of the Stephen Colbert late show or late night or whatever they called it over there on CBS. He had the big, he had the Ed Sullivan Theater. He took over from David Letterman, and Letterman had the Ed Sullivan Theater. In fact, they have in huge, neon lights. I was in New York a week ago, and I was walking by the theater, and they've got in this gigantic neon fashion, Colbert is spelled out in lighted, you know, in illuminated neon lights in the front of the historic Ed Sullivan Theater where the Ed Sullivan Show took place for many years. It says Colbert because I guess they used to love him before they hated him. CBS liked him until they fired him. And, of course, they fired him because his show was hemorrhaging tens of millions of dollars a year. It's not a hard business proposition to understand, but let me just share with you what President Trump wrote and then get your take on it as well. Also, I think we got another couple of kids sponsored. Tracy, give me an update because I think I just looked a minute ago. There was another kid or two, a new sponsored child going to a Christian summer camp. Gosh, I'd love to get to 500 by the end of the day. Is that possible? Eric, you think we'll get there? You think this audience will step up? That's my prayer. 500. Wow, 430. Okay, good. Now we're 70 away. That means, now think about this. Can you spare $100, a tax-deductible donation, to the Angel Tree Prison Fellowship Ministry? We just need 140 people within the sound of my voice right now to bless our campaign. I'm going to pray right now that 140 people will have their heart touched and donate $100 to send a child to an Angel Tree summer camp. We just need 140 people, $100. That gets us to 500. And then I can take my foot off the gas just a little bit and hand it over to Joey Hudson, who's going to fill in for me next week. A lot of people are trying to guess where I'm going. I've given hints. You probably figured it out. Some people have figured it out. I don't want to make a big deal about it, but I'm excited because I love this country. It's going to be a long trip. I'll give you a hint. I'm going to L.A., and then from L.A., it's a 12-hour flight. I feel like I'm traveling with the president to some summit somewhere. And there might be a language barrier. They don't speak English where I'm going. But they're pretty English friendly. English is sort of respected all over the world. I think I've got to remember to do the Google Voice app translator. There's a program, and I've never really mastered it, but I think there's a way you can put the language in, and you could, and then you just speak into the phone, and then it comes out of the speaker in their language. I don't know. For example, if I wanted something to be translated into, Japanese, I would say a sentence in English, and then it would come out in Japanese on the phone so that the person I'm trying to communicate with can understand what I'm trying to say. And then by the same token, they talk to me, let's say, in Japanese, and then it comes out into English so I can understand them. There's got to be an app for that, right? I think I've used it before, but I'm not very good at it. Maybe give me some tips. Okay, so let's see. 22 before the hour. Where were we? Let me, before we take your calls and share some thoughts about Stephen Colbert. Let me just thank Chapter on behalf of Dorothy, one of our listeners. If you think your Medicare plan is fine, you probably ought to listen up. Dorothy had lost her husband. Her income was suddenly, unexpectedly cut in half. It can happen. Her insurance company hit her with a steep increase in premiums, and she didn't know what to do with her Medicare coverage. So she decided to take a second look. She heard me talk about Chapter on the show. She called them. They walked her through every option that was available. After switching, do you know she's now saving about $2,200 a year? 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Here's President Trump's reaction. He posted in the middle of the night, as he is wont to do. When does the guy sleep? Does the man ever go to sleep? 1 in the morning, 12:52 a.m. to be precise, he posted on Truth Social, Colbert is finally finished at CBS. Amazing that he lasted so long. No talent, no ratings, no life. He was like a dead person. You could take any person off of the street, and they would be better than this total jerk. Thank goodness he's finally gone. Thank you for your attention to the... No, he didn't say that. He could have. Look, I don't care at all about these folks. I see stories, like there's reporters who decide to go off and become a podcaster or do Substack or do their own thing. And they were ostensibly neutral. And then, of course, they're hard left when they do their own thing. And it's like, oh, well, no wonder you covered the news the way you covered the news. I don't know. Maybe some of them are conservative. Maybe they're hard right. You'd have the same revelation. Oh, so you were kind of a secret conservative all this time. And I don't, look, if there's an audience for that. There's got to be an audience for Stephen Colbert, even though, frankly, every night it was partisan propaganda. For those of us who found his attacks on Trump unfunny, we didn't watch. If you like that, if you want that at night, well, then you probably liked it. But there's an inescapable truth about The Late Show with Stephen Colbert on CBS. It was losing money. You can't lose millions of dollars anywhere. It was reportedly he was losing anywhere between $40 and $70 million a year. Well, you can't survive that. But here's the big tip. But again, that's their problem. I don't care about CBS. Look, we got our own issues. You know, I got my own challenges over here. I try to stay in my lane and do the best job I can do and entertain you and inform you daily. But here's what I will say. For anybody who's channel surfing at night, now there will not be a 90-minute partisan propaganda show on CBS. It's being replaced by a comedy show. Guy's name, I think, is Byron Allen. And I've read that he is not going to have any partisan politics as part of the show. So you know what that is? For common sense and for decency and for some normalcy, that's progress. Whatever you think, and that's perhaps the reason the left is so angry about him going away. Because you know what? Now, whoever turns on CBS late at night is not going to be subjected to that kind of propaganda. And that's a good thing. I just saw a very funny AI meme on X showing Colbert standing in front of his audience saying, "This is my final show," and Trump comes up behind him and picks him up and throws him into the dumpster. And the audience stands and cheers. I'm telling you, AI is wild because it looks real. It looks absolutely real. I tried to repost it, but for some reason it wasn't working on my phone. I'll try again here, see if I can find it on my X account. I don't get into all that personality back and forth. There's so much drama and so much anger and so much angst. But ultimately, you know what's gone? 90 minutes. I assume the show was 90 minutes long, right, guys? Maybe it was an hour, maybe it was 90 minutes. But for whatever time length that show was on, no more. No more will people have to see that. And again, you know what? That's a good thing. to quote Martha Stewart, that's a good thing. Because now they're going to have comedy at night. Kind of the way they did back in the Carson era. Or even the Jay Leno era. Or even the David Letterman era. You went to bed with a smile. You didn't have to be your stomach in knots because somebody is ranting and raving like a mental patient about how much they hate Donald Trump. I mean, every single night, a bunch of Democrat leftist politicians never. You know, he had apparently one Republican on the whole time he hosted the show. One Republican politician. You know who it was? You ready? Liz Cheney. That was his Republican representation. And again, that may be your cup of tea. Fine. MS Now, people are going to watch that. Fine. There's a lot of places out there that have a one-sided agenda. People accuse me of having a one-sided agenda. That's the marketplace. But I would just say that overall, it's actually a good thing that one of the major broadcast networks has freed their audience of being subjected to partisanship every night. Byron Allen, as I understand it, has had a tremendous career. He did stand up, built this entertainment empire. He's kind of like a Merv Griffin. And best part of all, if you're woke, if you care about diversity, happens to be a black guy. So a white boomer is being replaced by a black guy on CBS who's going to do partisan-free comedy every night. And guess what? CBS will make a lot of money on it. Mario's in South Carolina, 13 before the hour. Our number is 800-655-MIKE. Hey, Mario, how are you?
0: Hi, Mike. Yeah, hey. Do you really believe that Trump had nothing to do with this?
2: Oh, you're not that geez. Goodbye. Don't even play the song. I had a feeling it might have been a troll. Did Trump have anything to do with it? You know, Trump might have been able to point out to the owners of CBS, hey, guys, you're losing $50 million a year. Why would you keep going with him? All right, 13 before the hour, and no one ever is going to top Johnny Carson, as somebody just texted from Georgia. And let me tell you something about that Johnny Carson chapter in American history. Mark and I, on our podcast yesterday, Mark Davis and I were talking about the book, Love Johnny Carson. It is so good. You want to get a great behind-the-scenes look at that guy's legacy? Check out that book called Love Johnny Carson. Great exploration of the life and the legacy of The Tonight Show with Johnny Carson. And I'll bet no one knew what his politics were, because he wouldn't dare. Why would he do that? Why would he want to alienate half his audience? Didn't slow down Stephen Colbert until now, because now the late show on CBS with Stephen Colbert is no more. 800-655-MIKE. Hope you join us.
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4: 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On the Katy Managed Lanes, inbound at Blaylock, two-vehicle accident at the right shoulder. Slight slowdown back to the Beltway. 290 inbound at Tidwell. There's an accident in the entrance ramp. It's not affecting the main lanes thus far. Over on Interstate 10 East, this is inbound at the East Loop. Heavy truck stall still there on the right shoulder. And the East Tex inbound at the East Freeway. They are removing a stall that was in the left shoulder right now. But you are backed up from the East Freeway down to the Gulf Freeway South in a bumper-to-bumper crawl.
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2: 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Got a text from Maryland that kind of misses my point. Here's what Maryland wrote. canceling Colbert on CBS was strictly a monetary decision. You sound like watching it was a hostage situation. Nobody was forced to watch, and many stopped. That's why he's gone. I don't think it's a hostage. You're right. I've never seen the show. I don't have any desire to watch it. What I'm saying is people who will come across CBS at night will now not be subjected to partisan politics and attacks on President Trump and conservatism and the Republican Party writ large. All I'm saying is to eliminate partisan politics on a nightly entertainment show is a good thing. That's a good thing. But you're right. Nobody was forcing anybody to watch it. Now, we are going to be forced to deal with John Thune. I am beyond livid at the Senate Majority Leader. Did you see what they did yesterday? They've gone home. They're going home. And according to their narrative, the excuse they've used, instead of finishing the big reconciliation bill to get DHS funded through reconciliation by June 1st, which was President Trump's deadline, John Thune gave Trump the giant middle finger and announced they're all going to take a nice big fat vacation. They're all going home. And supposedly the reason is the Department of Justice weaponization fund. This is the so-called slush fund that Trump has presented $1.7 or $1.8 billion to compensate people who were wrongfully, you know, had the Justice Department weaponized against them. And of course that got turned into, oh, we're going to pay people who attacked cops on January 6th. I don't think Thune's reason, I don't think his little hissy fit has anything to do with the weaponization fund. I think it has to do with Trump's endorsement of Ken Paxton. Ken Paxton is now going to win in Texas. And I believe that John Thune is furious with Trump and said, okay, you're going to endorse the renegade. You're not going to endorse the establishment guy, John Cornyn. We're going home and we're going to make you twist in the wind. John Thune's got to go. John Thune, it can't be trusted. He can't be relied upon. Needs to be primaried out. They got to get rid of this guy politically. We'll tackle that. We'll also tell you about a 69-year-old man, and if I'm not mistaken, I believe he has officially died. Last I heard, he was on life support and no chance for survival. His crime, apparently, he was known as having the Trump house in his San Diego neighborhood. Lots of Trump signs and American flags, and allegedly that's what got him killed. I'll tell you all about that coming up.
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16: Breaking news this hour from Town Hall. I'm Rich Thomason. The head of the World Health Organization says the Ebola outbreak in Congo is spreading rapidly and poses a very high risk within that country. The UN Health Agency has revised its assessment of the risk inside Congo from high to very high. The risk remains high for a regional spread, but low at global levels. President Trump says the U.S. will be sending an additional 5,000 troops to Poland. The move comes as 5,000 American troops are withdrawn from Germany. Secretary of State Rubio is talking about U.S.-Cuba policy and what might come next.
17: Trump administration officials have previously alluded to the possibility of military action against Cuba, but Marco Rubio's latest remarks will take on added weight after the murder charges leveled against Raul Castro. Casting doubt on a diplomatic outcome, Mr. Rubio said the Trump administration was both very serious and very focused on changing the Cuban regime. His comments follow a build-up of U.S. military might in the region, with the USS Nimitz aircraft carrier and three escort warships arriving in the Caribbean Sea in recent days.
16: And that's the BBC's Joel Gunter in Washington. Secretary of State Rubio's in Sweden now to address NATO foreign ministers meeting there. President Trump has blasted the alliance for not lending a hand in the Iran war. There's also a good deal of uncertainty about the future U.S. role in the NATO alliance. Democratic National Committee Chair Ken Martin has released a study. It's critical of the party's performance in the 2024 campaign. Among other things, a so-called autopsy cites a persistent inability or unwillingness to listen to all voters. Looks like a soggy holiday weekend in store across the east and the southeast, mostly sunny and dry across a good part of the west and the Midwest. NASCAR icon Kyle Busch has died. He was 41. More on these stories at townhall.com.
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16: A top UN court sides with workers when it comes to the right to strike.
15: The International Court of Justice was asked in 2023 by the International Labour Organization to settle an internal

0: every means at its disposal to press Hamas to disarm, warning that every act of violence in the Palestinian territory risks unraveling the agreement. 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
11: From the wild world of D.C. politics to America's culture clash, brace yourself for the reality check you've been waiting for. The one and only Mike Gallagher.
12: I want to start the hour by asking you a simple question. Give me one good reason why John Thune should continue as the Senate Majority Leader. Yesterday, Thune threw a hissy fit, and instead of completing the reconciliation bill that President Trump wants finished, Thune decided to pick up his marbles and go home, announcing a recess for the Senate, for the Democrats and Republicans, for the Republican caucus. Go home. Let's take a break. The Senate Majority Leader said, time to just go home and rest, be with your family. Because allegedly Thune is upset over the $1.8 billion anti-weaponization fund. I don't think it has anything to do with that fund. John Thune knows all about Peter Strzok getting a bunch of money from the government and other people who've gotten payouts. John Thune knows all about the sexual harassment slush fund that's been around forever in the halls of Congress. He's not upset about the $1.7 or $1.8 billion fund. He's upset that Trump endorsed Ken Paxton in Texas. I suspect that John Thune and John Cornyn are kind of joined at the hip. Last poll just came out showing Paxton is going to beat Cornyn by over 20 points in Texas. Now, I don't know if it's going to be 20 points,

0: but I believe he's going to win. I think thanks to President Trump's endorsement, John Cornyn is toast in Texas. And that infuriates the establishment Republicans. The country club Republicans, like that Senate Majority Leader in the state of South Carolina, Shane Massey, who said a vibrant Democrat Party is good for us. We got to protect the vibrancy of the Democrats. That's what a rhino sounds like. That's what a fake Republican says. That certainly is what a spineless leader says, somebody who doesn't know or care to fight. No Democrat's ever going to say that about the Republicans. But that's the kind of Republican John Thune is. Now, as I understand it, there is a process by which the vice president can have Thune removed. I think he has to have five senators to support that effort. It can be done. The Senate Majority Leader is not an official constitutional or even Senate rule position. It's a party leadership position elected by the Republican Conference. And when I watched Tim Burchett last night from Tennessee explain how these feckless Republicans are betraying the constituents, my blood pressure shot through the roof. Here's Representative Burchett.
1: I think it's stupid. I think we should have stayed here and worked. I'm disappointed in the Senate, but I'm always disappointed in the Senate, and I just think it's a waste of taxpayers' money. We wasted a whole daggum week, and I think it's kind of pathetic.
0: It is kind of pathetic. It's not, in fact, it's not kind of pathetic. It is deeply pathetic. Now, you want to talk about the $1.8 billion weaponization fund or the anti-weaponization fund? Trump is firing back at the Republicans who are uncomfortable with this fund. Here's what he posted on Truth Social. He said, I gave up a lot of money in allowing the just-announced anti-weaponization fund to go forward. I could have settled my case, including the illegal release of my tax returns and the equally illegal break-in of Mar-a-Lago, for an absolute fortune. Instead, I am helping others who were so badly abused by an evil, corrupt, and weaponized Biden administration receive at long last justice. Again, I don't think it's the anti-weaponization fund that John Thune and Senate Republicans are mad about. But maybe they are. I don't know. I'll find out what you think. I'm going to tell you right off the bat, I'm not a big fan of this weaponization fund, if for no other reason that January 6th, all of it has been sort of distorted and turned into something that it's not. For people who are angry about it, they think it was the end of democracy as we know it, as they like to say. Forget that we're a constitutional republic. They love to say democracy hung in the balance. And those people almost shattered democracy. Well, relax. They didn't. They were going to certify the votes. Nothing was going to stop that. They weren't going to hang Mike Pence. But again, to the left and to the Trump haters, they see that, I mean, they're weaponizing January 6th. They're using January 6th as something to bludgeon the Trump administration with. On the other hand, I'm not one of those who wants to pretend that nothing bad happened on January 6th. I'm not going to look at video and see all the evidence and hear from people who were there who watched police officers get attacked and assaulted, who saw people breaking windows and climbing over barricades and all the other crap they did, and act like that didn't happen. And foolishly say, well, it was a bunch of Antifa protesters. On the other hand, I'm certainly aware that doors were propped open, that police officers were directing people in and out, and there were people who were prosecuted and persecuted for simply being in the building. I can promise you there's a ton of people who spent a lot longer in jail for being in the Capitol that day than people who burned down McDonald's because somebody got shot or assaulted a police officer over George Floyd. Again, the whole January 6th thing has become a crap show. And if the day comes where people who did assault police officers receive financial compensation, that's a problem. That's going to be a big problem. Now, there are people who lost everything because they were persecuted and prosecuted for being there that day. I was reading a guy on X last night, and you know, you see this stuff, and you don't know if it's true, if it's false, if something's left out. Guy's name is Pat Stedman. Here's what he wrote. On January 6th, I followed the crowd into the Capitol and shouted. Police stood by the whole time, hanging out with us and sometimes directing us places. At one point near the House chamber, I was walking downstairs when a trio of some special section Secret Service-looking men started pointing guns in my direction. Confused and annoyed, I walked the other way. When I saw a normal police officer, I asked him why they were doing that. He told me that a protester had been killed and advised me to leave the building. I walked towards the exit. After a short rest on the bench, I left. I harmed nobody and damaged no property that day and complied with all police orders. What I received for that was a pre-dawn raid at my parents' house, where my one-month postpartum wife and I were staying on Biden's first day in office. His DOJ signed the order to arrest me 3 hours after his inauguration. In the subsequent weeks, I received death threats online, harassing phone calls, something that would be ongoing for the next few years. I was banned from Meta and PayPal. My wife and I were both debanked by PNC, banned from Airbnb. My wife was detained at the airport for hours with our newborn. I was charged with 4 misdemeanors and a 1512 unconstitutional felony. The government offered to drop the misdemeanors if I pled to the felony. Felony was a lie, so I refused, went to trial. At trial, the prosecution for 2 days straight was allowed to show footage to the jury of things that occurred around the Capitol that I wasn't present for context, they called it. When we asked to put forward footage that contradicted that context, we were not allowed. They could show what they wanted, we couldn't show anything. Police officers were then put on the stand for the next 2 days, who cried about their experiences. I had no idea who they were. They admitted they never saw me or interacted with me. Nevertheless, like every other January 6er, I lost. I was sentenced to 4 years, $22,000 in fines, restitution. Yet even after the Supreme Court overturned the felony, the judge wouldn't let me out until my misdemeanor sentences of a year were maxed out. My family sat outside the prison gates the Friday before I was supposed to be released, the whole day waiting in vain because of the pettiness of the judge, who couldn't even count and made a last-minute decision to release me on a Sunday. But the government wasn't satisfied there. After my release, they took me back for resentencing. To attempt to have me resentenced after the fact to my misdemeanors consecutively, so I'd be taken from my family again. Have to spend another year and a half behind bars. This time I won, as they had no legal precedent, and it skirted on violating double jeopardy since I had already served my full prison time. Even still, it cast a cloud over the holidays, cost me another $20,000 that my family couldn't afford. People ask whether prison was bad. Of course prison was awful, sucked. It was a hard and violent place. I was present for a stabbing, and I was lucky to avoid 2 fights and a race war. But dealing with Biden's DOJ and the D.C. judiciary was the real trauma. They would grind down your spirit by weaponizing the legal system and use the endless procedure to bankrupt you. I had nightmares for months after I was released that I was somehow going to be hit with new charges. By the time I was pardoned by President Trump, I had spent literally every single day of Biden's presidency either in prison or under some form of supervision. I incurred over $300,000 in legal fees and over $1 million in lost business. It was a reign of terror, and yet it was a mere foreshadowing of what they had planned for anyone else who opposed them under Kamala. The country should never forget it. Now, should that guy get compensation? Do you think the government should compensate him out of the $1.7 billion fund that President Trump wants to present? Incidentally, to be fair, there's a footnote, one of those reader's context footnotes that claims that the guy climbed over a barricade and yelled at cops. Now, he responded to that, sort of disputing whether he climbed over a barricade or not, but you get the gist of it. There were people like him who did not engage in violent actions, who paid a very, very heavy price. Specifically, financially. Should they be compensated? Let's turn it over to you. 800-655-MIKE. 800-655-6453. Welcome in to a Friday into the Memorial Day holiday weekend episode of the Mike Gallagher Show in the Relief Factor Studios. 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
1: 25 past the hour. Happy Memorial Day. I hope you're going to get to spend some time reflecting on the greatness of this country. Boy, have I got a great example to share with the greatness of this country, just this audience, and where we are on our prison fellow. We're 65 kids away from getting to 500 sponsored children for the Angel Tree Summer Camp. We got to get to 500 today. 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Because if I can hand the reins over to Joey Hudson, who's going to guest host for me next week, and he can start with 500, we're going to have a great, great campaign. 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Jeremy's in Jacksonville, Florida. Hey, Jeremy, how's it going?
2: I'm doing well. How are you doing, Mike?
1: I'm great, sir. Appreciate it. What do you think of the $1.7 billion anti-weaponization fund that supposedly a number of Republicans are all up in arms about?
2: Well, I believe that any January 6th defendant that had to pay out legal fees because of an overzealous Biden DOJ should be reimbursed for those legal fees. A lot of those defendants have lost pretty much everything they own because of the DOJ.
1: Sure. What about January 6ers who assaulted police officers?
2: I think that's where everything comes into question. I think that any if you committed an act of violence against police officers or against other people that were there trying to, you know, just trying to celebrate America, then I believe that should be null and void.
1: Right. You shouldn't get compensation.
2: That you should be cut out.
1: Yeah, and look, and you know, we've got Todd Blanche insisting it's going to be decided on a case by case basis. But you see this story I shared from Pat Stedman. I think I reposted him on my X account, so you can follow me there at Gallagher Show. That essay he wrote, I mean, this guy lost everything, and he didn't hurt anybody. He didn't assault any police officer. He didn't break anything. He was in the Capitol where he didn't belong. And you're going to ruin this guy's life forever? George is in Chicago. Hey, George, how are you?
3: Hi, Mike. I'm doing great. And, man, I'm telling you, what a lightning rod subject. You know, my opinion, is not only should these people get compensated, frankly, I think the J6 committee ought to be tried for treason. And let me tell you why. Every time these guys have done something, particularly in the last 6 to 10 years, with being caught, the general response is, well, we have to make sure this never happens again. Do you know why this continually happens? Because they never get held accountable, and all we keep doing, it's like getting punched in the face.
1: And to your point, I'm sorry to cut you short. I'm up against a break, but to your point, it could happen again if there's no accountability. I appreciate it, George. One open line, 800-655-MIKE.
0: Mike Gallagher.
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6: With SRN News, I'm Rich Thomason in Washington. President Trump says past U.S. presidents have considered actively intervening in Cuba, but, in Mr. Trump's words, looks like I'll be the one that does it. Secretary of State Rubio says the Trump administration seeks to resolve differences with Cuba peacefully, but he doubts the U.S. can reach a diplomatic resolution with the island's communist government. And Secretary Rubio is in Sweden now for a NATO foreign ministers meeting. The president has criticized the alliance for not lending a hand in the Iran war. There's also much uncertainty about the future role the U.S. will play in the NATO alliance. It is a lengthy prison sentence for a Minnesota woman, the center of a massive fraud scandal that ripped off taxpayers to the tune of hundreds of millions of dollars. On Wall Street, the Dow is up close to 300 points, NASDAQ ahead 66. This is SRN News.
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14: For so many years, we thought we would see terror. Is it a Muslim? Now we're starting to think, is it a trans person? And we've indulged all of this. It's completely our fault, self-inflicted wound. We've run so hard away from the science and towards insanity. They'll never stop. They will never be done. They will always try to take more. 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
1: There's a live look at Big Sky, Montana, where I spent Christmas with my kids and my granddaughter. We had a great Christmas vacation there. It's a beautiful, beautiful ski resort. 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People are loving Salem News Channel, and we appreciate it. A lot of people are going on the cruise from watching us on the Salem News Channel. The big Gulf of America cruise, November the 14th. I'm excited about a great vacation. I'm headed on my own personal vacation later today. But in November, we're going to take hundreds of you with us to the Gulf of America cruise. We sail out of the port of Fort Lauderdale on November the 14th. It's a week of sun and fun and white sandy beaches and great conversations. I'll be on the ship along with Scott Jennings, who is becoming a national treasure, if he isn't already, for doing battle on CNN every night the way he has to. And, of course, he's got his own show here at Salem Media. Larry O'Connor, our new morning show host on many stations around the country and on Salem News Channel, he'll be along. Kurt Schlichter, Colonel Kurt from Town Hall, is going to be on the ship with us. Jen Horn, who I adore, she's the morning host on KRLA in Los Angeles. We're going to have a great time together. We have a bunch of great events on the ship every night. During the day, we'll explore the blue waters of the Caribbean. You'll see the ruins of Cozumel and Jamaica and the Bahamas. For all the details, just text the keyword cruise to 94878. I saw the last number. I think we got like 230, 240 people coming so far, and we've got room for you. 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I do want to just express my deepest condolences and sadness for the NASCAR community. I'm so sad about the death of Kyle Busch, 41 years young. Golly. What an incredibly sad announcement yesterday that this NASCAR legend, Kyle Busch, died. He apparently had some kind of a health condition that was described as a sinus cold, and I kept thinking, sinus cold? Who ever heard of a sinus? You mean sinus infection? And I don't know if it turned into pneumonia. There are some published reports that he perhaps got sepsis. Something catastrophic happened to this young husband and father and beloved NASCAR figure. There is just something very sobering about knowing how precious and fragile life is. Just last week, he won his 69th NASCAR Truck Series race, and he was asked about the thrill of winning and why it never gets old.
2: Kyle Busch, your 69th victory in this series, your fifth right here. Why do these moments never get old, Kyle?
3: Because you never know when the last one is, you know. So I know all too well, unfortunately, with the Cup stuff. But, you know, here with the truck stuff right now, is it's awesome just to be a part of Spire Motorsports. Thanks to Jeff and Dan and Mr. H for the opportunity. HendrickCars.com. I'm sure it looked great out front leading the race, and it wasn't just Kyle Larson doing it. So, you know, feels good to have another Kyle being able to do it and putting ourselves in victory lane.
1: And he was right. You never know when the last one is. You never know. Live each day to the fullest. Be kind. Hold on to your family tight. Be right with God. because you never, ever, ever know. I'm just so saddened by his death. I think he just sat down with Sean Hannity. Hannity's got that new podcast, Hanging Out, I think, with Hannity, it's called. I think it's in Sean's basement, which is pretty neat. And I think he just sat down with Kyle Busch pretty recently. So just a sad, tragic loss for the NASCAR community. Obviously, his wife and young kids are grieving, and just so sad to hear that news. And look, may his message be a blessing to all of us. You never know when the last one is coming. 21 minutes before the hour. Here's the, incidentally, some text messages on this $1.7 billion anti-weaponization fund, New York City. Mike, as far as the January Sixers go, I think if you got physical, if you assaulted somebody, if you broke or damaged property, you broke the law, you should get nothing, no compensation at all. Tom in Connecticut writes on the text line, the anti-weaponization fund is wrong. Go after the wrongdoers, not some general pile of taxpayer money. The punitive damages are supposed to defer further abuses. By transferring the responsibility from the perpetrator to the public, invites rather than deters further abuse. This is the same sort of thinking that allows for the capital punishment of innocent for the indiscretions of others called abortion. Interesting thought process from Tom. Look, I feel the same way. Nobody who attacked a police officer that day or destroyed property or broke anything should be entitled to compensation. But the problem is a lot of Americans understand that there were lots of people who were terribly treated by the justice system that day. There were, or in the months and years afterwards. There are people who lost everything. There were people who had their life savings wiped out, deplatformed, demonetized, couldn't bank, couldn't use apps like Airbnb or whatever. I mean, their whole lives were upended. And so, should they be compensated? Peter Strzok was compensated. Remember that guy? He made about a cool million or so because his text messages to his lover were leaked. And here's what Trump did. Trump took what was going to be a massive settlement that he was going to receive for his tax returns being leaked and for that goofy raid at Mar-a-Lago. And instead of taking the money for himself, he turned it into a fund to help people who were persecuted for even being in the Capitol that day. And now apparently John Thune is throwing a hissy fit. Again, I can't believe it's over the weaponization fund. I truly believe that Thune is ticked that Trump endorsed Ken Paxton. Here is the way it was reported over on Fox News, that Senate Republicans are now going to miss President Trump's June 1st deadline to pass funding for ICE and Border Patrol. Here's how it played out yesterday on Fox.
0: During a chaos on Capitol Hill, as Senate Republicans are now set to go home until June. That's significant because that now puts them on course to miss a June 1st deadline that was set by President Trump to pass a reconciliation funding package to give money to both ICE and CBP. For more on that, we're going to send it out to Fox News Chief Congressional Correspondent Chad Pergram on Capitol Hill. Chad, sounds like things just completely fell apart today. Fill us in. What happened?
4: Bill, good afternoon. Here's what happened. Todd Blanche, the acting attorney general, was summoned to Capitol Hill to meet with Senate Republicans. They had a lot of concerns about this compensation fund, and they were going to have to go through what's called a votorama, a lengthy vote series, where Democrats were going to put Republican senators on the record on every single vote here, voting on something related to that compensation fund. And there were some Republicans who had a lot of reservations about this, too. I am told that they have to go back to the drawing board and completely start this this bill again. I'm told that Tom Cotton, Republican senator from Arkansas, had some very pointed questions to Todd Blanche in that meeting today. The same with Chuck Grassley, the longtime senator from Iowa as well. And you could see just how glum some of the senators were, some not even talking to the press because they just wanted to get out. As soon as they sent out the notice that they were cutting senators, that is the signal that this bill to fund the Border Patrol and ICE is dead in the water. The whole idea was that they were going to work late this week, get this done maybe in the Senate overnight tonight, and then move this to the House of Representatives, and the House would just have to sync up. As you mentioned, this June 1st deadline, that's something that was made up. It's something that the president said he wanted this done by, but they have been dealing with spending bills for the 2026 appropriation cycle since this time last year. And so they have to go back to the drawing board. They have to rejigger this bill. It's not going to get done right now. And even though President Trump has been on a winning streak politically, he's not getting done what he wants legislatively here on Capitol Hill as they miss that deadline. Bill?
0: All right, Chad, and I'm just reading some texts from our Capitol Hill team here. The House also expected to leave today after their vote series at 4:30 p.m. So both the Senate and the House leaving and will be going home. Obviously, President Trump not going to be happy about this. As you mentioned, they will be missing that June 1st deadline. Chad Pergram, live on Capitol Hill. Chad, thanks as always.
1: Way to go. Way to go, Senate Republicans. Way to go, John Thune. So I'm back to my original question. Is there any good reason that John Thune should remain the Senate Majority Leader? Why? What's he doing? Trump has tried to be diplomatic with this guy. John Thune's contempt for the Trump agenda seems very, very clear. And whatever reason he's using to shut it all down and send everybody home for vacation, when America is facing the kind of challenges we're facing, I think Trump's going to stop playing Mr. Nice Guy with John Thune. And as I understand it, there is a process available where the vice president, along with a number of Senate Republicans, could remove John Thune as the Senate Majority Leader. Could that be next? I hope so. 800-655-MIKE, one open line. 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
2: This is the Max Health Savings Minute with Ted Gioka. Ted's on the line. Ted, the interest rates, are they going up? What's happening?
3: Yeah, what we've got, Chuck, is higher oil prices, well over $100 now. Actually, the December contract's out to 90, which is not good. That's causing inflation concern, and it's pushing interest rates higher. Right now, the 10-year is about 4%, and the 30-year's up over 5%. This is the highest, some of the highest rates in years, and not only in the United States, but it's going up in Japan, it's going up in the UK, and so interest rates across the globe are going up. This is the 30-year in particular. That translates into mortgage rates, which kind of slows down housing. So we're kind of watching this closely to see where it's going, but we have to kind of wait and see where these rates are going to go. But they're breaking out across the globe.
2: Ted, I guess this is one of the many subjects that we're going to discuss this Saturday morning on the Max Out Savings Show, 10 a.m. on the Big 1070. Ted, you have a great day, okay?
3: Thank you, Chuck. You too.
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9: I'm looking up at the screen here. We got 440 kids going to a summer camp this summer. Thanks to your generosity, we're 60 kids away from hitting 500. I want so badly to hit 500 before I leave on vacation. Come on, don't you want to send me off on vacation with a big smile on my face? And Joey can start on Monday with 500 kids already in the queue to go have a week of sun and fun and love and camaraderie and the Bible. 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If only 60 people in this big audience will do that right now, we'll get to 500. It will be a, look, I don't want to make it about me, but I just want so badly to leave knowing that we're going to send 500 kids to a prison, to a prison fellowship summer camp. Just 60 people. Come on, you can do it. 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Wouldn't that be incredible? Gosh, I can feel it. Look, if we can hit 500, I just know, first of all, I'll have a stress-free vacation, I think. I don't know about the language barrier. I don't know about the long flight. I don't know about jet lag. I'm going a faraway place. People trying to figure out where I'm going. I've given you a hint. Ohio Gaziamus. That's all I'll say. I love going to this place. It's my second visit. Actually, it's my third in my life. Can't wait to go back. I'll tell you all about it when I come back. But anyway, gosh, if we could just hit, come on, 60 people. 60 hearts filled with the love of Jesus Christ. 60 hearts filled with graciousness and blessings. 60 people who are blessed enough to say, you know what? I can spare $200 to save a kid's soul. I can spare $200 to give joy to a child who, through no fault of their own, has a mom or dad in prison and will have a miserable summer, but you'll save that for this child. These kids would never get a chance to go to summer camp without you. Please go to MikeOnline.com. We have so much fun, and I know I get excited, and I go overboard, but gosh, if we can hit 500 today, wow, what a God thing that will be. Help us have a God thing happen today, because it's in God's hands and yours, but with Him, I know all things are possible. Somebody told me today, it's impossible for you to hit 500 today. I said, nothing is impossible with God. It takes 60 people to go to MikeOnline.com or whatever you can afford, $25, $50, $100. 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I hope you get into it as well. 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Right now, 40 kids. 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So great, your dog will ask for it by name. Coming up, a horrific story out of San Diego that I want to make sure you're aware of. A man beaten nearly to death. His wife doesn't believe he'll recover. His crime? He was a Trump supporter with a bunch of American flags in his front yard. If that was, you know, if this was an Obama supporter, it's all we'd be hearing about. But you're going to hear about it next here on the Mike Gallagher Show. So many people living with everyday pain think they're just stuck with it. 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
13: Great news this hour from Town Hall. Amrit Thomason. President Trump says for decades, American presidents have considered actively intervening in Cuba. But in Mr. Trump's words, it looks like I'll be the one that does it. Secretary of State Rubio says the Trump administration would prefer to resolve differences with Cuba peacefully, but he doubts the U.S. can reach a diplomatic resolution with the island's communist regime. The secretary is in Sweden for a NATO foreign ministers meeting. He says freedom of navigation in the Strait of Hormuz is more important to other NATO members than it is to the U.S., suggesting the allies might want to lend a hand should the U.S. have to force the issue with Iran. President Trump says the U.S. will be sending an additional 5,000 troops to Poland. The move comes as 5,000 American troops are pulled out of Germany. It's a lengthy prison sentence for a Minnesota woman. The center of a massive fraud scandal ripped off taxpayers to the tune of hundreds of millions of dollars.
14: In what is billed by officials as the largest COVID-19 fraud scheme in the country, Amy Bach has been sentenced to nearly 42 years in prison. Bach ran Feeding Our Future and was convicted in a staggering $250 million fraud case that helped ignite an immigration crackdown in Minnesota by the Trump administration. After the sentencing, authorities held a news conference to announce charges against 15 more people accused of fraud and receiving federal payments for a variety of social services administered through Minnesota's state government. I'm Lisa Dwyer.
13: A NASCAR icon is dead. Kyle Busch was just 41 years old. His family says he died after being hospitalized, survived by his wife and two children. Wall Street looks like it's heading for another winning week. The Dow is up 278 points, and NASDAQ ahead 116. More on these stories, townhall.com.
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13: British police are asking witnesses to come forward in their investigation of alleged wrongdoing by former Prince Andrew tied to the late Jeffrey Epstein.
16: Thames Valley police also said they had been in contact with lawyers for a woman who alleges she was taken to a location in Windsor for sexual purposes in 2010. A police statement said if she wishes to report this to police, it will be taken seriously and handled with care, sensitivity and respect for her privacy. Police are calling for anyone with information about alleged sexual offences, corruption, fraud, or the sharing of confidential information to come forward. The 66-year-old former prince was arrested in February and questioned under criminal caution on suspicion of misconduct in public office related to his role as a British trade envoy. I'm Lawrence Brooks.
13: People have set fire to...

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6: And welcome to the Friday post-Memorial Day weekend, May 22nd edition of the Best Stocks Now show with professional money manager Bill Gunderson. We are home, headed home today from Minnesota. I'm covering for Barry today. And we've got quite a day. Well, we've got a decent day going on in the market right now. I'm not going to complain. The Dow is up 329 points right now on hopes for a peace deal in Iran, which seems to be pretty elusive. The NASDAQ is up 61 points right now. The NASDAQ is at 26,358. Another good day. Dell is the big winner today on the market, and several of the AI-related stocks. The S&P is up 41 basis points or 30 points. The S&P is clear up to 7,476. It's now hit my target price for this year, but I think it goes higher. Gold is down 60 basis points. Oil is under 100. It's at 97. That's a good thing. And interest rates right now are at 4.58%, too high. Kevin Warsh will be sworn in later today as our new Fed chairman. Hopefully he'll be a little bit better at his job than the previous Fed chairman. So welcome to today's Best Stocks Now show with professional money manager Bill Gunderson, and I'm here alone today, flying solo. I guess I have been all week, really. I don't remember. Where did Barry go? Has anybody seen Barry? No. We've been meeting with folks every single day in Minnetonka, Minnesota. I got to say, that's probably going to be our new gathering place a couple of times a year because we had a lot of fun. We had a full house for the workshop on Tuesday. The workshop was recorded. I don't know in what form it's going to go out in, snippets, the whole thing. I don't know the answer to that question. That's in the hands of the people above me, and we'll see what happens. But it was a fantastic workshop.

We talked about a lot. And next time, we may have an opening act before the workshop. We have a subscriber that has a famous bluegrass band. Wouldn't that be fun to have a little hoedown before the workshop? I've always wanted to learn how to stomp. I don't know how to do that with the boots. They stomp. It looks fun. It's almost like tap dancing, but it's done with these crazy boots that are look kind of like hillbilly boots or whatever. I don't know how Billy would look in hillbilly boots, but it sounds fun. Well, we had a fairly good day in the markets yesterday. The Dow was up 0.5%. The NASDAQ was up, but the memory stocks, remember the memory stocks? I hope you remember them and the Alamo. They were flying again yesterday. I traveled yesterday and I sat next to a hedge fund manager that works for, he's not a manager, he actually works for a big hedge fund, a very well-known, successful hedge fund. And he was giving me some insights into the hedge fund industry right now. I took away some very, very interesting insight. I told him what I do, and I told him about our performance since the beginning of the year, and his jaw dropped. Hey, I'm just telling you, I just speak truth here. His jaw dropped. He says, that's a better record than most hedge fund managers on Wall Street. So, hey, for what it's worth, you decide for yourself. I also had someone ask me about one of the losers in our portfolios. What's about this one, huh? Come on. I said, well, when I can pick 100% winners, I'm going to retire and never worry about managing money again. There's always going to be a few thorns in your side, I guess. But you know what? Some of those thorns in your side, I was getting really nervous about Vistra, the nuclear stock out of Texas. And all of a sudden, I stuck with it. I was patient. And all of a sudden, that one's turning around. So there is something to be said for patience also when you own what I consider to be best stocks now. Many would disagree with me that they're best stocks now. That is open to interpretation. I think Bob Dylan's the greatest songwriter of all time, and I'm sure others would disagree. They might say, I don't know, Donny Osmond or someone else like that. Who knows what they would say? Glenn Campbell or whatever. But anyways, sometimes beauty is in the eye of the beholder. Well, hopes of a U.S.-Iran breakthrough. President Donald Trump will host the swearing-in of Kevin Warsh as the Federal Reserve Chair at the White House on Friday. Investors also preparing for consumer sentiment and leading indicator data later in the day. And I haven't seen that come across yet. I haven't seen that come across yet, that data. But I do know that this past week, it was a pretty good week for economic data. We didn't have any inflation reports. We didn't have any big job reports. But on Thursday, we had the every Thursday layoff report. It was very, very favorable. And as I've said many times, trouble in the economy will more than likely start showing up in those initial jobless claims before it shows up anywhere else. And as of now, it looks like clear sailing ahead in the jobs market because the initial jobless claims came in very, very soft. Okay, Shell. Shell is a Dutch company, by the way. I want to say it was a California company at one time. We had a lot of Shell stations in California. We had a lot of ARCO stations in California. But Shell is now a Dutch company, and they're in trouble with the Dutch Supreme Court. You've got to understand that Europe has a gigantic energy problem. They have made some bad policy over the years, and now they're scrambling to get energy. And you know what? That gives U.S. a big, big heads up, a big, big advantage as it relates to data center and to all of this AI infrastructure because we have
a very good energy infrastructure. Shell and environmental groups are set for a groundbreaking showdown this Friday as the Dutch Supreme Court rules on whether corporations have a legal mandate to cut their carbon footprints. I got a hunch I know how that one's going to turn out. I really do. I think the Supreme Court will say yes. The Netherlands branch of Friends of the Earth, Milieu Defensie, will try to convince the country's Supreme Court that the London-based, oh, it's London-based, but it has Dutch ties, Iowa Giant has a duty to reduce its CO2 carbon emissions. How about it? Cattle, do they have a legal duty to reduce their carbon emissions into the atmosphere to 45% below? Where is that in the Constitution? Okay, you've got to reduce CO2 emissions to 45% below 2019 levels by 2030. Shell, however, disagrees, arguing that lawmakers and not courts should have the power to set limits on a company. Why is this important today, this hearing? This is the first time in the world that a country's highest court will consider a company's civil law emissions reduction obligation with regards to dangerous climate change. Winnie Osuren, spokesman for Milieu Defensie, said, as per reports, she said the court's ruling will be decisively guiding. And if Milieu Defensie prevails, it could have a ripple effect far beyond the Netherlands. And, of course, you know, you had the riots there with the farmers not being able to plant their crops because of carbon emissions from the fertilizer that they use. And you've had a lot of issues and problems there in the Netherlands. Shell is one of Europe's largest carbon emitters. Last year, they dismissed the lawsuit filed by the Peruvian farmer seeking to hold the utilities. Oh, this is a different one over in the Dutch, responsible for climate-related damages. Separately, Total Energy, which is France, is facing a lawsuit in Paris that seeks to halt fossil fuel exploration and production projects, with a decision still pending. We'll be right back.

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That is reason. Oh, I love that line by Stephen Stills. I sat next to the airplane yesterday with a man who works for a hedge fund. We had a really good conversation. He was very impressed by what I did. He says, not only did you have the results, but you've got a very peculiar kind of personality. I guess you could put it that way. Here's what he told me. First, I want to read this story, and then I'll give you a little bit of insight. J.P. Morgan is seeking to offload risk tied to more than $4 billion in loans to private equity funds as the U.S. bank looks to reduce exposure to an industry facing a prolonged slowdown in exits and rising concerns over AI-related disruption. The Financial Times reported Friday, citing people familiar with the matter. Well, they want to get rid of that risk that they have. And I asked him, I said, why have we seen this explosion in private, not equity? That's different. Equity is ownership of companies. I said, why have we seen this explosion in private debt? He says, that's very simple to answer, Mr. Gunderson. He said, there's a limited number of companies out there that are worthy of private equity investments. And they're all fighting over these companies for the private equity investment. But he said, there's an unlimited amount of private equity debt out there available, the market share. Who doesn't want a loan? I mean, come on. And so these firms, because look, they charge big fees on this private equity, okay? They're charging big fees. And when there's only so much private equity to go around, he said there's almost an unlimited amount of private debt to go around. And I said to him, I said, aren't these firms placing their own self-interest above their clients' self-interest that are being put into this stuff? He said, well, what do you think they do on Wall Street? Of course they are. They're going to make massive fees on this private credit that they're going to turn around and sell to the public. And there's basically the market is unlimited for it. And that's the reason why you've seen this explosion in the private debt markets. I would not touch private debt with a 100-foot pole. That's just me. It's illiquid. And didn't we learn our lessons from the mortgage-backed loans, which also was a almost unlimited market opportunity for these people that invest in this stuff? They went out and bought all of that mortgage debt, packaged it up, repackaged it and sold it to the public and the sovereign wealth funds and the countries all over the world, and it all blew up. Private debt, at least, you know, the mortgages were backed by homes. The only problem is most of those homes didn't have any equity in them. Most of them were underwater. We had that big wave of short sales in 2009, 2008, and private debt, it's way below, in my book, mortgages as far as risk goes. So that's the reason why you're seeing this massive move into private credit. Private credit, I guess, is the word they're using. And that's the reason why you're seeing all of this risk building in the financial system, and you see J.P. Morgan getting out of the way before it blows up and makes a big mess in the economy at some point in time. It just seems we never learn. The other one that I never supported at all, and I've seen the consequences of what they did to individual investors, was with the private, the real estate investment trust that were non-traded. They called them non-traded REITs. One of my major competitors in California, he went after the non-traded REITs. He loaded up his buckets with non-traded REITs,
And eventually he lost his license. I think he got it back. I think it went to the Supreme Court, the poor guy. But I said, I don't like non-traded REITs. There's plenty of traded REITs around. Why do we need non-traded REITs? Well, because the private equity invented another product that they could make big fees on and turn around and sell to you. And that's how the game works. And there are so many private equity funds today now that are all chasing after companies to buy or chasing after loans to loan. How about this number? IT CapEx swells to a record share of S&P 500 spending as the AI build-out accelerates. And that's another discussion I had with this guy on the plane. I talk to anybody, you know, just about, maybe I talk too much. Some people say I talk too much. But I learn a lot from people that I talk to. I'm kind of a sponge that soaks up information and knowledge. And many times I get insight that I had never thought of before. But I said to this guy who worked for the private equity fund, I said, you know, this year, it's like there's this little patch in the ocean of Wall Street that is producing. And it's a very narrow area of the market. I've seen this before. This is not a new phenomenon, but this has probably been one of the biggest feeding frenzies in one little small area of the market that I've ever witnessed. And I think the reason is because IT CapEx swells to record share of S&P 500 spending as AI build-out accelerates. So this massive amount of money, this is according to my friend Torsten Slock over at Apollo. He's their chief economist. I like him. Torsten's got to be from the same island I'm from, Gunderson. Maybe our ancestors came over on the same boat. I don't know. But I think he's a pretty wise man. He says that this is exactly what I said. This money that is being thrown at these private companies with the AI adoption, and we're talking about Anthropic, we're talking about SpaceX, obviously. We're talking about the one that is led by good old Sam Altman, OpenAI. They're turning around with these billions of dollars that are being thrown at, and they lump it into a group called IT. IT CapEx. CapEx means spending on IT infrastructure. And it's those companies that are on the receiving end of this IT infrastructure spending. That's where the frothy area of a giant ocean is this year until it's over. When we come back, why is Elon Musk planning to build a 10 gigawatt solar factory near Austin? More on that when we come back.

0: I'm Rich Thomason in Washington. It is recess time for the Senate. Senators have left Washington for their holiday break without voting on a roughly $70 billion fund for immigration enforcement. They leave town amid Republican disagreement over a $1.8 billion fund that would compensate those who claim that they've been the victims of lawfare waged by the Biden Department of Justice. All eyes on Secretary of State Marco Rubio. He's addressing a NATO foreign ministers meeting in Sweden. The secretary says a peaceful solution of the standoff with Cuba's communist regime is looking less likely now, although he says the Trump administration would prefer a diplomatic solution. Wall Street, once again, in record territory. The Dow is up 423 points now for a gain of close to 1%. The Nasdaq ahead 180 points, and the S&P is trading 50 points higher. More details, srnnews.com.
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That's right. There's something in the air, and it is the Best Stocks Now show, which floats through the airwaves every day across the nation. This great nation, which will celebrate Memorial Day on Monday. And I certainly do honor. I was just lucky by a simple twist of fate. I was not born in a year that people had to go to war. I just was lucky that way. My father was not lucky that way. He joined the Navy at the age of 18, went to Groton, Connecticut for submarine training, and spent the next 4 years in the South Pacific hunting down Japanese enemies that wanted to destroy and take over our country. He didn't like to talk about it a lot, but I saw pictures of them ashore in Australia on leave. That looked like a wild party. He said one guy, he was about 5'2", little guy, probably from Minnetonka, Minnesota or something like that. He goes into town in Perth, Australia. He comes back with a battleship tattooed on his chest. I don't know if he ever regretted that or if his wife liked it or if he ever got a wife. Not sure about that. But it looked to me like they might have liked a little bit of that Australian beer when they went ashore. And I don't know what my dad meant by it, but he said, gee, the Australian women were awful friendly, too. So, hey, maybe I've got some half-brothers running around Perth. I don't know. But, and then my brother, who is 5 years older than me, when we had the draft for the Vietnam War, he was drawn in the lottery. He was number 17 out of 365. He would have gone to the Vietnam War for sure. Whether he would have come back or not, who knows? But he was a pole vaulter in high school. He was a very good pole vaulter. My father was a pole vaulter too. My father was pole vaulting like 14, 15 feet way back when, like, you know, in the 1940s. Now they're over 20 feet, obviously. But my brother John, he pole vaulted. He still holds the record at Point Loma High School for pole vaulting. But one day, my brother, in a simple twist of fate, as Bob Dylan would say, he missed the pit when he went over the crossbar. He was a 14, 15-foot pole vaulter, and he fell outside the pit. He broke his wrist, and arthritis set in to his wrist, and that kept him out of the Vietnam War. So, you know what? Sometimes God has different plans for us. And I would also say that very few of the submariners came back. The attrition rate was very high. And somehow my father made it back. I overcame two big obstacles in being born on this earth. Number one, my father was one of the few submariners to come back from the war. I'm obviously a boomer. Which has a bad connotation to a lot of people out there. It shouldn't, because we understand and we appreciate our freedom that we have today and how hard we had to fight to keep it, and how much attack it's always going to be under attack. There's another wave of attack on our freedom here in the United States of America that we need to be worried about. Freedom of religion, freedom of speech, all of these kinds of things. There are evil forces that want to take that away from us. So be on guard going forward about these attacks that are coming. I truly believe they're coming. But having said that, I overcame that obstacle to make it to this earth. My mother could not carry babies to full term. She lost, I think, 4 or 5. And then she got pregnant with me. And at the 8th month or so, there was no heartbeat. It was over. She was going to lose her 9th baby or 6th baby. I don't know. It was a lot. I know it was more than 5. And she received the blessing that she would deliver the baby. And guess what? Here I am today, 69 years later on the radio. I somehow got that heartbeat back. Probably a little brain damage in there in the womb. But I made it through that, and I'm still kicking and going stronger than ever. SpaceX is planning a 10-gigawatt solar factory near Austin
man, that'll cook a few briskets. That'll smoke a few briskets down there in Austin at, what, Terry Black's, Franklin Barbecue, the home of brisket. But why is he doing this? This is part of his vision. He's planning to build a massive 10-gigawatt solar he's going to manufacture solar panels for what? His ambition to power artificial intelligence data centers in space. So his plan is underway. In space, and I've talked to several engineers about this, even people from NASA, about his ambitions, and they just see a lot of logistical issues that need to be overcome to make this work. But Musk, that's his vision. These data centers would have unlimited access to the sun, because when you're in space, it's not filtered through the atmosphere, and it would definitely power these data centers, number one. Number two, the cooling, okay? Obviously, it's very cool up there at that altitude, but the logistics of it all seem very, very difficult. So he's going to go on the warpath building solar panels as fast as he can to fulfill his ambition. And, you know, I read an article yesterday that through all of this, the IPO of SpaceX, he could become our first trillionaire. Trillionaire. Well, I mean, do they check his credit? Does his Amex card get denied? I don't know. Like the rest of us, who knows? He's got a trillion. He'll be a trillionaire, the very first trillionaire. Another thing I noticed yesterday, there is an ETF out there that currently 23% of this ETF owns SpaceX. So if you want exposure to SpaceX, which I don't, but if you want it, God bless you, you can buy this ETF, XOVR. It's a ETF that boosted its SpaceX position to 23% of the fund with a $35 million buy. So not only are you getting SpaceX, but you're getting other private equities. But I was looking at the performance of XOVR, which is it's got a kind of a funny name. It's a private-public kind of intersection of companies. And I'm looking at the 10-year the 5-year performance of it is really meager, 5.9% per year. The market's 15.8%. And over the last 12 months, even with this big exposure to SpaceX, this ETF is up 7.4%, while the S&P is up 25.4%. And for that reason, we wrote an article about why we don't like the SpaceX. We would not be investors in the SpaceX IPO. And believe it or not, Seeking Alpha would not print the article. They would not print the article, because they didn't like the fact that we had issues with the SpaceX IPO. I find that an attack on freedom of speech, to be honest with you, but I have to abide by their rules. They're the boss. We put about 8 or 9 hours worth of research into that article, and it was rejected by Seeking Alpha, and they said, just forget it. We're not going to print a negative article about SpaceX. Whatever. Okay, let's go back. So that's his vision. And of course, you know, the solar panels, that's a whole nother story in and of itself. The solar panels were coming from the Uyghur region of China, where there's slave labor. We have video of the camps over there where these people are in slave labor producing these panels. And I remember Daco New Energy, DQ, not Dairy Queen. We saw the Dairy Queen headquarters. We had dinner right next to the Dairy Queen headquarters. I did not have a chili cheese dog. I had a little nicer thing than that. DQ was one of the hottest stocks in the entire market because they were producing all of the solar panels that the green side of the political spectrum was all excited about. And there was one that came along named Solyndra that decided we're going to make
cylinder tubes, like you would see in a fluorescent light, the long tubes, because that's more effective. It was a massive scam that went belly up in the Bay Area, and I exposed it on Fox News with Megyn Kelly. We'll be right back.

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1: 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That's 855-611-2378.
0: This is Bill Gunderson, president of Gunderson Capital Management. I've been a professional money manager for the last 25 years. 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
3: Danny, what's on your mind?
4: Clara, I think we need another big location.
3: Okay, where?
4: Do you remember the shot heard around the world?
3: Sure, it was the shot that started the Revolutionary War with England.
4: I'm thinking about buying a big firearms store not far from there.
3: Why?
4: It would give us a bigger inventory.
3: Danny, you've already got the largest inventory of collector's firearms in the world.
4: And this would help make sure we stay the biggest.
3: Are we going to go to the Old North Bridge where that shot was fired?
4: I've already got tickets.
3: Minuteman National Historic Park?
4: That's where we're headed.
3: Can I look for some Paul Revere silver while we're there?
4: Of course.

0: Jesus.
1: King George called us rabble-rousers, rabble in arms. But with God's grace, George Washington and many brave men gave us our country. Soon after, God's grace and a few great men gave us our Constitution. It's been said that the creation of the United States is the greatest political act in history. I'll sign that. In the next two centuries, though, freedom did not flourish. The next revolution, the French, collapsed in a bloody terror, followed by Napoleon's tyranny. There's been no shortage of dictators since in many countries. Hitler, Mussolini, Stalin, Mao, Idi Amin, Castro, Pol Pot. All these monsters began by confiscating private arms, then literally soaking the earth with the blood of tens and tens of millions of their people. Ah, the joys of gun control.
2: Supporting the Second Amendment. 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The answer. It's conservative, air combat, armed and ready. 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
3: And welcome back here to the final segment of today's Best Stocks Now show. You think your Bitcoin's safe, huh? You think that it's safe behind all of those firewalls and the private keys that you need and the encryption? Well, the cryptocurrency industry is bracing for Q Day, when quantum computers will be able to break standard public key encryption, posing major risk to Bitcoin and digital finance. Crypto wallets have two keys, a public key that works like an address to send or receive funds, and a private key that is like a password for users to access and manage their funds. Advanced quantum computers could one day decrypt private keys, allowing hackers to access crypto wallets. Crypto research firm Glassnode estimated that around 30% of Bitcoin supply may be exposed to quantum risk. That is a lot of risk. You know, you go outside, there's a risk of being run over by a garbage truck. There's all kinds of risk. Now there's quantum risk to your crypto wallet. So be on the lookout. OpenAI hits $5.7 billion in Q1 revenue. That's revenue. That's not earnings. That's sales. For the quarter, $5.7 billion. Let's annualize that. Let's round up. Let's give them the benefit of the doubt. They do $25 billion a year in sales. And they're trading at, what, $1 trillion? Do a price-to-sales ratio on that. Divide $1 trillion, divide $25 billion into that, and you'll see an astronomical price-to-sales ratio. You'll see that same astronomical price-to-sales ratio for Anthropic, for SpaceX, and for other companies that are on the runway right now for these massive IPOs. I would rather be buying the companies that are on the receiving end of the contracts that these guys are letting than on these big private companies that will soon go public. I have no interest in this ETF that I just mentioned that you can get 27% of the ETF is SpaceX. If you believe in SpaceX, buy XOVR ETF, and you get exposure to others of these big IPOs that are going to land here at some point in time. Weight loss drugs from Lilly and Novo Nordisk are linked to stalling cancer. You know how many people have written to me and said, oh, you should see what these drugs are doing to people and the risk involved. I'm just saying I haven't seen it. And I got a hunch that the diet industry is planting a lot of misinformation to scare people away from these. The world's most popular weight loss and diabetes drugs are linked to a powerful new possible benefit: better outcomes for cancer patients. A suite of four new studies suggests that people taking so-called GLP-1 drugs like Novo Nordisk, Ozempic, and Eli Lilly's Mounjaro saw reductions in tumor progression, lower overall chance of death, and less risk of developing Brent's cancer. It's a really provocative study that showed in several cancers that people who took these drugs seemed to have a lower risk of their cancer returning. There you go. AMD ramps up Taiwan production capacity amid CPU demand surge. I'll say there's a CPU demand surge. CPU is not the same as memory chips. CPU are the ones that drive the computers, and AMD is the king there. But, you know, we're having to upgrade our laptops these days to keep up with what's going on in AI and stay with these fast current laptops. So I think there is a pretty good, trade-in demand right now, trading in older models for newer models to handle the speed requirements. Dell is certainly benefiting from this move, and AMD is totally benefiting from this move. And they are working with partners in Taiwan to expand production capacity as stronger than expected demand tightens the global CPU market, says CEO Lisa Su, cousin to Jensen Huang over at NVIDIA. She says the overall CPU market has significantly higher demand than any of us ever predicted a year ago. I would say right now that the CPU market is tight. What does a tight market do? It drives up prices. AMD is able to charge more for their CPUs. Micron is able to charge more for their flash memory. And SK Hynix, the Samsung, the strike is over. It was averted. And Wedbush adds CK Hynix to their AI 30 list. But the problem is you can't buy SK Hynix. You can look at a chart of it. It's HXSCL. That's SK Hynix. HSXCL. And you'll look at that chart and you'll say, that's a weird looking chart. It's because it just doesn't trade any volume. They are anticipating a U.S. IPO, an ADR, at some point, maybe later this year. But in the meantime, it's a couple, two or three ETFs that have big positions in SK Hynix and Samsung out of South Korea in those portfolios. I would much rather go that route than the one that has 27% of SpaceX in the portfolio. Well, I'll be writing the newsletter today. I'd like to get it out so I can have a nice 3-day weekend. I'm going to do my best to do that. The newsletter will have the latest earnings estimates, target prices, macro outlook on the market. It will have an update on all of our portfolios, the changes that we made or didn't make this past week. It will have all the major charts and my analysis of these charts. It's a must read every weekend. You can go to GundersonCapital.com to get 4 free weeks of the newsletter, which also includes access to the Best Stocks Now app. And the first 4 weeks, you get the live trading alerts also, which is quite the offer from us. I hear the music, the sound of music. This is Bill Gunderson. It's the Best Stocks Now show. Have a great weekend, everybody.

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2: Breaking news at Town Hall. I'm Bob Agnew in Washington. President Trump said today that the U.S. will be sending an additional 5,000 troops to Poland. Lawrence Brooks has a report on NATO reaction.
3: The announcement came just weeks after he had ordered the same number of troops to be pulled out of Europe. NATO officials were meeting in Helsingborg, Sweden, when they reacted to the news, including Swedish Foreign Minister Maria Malmer Stenergard.
4: Well, it is confusing, indeed, and not always easy to navigate.
3: NATO Secretary General Mark Rutte seemed pleased with the decision, and so too did Polish Foreign Minister Radosław Sikorski.
5: I want to thank the President and everybody who contributed to this decision.
3: Trump announced the deployment on Truth Social, citing strong ties with Polish President Karol Nawrocki. I'm Lawrence Brooks.
2: The head of the World Health Organization says the Ebola outbreak in Congo is spreading rapidly and poses a very high risk at the national level. NASCAR icon Kyle Busch, a two-time Cup Series champion who won more races across the sport's three national series than any other driver ever, has died at the age of 41. Colorado's Democratic governor has commuted the sentence of a former election clerk that follows pressure coming from President Trump.
6: Colorado Governor Jared Polis is commuting the sentence of Tina Peters, a former county clerk and elections conspiracy theorist. She'll be released June 1st. The former Mesa County clerk has been serving a 9-year state prison sentence. Peters was convicted in a scheme to make a copy of her county's election computer system in 2021. Since returning to office, the Trump administration has cut funding to Colorado as the president pressured Polis to free Peters. Colorado Secretary of State Jenna Griswold, a Democrat, says, quote, "Selling out our state's justice system for Trump is an affront to the rule of law." I'm Mike Hempen.
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9: Wall Street advanced in today's early going as bond yields steadied, even though oil prices rose some more. Benchmark U.S. crude gained $1.09 to $97.44 per barrel. In the words of one analyst, markets are still searching for signs of progress in a potential deal between the U.S. and Iran. While there are signs of optimism, uncertainty reigns. Shares of Estee Lauder soared 13% after the New York cosmetics giant announced it was no longer in talks to merge with a Spanish fragrance and beauty products company. Ross Stores jumped 5.8% after beating Wall Street's first quarter profit targets, while logging a 21% increase in sales over the same period last year. The company credits increased store traffic and consumers spending more because of tax refunds. For the Wall Street Business Report, I'm Rich Thomason.
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5: We got a hot show today on the Marlowe Show, and I'm glad you're here. It is Memorial Day weekend, and a lot of you have very expensive barbecues, and it's going to be expensive to drive your barbecues. I'm sad that that's happening, but there's a lot of positive stuff that's happening after a pretty wild week. That's at the end of the careers of Bill Cassidy and Thomas Massey. From my view, they'll try to make comebacks. But now we're in the hissy fit phase where the Never Trump crowd is trying to go out of their way to suggest that he's even worse than anyone knew. I'll some sound to that effect later on in the show. We also got last night was the last Colbert show, the last late show. I'll break that down momentarily. But I'll start in a kind of a cool spot here because this has been one of the narratives in the Marlowe Show more than any other since the show launched in January, is that do not despair because the Democrats are so pathetic. And we got yet another data point in that regard yesterday where the DNC under Chairman Ken Martin, the most absolute beta man in all of America, there is no one more beta. I mean, Tallarico, I'm going to put the capital T back in Tallarico relative to Ken Martin. Remember, we're stylizing it Breitbart now. Tallarico, he gets lowercase t. So just know that. You heard that here first. Tallarico, lowercase t. You don't do high t because you got low t. Always low t with Tallarico. So Chairman Ken Martin of the DNC released a 192-page election autopsy of 2024. And this was after a lot of internal debate because they've been sitting on this thing since the fall. I think it was early December, which is technically fall. People don't know this. The winter starts late December. So we all think of December as all winter. Not true. Not true. Those of you who care about the seasons, honor the fact that the first two-thirds of December is fall. So late fall is when this was completed. And by a guy named Paul Rivera, who I don't know that it is, maybe I should, Democrat consultant. He sat on it. Ken Martin sat on it. And ultimately, here were the conclusions. And you tell me if you think these conclusions are going to solve the Democrats' problems. First of all, they're going to have a renewed focus on voters in middle America and the South. Okay, how they do that, I don't know. No one knows. They certainly don't know based off of my quick review of the document, but they want to do that. And they're feeling excluded from the Democrat vision. Do you think that a party that is run where its entire leadership is from the Manhattan area and all of its major presidential candidates seem to be from places like California, do you feel like that perhaps that party could be out of touch? Well, apparently it is. They highlight a lot of issues facing Americans like poor health care. Of course, they're going to talk about health care because it's the only issue

0: where Democrats poll better than Republicans. Job losses in manufacturing, entirely the fault of Democrats and globalists. The Democrats, because they try to import the third world to do the manufacturing jobs that are here, and the globalists, which is the Venn diagram largely overlaps with the Democrat Party for globalists. Globalists have wanted to outsource our manufacturing to the third world. So a lot of that means not as much manufacturing in middle America. And the Democrats are just coming to grips with this about 10 years after the Republicans did. Also, failing infrastructure. This is a really interesting thing because I was thinking about this in my neck of the woods. So I live in this very peaceful valley just north of LA, relatively peaceful. And it's always sort of a pleasure to descend into the valley from the Los Angeles area where I live. And I always get pleased to see it. It's very beautiful vistas coming down the 5 freeway into my neck of the woods. And I was just noticing how it's just every time for the last couple of years, there's just infrastructure construction on the 5 freeway. They don't complete it. There's no incentive to complete it. There's always some sorts of people movers that are sitting next to the road idling. They do very minimal work, it seems like, on a day-to-day basis. And it's all an eyesore. And it all makes what should be a very nice moment for me in my life. It's always a distraction. And this is because when you live in a blue area like I do, the point is not to complete the task. The point is to create the job. Okay? The point is not to complete the job. The point is to create the job. So the whole objective is for the government to allocate more city resources on spending. And I got a clip to this effect later from Jeff Bezos, who had a pretty good assessment of what's going on in New York. I will play that later in the show. But overall, this is part of the Democrats' MO that's changed, I think. Maybe not changed. Maybe it's always been this way. But they've certainly gotten very comfortable with this, which is you create the infrastructure project, and you don't need to complete it because once it's completed, then those jobs go away. And this all goes all the way back to Obama. Remember when Obama did that program where he was just trying to do the massive infrastructure investment, but it seemed like the major expenditure was there were all these highway signs that announced that Obama was doing a major infrastructure thing. It seemed like the sign business was booming during that time, but no one can recall if any great infrastructure was actually built. So Democrats do a terrible job of this stuff in wherever they lead throughout the country, and that's a factor, and they're rightly noting that to themselves. There's also criticism of the reduction in support of training for state Democrat parties, voter registration problems, and, quote, the party's persistent inability and unwillingness to listen to all voters. Exactly. Again, another theme on the show over and over again, pointing out that this has become a coastal party for elites already entrenched in power, not appealing to people who are on marginal edges of any coalition. They're not reaching out to new people. They are pandering to the people who are already with them. And this is with the woke stuff. This is the DEI stuff, the class warfare stuff, the race pandering, calling Trump a fascist. All of this is not going to be listening to new voters who aren't already with them. And this is the reason why the Q poll has got the party at 20% approval. So we've had an absolute blast with this. You understand why Martin didn't want this report to come out. He disavowed it before I even had a chance to go through it, which I thought was unbelievable. I liken this to, I had a really bad honors chemistry final when I was in high school, and I probably shouldn't have done honors chemistry. I went to really, really good high school, and I was only okay at science, and I probably should have just, you know, done the regular chemistry. But I did the honors chemistry because big ego. I took that on, and it was not going well for me. And then in the final, I completely messed up one of the final problems, and then I had to redo it. And by the time I redid it, I was way behind. There was no way I was going to finish the test. And so I ended up writing a letter, kind of a sniveling email, almost apologizing to my teacher because I knew it was going to be a terrible, terrible result on the final. And I remember writing that letter. It still kind of haunts me. It's very cringy in retrospect. That's how I feel about Ken Martin going out of his way to disavow his own report as he's putting it out. So you can hear the smile on my face as I'm reporting all this stuff. It's just so fun. So we're immediately seeing calls for him to resign. The crazed lunatic with the murderous instinct, Seth Moulton, has called for him to resign because of lack of leadership. A couple of Democrat Congress people have already stepped up, so they'll take over the party. Dan Pfeiffer, one of the Obama podcast bros, Priorities USA's Danielle Butterfield, all these very prominent people in the Democrat movement, they're all saying Martin's got to go. And it's just all fun. It's they don't have a vision. They don't have a vision. They don't have a vision. They also ignored a bunch of other stuff that people have been pointing out, including major Democrat donors who like to see the party succeed. Losses are largely due to some people, too much woke, too much DEI. I keep telling you, woke has not left. another theme in the show where I bring example day after day after day. Woke has not left. Open borders. They don't really have a solution to open borders because they went so far in the other direction for 30 years saying how great the open borders are going to be that they now are trying to get the rails back on the cart. I played the Tallarico clip yesterday, and now he thinks Biden was bad on the border. Hunter Biden thinks Joe Biden was bad on the border. Everyone agrees Joe Biden was bad on the border, but it's not just Joe Biden. We all know this. It's been the whole party for 30 years. So we got the men and women's sports. They don't know how to deal with that. Men continue to dominate women's sports in places like Deep Blue, California. And not to mention the weak fundraising numbers, which are a downstream effect of all these horrible policies. Democrats continue to stand for nothing other than calling you racist, calling you a fascist, all that stuff. And this is where I think we're in a very beautiful spot. So I'll be on Scott Jennings' show later in the day, and he asked me to compile some winners and losers from the week. I'm going to say Ken Paxton's one of the winners. I've got a interview with him that will come out on the podcast likely tomorrow. I'm also going to tape with Dr. G right after this, so that'll probably be a combo. But I will tell you that he pulled off a major political coup. But I still think maybe the big winner of the week is still President Trump, because he took out so many people, from Cassidy to Massey to Colbert. And all the while, the Democrats keep flailing. They don't really have a message against him. Why? Because he took over all their best ideas, like we're in too many foreign wars, we got to rip up NAFTA, we got to defend the middle of America. He stole all those ideas for the Democrats. And this autopsy report confirms that Trump's vision for America is the ascendant vision, despite any of the headwinds we've been seeing. All right. You guys know one of the most important things for me on this show is try to promote life, try to make sure that we are saving lives as best we can. It's one of the best things you could do with your charitable dollars and your time. That's why I partnered with Preborn. I want to make a difference in the pro-life cause. And the truth is that we know that a baby is not just a clump of cells. Once conception's occurred, you can hear the baby's heartbeat. You can see the baby flickering in the ultrasound monitor. You know that is a life, and it is a lie to tell us otherwise. And that's why Preborn provides ultrasounds for girls and women. When a young woman is in an unplanned pregnancy and she sees that baby in the ultrasound, she hears her baby's heartbeat. Preborn says it doubles the chance she's going to choose life. I bet you it's even higher than that. How can you see that baby clearly flickering, moving, hear its heartbeat in the womb and not choose life? That's what I bet big on, and I think you guys should too. $280, you can save 10 babies. $28 a month, save a baby a month all year long for less than a dollar a day. Someone in this audience, $15,000, get a free ultrasound machine and a great tax write-off. 833-850-BABY, 833-850-2229 for Preborn, or go to preborn.com/Marlo.
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0: All right. One thing that I still don't love about the week, though, I will say with the president, is I'm not loving the weaponization fund. You guys have been working on me, trying to get me to understand it. But I will tell you, it does draw out a lot of the rats. A lot of the rats in the Republican Party, it is sort of chum in the waters to see who is a loser and who's going to take grandstands for inappropriate stuff. Here's Thom Tillis. I'm putting the H back in. No one pronounces the H. I'm pronouncing the H in the Marlowe Show. Thom Tillis, cut 13, go.
15: It will invariably put us in a position where your taxpayer dollars and my taxpayer dollars could potentially compensate someone who assaulted a police officer, admitted their guilt, got convicted, got pardoned, and now we're going to pay them for that? That's absurd. The American people are going to reject this out of hand. When you take money from me to give to a purpose that I vehemently disagree with, that's tyranny.
0: No, it's not. It's taxation. That's how the world works. This is what I'm saying. Like, they're going to make me like the slush fund. I'm going to start liking it if Thom Tillis and others start arguing in this way. We pay for transgender for everyone in this society. We pay for the trans movement to take our children and to do genital mutilation experiments on them with our taxpayer dollars. We pay for Leering centers in Minnesota. We pay for hospice fraud in California. We pay for intentionally opening the borders for illegal alien gang members to come through, and then we pay for their attorneys. But it's tyranny when Trump wants to get some people compensated who were targeted by the government unfairly because of their politics. Now, you guys know I don't think Trump is going about this the right way, but I'll tell you, if he drags out a bunch of these guys like this and they say stupid stuff, then I could get back on board. I could get back on board. All right. I want to play another nice one. This is from JD. JD talking about the DOJ taking down Medicare fraud cases in Minnesota. Apropos, let's play Cut 12, please.
16: This morning, the ringleader of the $250 million Feeding Our Future fraud scheme in Minnesota, was sentenced in federal court to over 40 years in prison, bringing justice to the countless school children and families she had scammed. And on top of that, today, federal law enforcement launched a massive raid in Minneapolis. Across the city, agents have arrested 15 people for suspected fraud that amounted to $90 million.
0: It's just great stuff. And Vance is in charge now of policing the fraud, and his political future hangs in the balance because he's by far the front runner for GOP nomination. I do think that there was a deal cut right away with him and Rubio that that's going to be the ticket. But 4 years is a long time, and Vance is going to stay at the top. He's going to stay at the top of the mountain. And I think one of the ways to do this is he's been tasked with cleaning up fraud around the country. If he's able to do that, I think he's going to cakewalk to the nomination. So, but he's got to deliver on the stuff on his plate. This was one of the big criticisms of Kamala Harris that I wrote about extensively in Breaking Biden, my second book, is that her, all of her slate of things that she was in charge with, she didn't do a good job on any of them. Number one, of course, was the border, where she was the border czar. That was the most famous one. But if you look at her slate of accomplishments, it was almost nothing. Like, almost nothing got done. And I think this was, I think it bit her in the behind by the end, because she had nothing to run on. She had no record to speak of in her famous 107-day campaign. So Vance knows this. He's on it. Sounds like he's getting some W's, and that's great. We love to see that stuff. All right. The next thing that I wanted to share in this regard, and I do think that this is a related subject matter, because we've got I'll tell you, the person who polls maybe second or at worst third for Republican nominee for president in 2028 is actually Donald Trump Jr. People wonder who's going to be the real heir to Donald Trump. And he's going to be getting married in the Bahamas coming up here. And I did not get an invite. I'm sad about this because I'm friendly with Don Jr. I did not make the guest list. But the question is, will his dad, the president of the United States, go to the Bahamas for his own son's wedding? Well, we got a cut of Trump explaining this. Trump Sr., cut 10, please.
17: Are you attending your son's wedding this weekend, by the way?
18: He'd like me to go, but it's going to be just a small little private affair, and I'm going to try and make it. I'm in the midst. I said, you know, this is not good timing for me. I have a thing called Iran and other things. That's one I can't win on. If I do attend, I get killed. If I don't attend, I get killed. By the fake news, of course, I'm talking about. No, but he's got a very person who I've known for a long time, and hopefully they're going to have a great marriage.
0: He's a person I've known for a long time. His own son. I'm going to say this to my dad's downstairs right now as I'm recording the show, and I got to tell him, you now can only say I'm a person you've known for a long time. That's how you have to address me publicly. One of the all-time lines. We're going to miss him so much. Not to mention his media analysis, also spot on. We'll be right back with more.
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3: With SRN News, I'm Bob Agnew in Washington. Secretary of State Marco Rubio says there has been slight progress during talks with Iran amid uncertainty about whether a deal will be reached or war will resume. Rubio spoke today after President Trump said he was holding off on a military strike against the Islamic Republic because negotiations were underway. The president's been threatening for weeks that the ceasefire reached in mid-April could end if Iran does not agree to some concessions. President Trump's latest tour is a meeting a potential match this week. Angry Republican senators finally said no to the president, pushed to a breaking point by his demand for $1.776 billion in a fund to help those January 6 rioters who may have been unfairly prosecuted. NATO allies and defense officials have expressed bewilderment at President Trump's announcement that he's actually going to send 5,000 U.S. troops to Poland. This is SRN News.
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26: 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They said they were very close. 60 Minutes, not exactly a pro-Trump.
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0: Trump's having a great week because he keeps knocking off different people who are political rivals. Of course, I'm talking about Thomas Massie. I'm talking about Cassidy from Louisiana. And I'm also talking about Stephen Colbert, which I'll get to momentarily. But I just want to do a little bit more, just for a second here, on what's going on in Podcastistan post-Massie losing. This is Tucker Carlson, who, again, I don't need to necessarily pick on Tucker. It's not my intention. He was very nice to me over the years and did a lot of good for a long time, but is completely lost the plot, I think, on Islamic terror. And this is worth pointing this out. Cut 11, please.
1: And when people win in a race like this, there's evidence of it. And that evidence takes very familiar forms. Enthusiasm, joy, and just sheer numbers. Like, people show up. They can't believe it. We beat the evil Thomas Massie with his jihadi backers. This is a blow against Islamic Jihad, whatever that is. Islamic Jihad, which along with Hamas is one of the big problems in the 4th District of Kentucky. They've been very, very concerned about Islamic Jihad and Hamas and Hezbollah for a long time in Covington.
0: I don't know why he says Hezbollah like that. And just the idea of mocking Islamic Jihad, which has killed so many people in America, not just people around the world, but has killed Americans this century, is a epidemic in many ways, and is also something that makes us have a much worse quality of life in this country because of paranoia, fear that happens from Islamic Jihad, which is terrorism, because of ideological means from Islamists. And the fact that just mocked, there's no argument that Islamic Jihad, he's not taking his own audience seriously and saying that, hey, let me explain to you why Islamic Jihad is not a threat. Instead, we just witness Islamic extremists threaten us constantly and over the years attack us consistently. And to mock that is just, I feel like that's a real shift. That's a real change. And it's not that I think the problem's overblown or I think the problem is not as bad as people say, but it shouldn't be a focal point of how we're conducting our politics. That I get, of course, but just laughing at Hezbollah. I mean, we're not that far off from October the 7th, which took place in Israel, of course, but is, you know, a westernized country that was attacked specifically by Islamic terrorists. Very odd stuff from there. And it's all a meltdown because Thomas Massie lost, which is, again, they're trying to push this narrative, the pro-Massie side, that the objective is to try to, what they're trying to say is that Israel bought this election, as if all the people in Kentucky just got cowed by some money that came in from pro-Israel Jewish donors. Whereas there's a lot of people from the opposite perspective that donated to Massie's campaign. So I think it's very insulting to Kentuckians, and I just don't think a lot of people are going to go for this stuff. I don't. I think it is marginalizing. And I think Tucker marginalized himself by mocking Islamic Jihad. And I think that Trump gets another victory when a lot of the people who are opposing his agenda do things like this, I think, really hurt their case. One such example is Candace Owens, who, again, I try not to play Candace too much on the show because she's clearly been possessed by a demon and is just feeding her energy. This usually seems like a mistake, but I can't help but that she did an interview with Hunter Biden. And I've got Emma Jo Morris watching the whole thing for me right now. I want to go through all of it on a podcast, do a deep dive on the Candace and Hunter love fest that took place. But I do want to share one clip with you guys today. Let's play cut 7.
2: Well, the number one thing I want to do with my life is, number one, take care of me.
3: Yeah.
2: You take care of me.
3: I feel like I have to say, like, I'm really sorry that I contributed to that. Like, I just feel really, I feel guilty. I just saw you as a caricature, and it was definitely, like I said, like, feeling gaslit by the political machine, convinced that it was just the left that partook in this political machine. And I just, like, really want to say, like, genuinely, like, I'm so sorry that I just didn't even consider he's a crackhead. And, like, you know, like, that's actually a very relatable thing.
0: Now they're dapping each other up on the show. And she says caricature. She's famous for mispronouncing stuff. And it's a great troll if she does. I do this. I admit this in my personal life. I don't bring it to the show too often, though I do occasionally. I just did last segment with Thom Tillis. No, but this is something that annoys my wife and occasionally amuses her, that I will intentionally mispronounce stuff. So caricature. I like that. Hunter Biden, he clearly hasn't been paying that much attention, is by far the most interesting and intelligent Democrat. It's not even close. I can't think of anyone more interesting or compelling than Hunter. But he still is a crackhead, and he still did have a laptop that had all sorts of illicit pictures on them that perhaps even were underage people. So it's just noteworthy that the whole point of all this is Epstein. Hunter talks about Epstein constantly. Candace talks about Epstein. Massey talks about Epstein. They all think now Trump is the main villain in the Epstein saga, even though none of these people cared when Biden was president, Joe Biden, and was presumably sitting on the Epstein files and protecting Trump. That's the implication. And now Hunter Biden's the guy that Candace is commiserating about over Epstein. So it's all a joke. It's all a big joke. It's all, at best, it's performance art designed to clout chase on the internet. And at worst, it's mentally ill people who are just have a camera turned on them and we're watching them like they're zoo animals. So anyway, it's good stuff. And Trump just gets the absolute worst out of his opponents. One of his superset skills is that Trump is able to get the absolute worst from the people who oppose his agenda, his persona, everything he stands for. And no clearer example of this than Stephen Colbert. I want to contextualize this. So Colbert's show, The Late Show, went off the air, as I mentioned yesterday, which I saw got some circulation online, that Andrew Breitbart was a huge Late Show fan, huge Letterman fan for its irreverence, for its cutting-edge humor, for its ability to, even though it was coming from a corporate setting, to poke fun at corporations and status quo. And that's why Andrew liked Letterman. He did not like Letterman as Letterman started to get lazier and more political. And but at the start, this was Andrew literally had a vanity plate on his car that said late night on it. And I just want to tell you that so Colbert inherits that show. I don't know what if there's something in between. I think there was. But Colbert gets that show. Colbert is a super talented person, was created by The Daily Show, has great comedic timing, has a big skill set, great at delivering lines. And completely ruined everything. He ruined everything by being purely political, by essentially doing MSNBC or The View instead of being funny, being a comedian. And now the entire franchise is going away. The franchise is killed. And I just want to note this, that Donald Trump is in the first half of this term. So this is a massive political weapon that is being taken off the battlefield because he was so smug, so sanctimonious, and was losing reportedly tens of millions of dollars a year. And CBS, which is under new ownership, more pro-Trump ownership, said, we can't have this brand associated with us at all. And that is a monster victory for President Trump, considering that the origins of the Trump movement came from people like me, people like the folks at Breitbart, and people who were saying the culture's upstream of politics, Andrew Breitbart's quote. So fighting the culture wars is essential, and to take off the battlefield, one of their absolute field generals in the culture war, Colbert, in the middle of Trump's term, in the first half of Trump's term, another massive victory for Trump. And we poke fun and we laugh at it, but it really is more significant than that, isn't it? There was one funny moment last night. Last night's show seemed pretty lame. I didn't watch the whole thing. I caught some clips. There was one funny moment that I will play, and I think the audience will get a kick out of this. If you haven't seen this yet, this is Cut 14. Go.
4: You see, the fabric of the universe is underpinned by an immutable set of physical laws. Two contradictory realities cannot coexist without rupturing the space-time continuum.
5: Like what?
4: Well, for instance, if a show is number one on late night and it also gets canceled.
5: They canceled Gutfeld?
4: No. Your show.
5: Oh, right. Yeah.
0: It's a good joke because Gutfeld gets higher ratings than Colbert. So Gutfeld's been touting that he's the king of late night, which I think is very great branding for Gutfeld. It's going to be very irritating to all the other people who compete with him. And I think that's just fantastic. It's good stuff. And it actually is a funny joke. So it's self-deprecating. It also, I think, lightly ribs Gutfeld fans in a gentle way. So it's good. That's just good. It's just good comedy. But that wasn't the show. Most of the show is stuff like this. Can we play Cut 15, please?
6: On night one of the Colbert Report, back in the day, I said, anyone can read the news to you. I promise to feel the news at you. And I realized pretty soon in this job that our job over here was different. We were here to feel the news with you. And I don't know about you, but I sure have felt it. Because we love doing this show for you, but what we really, really love is doing this show with you. Now, I'll say to you.
0: So the joke is to feel the news with you. That's his job. I think his job was to make jokes. I think his job was to entertain. And traditionally, this type of format is what people throw on at the end of a long day, give themselves a little bit of pleasure as they wind down their night. Maybe they get a little news content. Maybe they get an interesting interview. Maybe they hear about a movie that's coming out or something. And you cut down to size some of the powers that be in the world, from corporations to politicians. and you make fun, you make jokes. And then we commune as a society around these shows, around the TV. That's how it used to be in America. In a time that a lot of people yearn for, even if we didn't live during that time. So the goal was to make jokes. It was not to feel the news. And again, the writing is just abysmal. I was pointing out Jon Stewart's writing was so bad the other day. He got a nice send-off from Brian Stelter, the media correspondent for CNN, who I think is back at CNN after getting fired from CNN. I really enjoyed this. Play cut 17.
7: In part because he thought it was funny to do so, and in part because it was cathartic for him and many others. He's talked about comedy being anti-authoritarian by nature, and he's pointed out that strongmen leaders often try to silence comedians. Trump fans reject that autocrat label, but Trump has been critical of Colbert over the years, and lately he's been trying to get ABC's Jimmy Kimmel fired.
0: So comedians are anti-authoritarian by nature is Stelter's quote, and a lot of people were circulating in response to that, this clip from Colbert in June 2021. Tell me if this rings a bell, guys. This is cut 18.
8: The vaccine.
0: Those of you who are missing this, you can pause it. We need to watch it more. But he's dancing with a bunch of people dressed up like shots for vaccines. So this is a giant Pfizer, Moderna, J&J ad. That's what this is on CBS. And a bunch of cartoons and making light of the shot that really represented to a lot of people what had gone wrong with authoritarian government. That being forced to mandate that if you don't get this shot, it's not presented as a option for you. What's being presented is that we have, if you do not take the shot, you no longer get to go to lunch. You no longer get to go to school. I had a conversation yesterday with a person I ran into in the neighborhood. It was at a swimming lesson for my girls. And she was still talking about how her grandfather's church that he runs in my neighborhood was shut down and what a headache that was for that family. And that's the anti-authoritarian guy was the one who was doing vaccine dances. Now, those of you who've been with me for a long time know my take on the vaccine isn't the science of it isn't quite as dark as some of my other colleagues in talk radio. But the authoritarianism of it, that's what really struck me. And if that's who CNN's media reporter thought Colbert was an anti-authoritarian guy, it just shows you how the media's completely lost the plot. We'll be right back. This is the Alex Marlowe Show.
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0: Shout out Greg Evans, Sean McConnell, Roger Wicker Jr., Rick Locke, Garrett Charlie, Matt Zibel, Junior Producer Ricky, Misty Callahan, John Cassio. Who else is out helping today? Daniel West. Let's see, someone else. Harry Watson III, pulling clips for me for the podcast. I'm going to talk to Gorka. I'm going to ask him about the jihadi stuff. I got to tell you, one thing I love doing about the in the show is I work out a lot of my ideas in real time for all of you, which I think is got to be fun, right? It's the, I'm just still blown away. Tucker's laughing off jihad. I was looking up recent jihadi attacks during the break. New Orleans Bourbon Street attack in 2025, January. U.S. citizen inspired by ISIS driving a truck through Bourbon Street. Bondi Beach in Australia, of course, which we talked about, which I should have mentioned that earlier. Killed 15 Jewish attendees there. We're talking about Nigeria. But 33 killed in an Easter attack in Nigeria, which is maybe not a threat to the people of Kentucky, but it just in terms of a people, in terms of a culture, where people are just being murdered for being Christians, this should be very uncomfortable for just about everyone. Old Dominion University shooting in 2026, Michigan synagogue ramming and shooting March 12th, 2026, Detroit. Amazing stuff. And then just to watch Candace dab up Hunter. Like, not interviewing Hunter, because Hunter's interesting. I would love to interview Hunter. He's in my, on one hand, you can count people I would want to interview. And maybe we'll do it one time. I would love to do a sit down with Hunter. That would be fantastic. But I'm not going to dab him up. I'm not going to, that's where you do the high five with sort of the hug with it. Man, Trump is really making his foes look completely retarded and demonic. All right. I promised some clips that I do want to get to. Jeff Bezos gave an interesting interview and he was talking about New York City. Let's start with this one. Let's play cut 9, please.
16: The New York City school system.
17: Right.
16: They spend $44,000 per student. $44,000. That's 30% more per student than other big cities like Chicago, right. LA, and Boston. And it's three times more than Miami and Houston. And by the way, New York City doesn't get better outcomes. Let me just say, if we ran Amazon the way New York City runs their school system,
17: right,
16: your packages would take 6 weeks to arrive. We'd have to charge you a $100 delivery fee. And then when the package did finally arrive, it'd have the wrong item in it anyway.
0: This is why some people yearn to see what a CEO would do as president. And I think Trump has proven that it's might be a better model than an actual politician. Zohran, I'm going to play, I tend to do a lot of Zohran stuff on the podcast because I talk to Emma Jo Morris once a week, who's famous for breaking the laptop from Hellscoop, which is the Hunter Biden laptop when she's the New York Post, worked with me for many years at Breitbart. And she's my unofficial New York or my official New York correspondent. So we were going to go through, Zohran was on a Twitch stream telling people to pirate YouTube. So that's what he's doing. We're going to pirate YouTube and we're going to spend $44,000 on per student on really crappy schools. So that's what he's got. It's all a scam. You guys understand this? The communism's a scam. You understand? The socialism, it's all a scam. So many scams, and we need people to identify this. One of my favorite stories that just came in, something called Bolt. I don't know what Bolt is, but it's apparently a company people talk about. But their CEO has now fired the entire HR department for the company. And because they were creating problems that didn't exist. How fun is that? I like the idea of cutting fat. You should not be coaxed into having a job that doesn't actually produce much for society. So, and if you're a CEO, you say, if the HR people are causing more problems, they're identifying things that aren't problems and claiming they're problems, let's just blow it all out. You'll get a lot of good press for that, I'll tell you that. Our HR department is at Breitbart. I think we have one person who is, you know, doing three other jobs too. That's it. That's our HR department. We've done fine. We've done completely fine with HR. All right, I got one more Bezos cut. Let's try it. Cut eight.
16: Politicians are using the kind of age-old technique. So there's this tale of two economies, and they're using this age-old technique of, you know, picking a villain and pointing fingers. But the problem is that doesn't solve anything. And so, like, if you want to help the group of people who are struggling, you have to figure out real root causes and solutions, and that takes skill. You know, it's like the way if we have a problem at Amazon, you know, the way we would fix it is we would go in and we'd do the five whys and we'd try to get to a root cause. We try to find a root fix. And then when we fix it at the root, you're fixing it forever.
0: Isn't that interesting, that finding the root causes, and so much of what modern politics is like is band-aiding causes, finding things that are problems and what can we do to mitigate this stuff right away? That's how you got the $1 trillion in stimmy checks being sent out, causing mass inflation. So many lessons in that. All right, good stuff. I'm not a massive Bezos fan, but a great interview there. That's all the time we got. Go in peace to love and serve the Lord.
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22: Breaking news at Town Hall. I'm Bob Agnew in Washington. Europe not sure what to make of Donald Trump's decision to deploy 5,000 additional troops to Poland after confusion after weeks of changing statements from the White House about possibly reducing, not increasing, the American military footprint in Europe. Secretary of State Marco Rubio.
23: Obviously, the United States continues to have global commitments that it needs to meet in terms of our force deployment, and that constantly requires us to re-examine where we put troops. And this is not a punitive thing. It's just something that's ongoing, and it was pre-existing, all these recent reports and tensions and so forth.
22: Europeans, meanwhile, being told to expect oil and gas prices to remain high.
24: The European Union's economy commissioner also says higher energy prices are primarily responsible for driving inflation to a forecast of 3.1% for this year and 2.4% for 2027.
22: That is Rich Thomason reporting. President Trump says the nation's capital needs its own triumphal arch.
25: 59 of them in the world. And some are really beautiful. And we're the only major, Washington, D.C., which should be number one. And we're the only important and major city that doesn't have one. We don't have a triumphal arch. So it was meant to be built.
22: Stocks are on the rise on Wall Street.
26: I'm Seth Sutel, and this is Markets in a Minute. Stocks are climbing in the early going on Wall Street, putting the market on track for its eighth winning week in a row. The S&P 500 rose 0.5% in the first hour of trading Friday. The index is pulling closer to the all-time high it set last week. The Dow added 332 points. That's about 0.7%. The NASDAQ composite rose 0.5%. Ross Stores, Workday, and Zoom Communications all rose after reporting profits that came in ahead of forecasts. Brent crude climbed 1.6% to about $104 a barrel. Treasury yields moved higher in the bond market. Seth Sutel, New York.
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22: A Virginia judge has tossed out charges against a former assistant principal in the shooting of a teacher by a student.
1: Judge Rebecca Robinson has dismissed all charges against former assistant principal Ebony Parker, who had been accused of ignoring repeated warnings that a six-year-old student at Richneck Elementary School in Newport News, Virginia, had a gun. Hours later, in January 2023, the student shot and wounded teacher Abby Werner. On the fourth day of the trial, the judge ruled, "The court is of the legal opinion that this is not a crime." Parker had been charged with 8 felony counts of child neglect, which could have carried a maximum penalty of 5 years in prison for each count. I'm Donna Warder.
22: SpaceX's newest and biggest Starship will have to wait at least another day before launching on a test flight from Texas. The launch team got within a half a minute last night of sending the mega rocket on a space-skimming journey, but last-minute delays cropped up. Breaking news at townhall.com. A big prison sentence handed out over a Minnesota fraud case.
2: The former leader of a Minnesota nonprofit has been sentenced to nearly 42 years in prison for her role in a staggering $250 million fraud case. Amy Bach ran Feeding Our Future, which had claimed it provided millions of meals to children in need during the pandemic. She appeared Thursday in Minneapolis federal court. Her lawyer had argued for a sentence of no more than 3 years, saying she had been unfairly painted as the mastermind. Authorities later announced charges against 15 more people.

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5: Fertilizer prices are squeezing farm country. The Secretary of Agriculture, Brooke Rollins, tells us live today what the Trump administration is planning to do about it. The U.S. Senate abruptly heads home and leaves the work of budget reconciliation undone. We'll have the latest on why that happened from Capitol Hill. And it is Friday. Alex Marlowe of Breitbart and the Alex Marlowe Show here on Salem is our Pundit of the Week. We'll break down the week that was in American politics. Today is Friday, May the 22nd. I'm Scott Jennings reporting for Salem, and we are broadcasting live today from Louisville, Kentucky, as we head into a rainy Memorial Day weekend together. On this day, 1843, 1,000 pioneers set west on the Oregon Trail, departing from Elm Grove, Missouri, for the Pacific Northwest. It was the first major group to make the journey. The group was made up of roughly 1,000 people and 5,000 cattle and oxen. Little did they know, they would inspire one of the most popular video games for us kids who grew up in the 80s and 90s. Who among us doesn't remember dying of dysentery during study hall? I know I do. As for today's news, we start on Capitol Hill, where the U.S. Senate abruptly adjourned yesterday for its Memorial Day recess, and they did so without passing a reconciliation bill that's needed to fund U.S. Immigration Enforcement, that's ICE and CBP. The Senate was blown up yesterday over this weaponization fund the president has proposed, $1.8 billion nearly, for people who have been treated unfairly by the federal government. I want to talk about this for a second. Democrats are all worked up about it. Some Republicans have concerns. I want to get to the facts and give you some real political analysis. First, this all started because the federal government was, in fact, weaponized against Donald Trump. The IRS leaked his tax returns, and then Trump sued the government for $10 billion. That is where this all started. So Trump wound up settling with the DOJ. Instead of getting paid any money himself, all he asked for was an apology and this $1.8 billion fund that will go to other people. Which people? Well, that's part of the problem. We don't know exactly. Some people have raised questions, good questions in my opinion, about whether January 6 rioters who attacked police officers could get paid by this fund. I don't think anyone who assaults a police officer should get anything. Several senators don't think so either. But are there people who were over-prosecuted, unfairly targeted, had their names drug through the mud? Of course there were. Heck, the Supreme Court ruled that the Department of Justice did, in fact, over-prosecute hundreds of people in connection to January 6th. And did the Biden administration use the Department of Justice to go after its political enemies? Of course it did. You had prosecutors trading texts about putting nuns in jail, for goodness sakes. Pro-lifers were unfairly targeted for praying on sidewalks. Regulatory agencies were used to go after conservatives. Of course, the government was weaponized against conservatives. There is no doubt about that. The question, however, is whether this fund is the correct mechanism by which to allow people who were unfairly targeted to address their legitimate grievances. There's already something called a judgment fund that DOJ uses to pay out claims against the federal government, so the idea of doing this is not unprecedented. But am I surprised that Congress, specifically the Senate,

0: is raising questions about this? Of course not. There were already several Senate Republicans inclined to be speed bumps for Trump, and now you have Cassidy in Louisiana and Cornyn in Texas, who have little to lose given Trump's opposition to their reelection campaigns. So just as a matter of real politics here, President Trump can expect the Senate to be more unruly than ever moving forward. And this moment feels like the first installment of that. Also, it is natural for Congress to wonder about the expenditure of nearly $1.8 billion taxpayer dollars. That should not have come as a surprise to the White House. So where this lands, I don't know, but I think it's a learning moment for the White House. The Senate is now a tougher institution with which to deal. Bottom line here is the Senate has adjourned. It'll come back in about 10 days. And by that time, the White House needs a plan to answer questions and provide transparency on this weaponization fund idea, or they will continue to face turbulence, even in a chamber controlled by the president's own party. Elsewhere in Washington, one of the hottest debates is over. Daylight savings time. President Trump has taken a position. He is backing a renewed push in Congress to end the twice-a-year clock changes by making daylight savings time permanent nationwide. The proposal is known as the Sunshine Protection Act, and it advanced out of the House Energy and Commerce Committee this week on a bipartisan 48-to-1 vote. Supporters say ending the clock changes could reduce sleep disruption, traffic accidents, and workplace injuries while boosting evening commerce and recreation. Critics argue that permanent daylight saving time would create very dark winter mornings, especially for school children. Also on Capitol Hill, Democrats have once again proven they cannot tell you what a woman is. The issue here, the creation of a National Women's Museum. People have been working on this for years. Even some Democrats used to support it. But this week, well, Democrats abandoned this project. Listen to Speaker Johnson here in cut number 7.
1: 230 bipartisan co-sponsors is the actual number right now. But suddenly, in spite of that, Democrats are all backing out. And you heard Leader Scalise talk about this. It's just an incredible thing. Why are they backing out? Simply because the bill reinforces an objective truth that a museum for women, get ready, should showcase only women. Okay, that's the concept that got them all riled up. Here's the language of the common sense amendment that was added to the bill that made all the Democrats run for the hills. Quote, the museum shall be dedicated to preserving, researching, and presenting the history, achievements, and lived experiences of biological women in the United States. The addition of the word biological made them all run for the hills. I mean, if that's controversial in the Democratic Party, we're in serious trouble.
0: Basically, here's the deal. We aren't getting a Smithsonian dedicated to women's history because the Democratic Party cares more about transgender ideology than they do about people like Harriet Tubman or Clara Barton or Susan B. Anthony or Rosa Parks or Sandra Day O'Connor. Pathetic, if you ask me. We are entering Memorial Day weekend here, a time to honor those soldiers who gave their lives to defend our country and our freedom. Former President Ronald Reagan, as he did so often, had the perfect words for those soldiers in 1982. Here's the Gipper, cut 3.
2: I have no illusions about what little I can add now to the silent testimony of those who gave their lives willingly for their country. Words are even more feeble on this Memorial Day, for the sight before us is that of a strong and good nation that stands in silence and remembers those who were loved and who, in return, loved their countrymen enough to die for them. Yet we must try to honor them, not for their sakes alone, but for our own. And if words cannot repay the debt we owe these men, surely with our actions, we must strive to keep faith with them and with a vision that led them to battle and a final sacrifice. Our first obligation to them and ourselves is plain enough. The United States and the freedom for which it stands, the freedom for which they died, must endure and prosper. Their lives remind us.
0: President Reagan always knew just what to say at just the right time. We here at the Scott Jennings Show salute the soldiers and Gold Star families who gave everything for our country and to defend Western civilization. We have a big show for you today. Benham Ben Talablu from the Foundation for Defense of Democracies comes by for an update on the situation with Iran As I mentioned, the Secretary of Agriculture, Brooke Rollins, is here. We'll talk about those high fertilizer prices. Republican strategist Tim Murtaugh with some advice to the GOP ahead of the midterms. We have a Senate candidate from Georgia, one of the guys who made the runoff down there. Derek Dooley is here on the show, and Friday Punditry comes along in a little while with our friend Alex Marlowe. Now, I do want to tell you one thing before we head off to a commercial break. 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
0: It is Friday, May the 22nd. Thanks for joining us here. We have breaking news on the Scott Jennings Show. The Director of National Intelligence, Tulsi Gabbard, has resigned from her position in the Trump administration. This is just coming out in the last few minutes. She has notified the president in a meeting in the Oval Office today that she is resigning. She is expected to stay on the job until June 30th. She told the president today that she is resigning to support her husband through his battle with what is being described as an extremely rare form of bone cancer. So again, Tulsi Gabbard, the Director of National Intelligence, one of the higher profile appointments the president made in this administration, is resigning. Last day will be June 30th. She has submitted a formal resignation letter. In the letter, she says she is deeply grateful for the trust placed in her by the president and for the opportunity to lead the office of the Director of National Intelligence for the last year and a half. So again, breaking news this hour. Director of National Intelligence Tulsi Gabbard is out. June 30th is her last day, and we send our best wishes to her husband and their family. He's battling an extremely rare form of bone cancer. To sort all this out with me is Benham Ben Talablu from the Foundation for Defense of Democracies. Benham, you've been with us before, and I seem to recall the last time you were with us, or one of the times we had some breaking news as it related to national security. Every time you come by, we have breaking news. You're hearing this Tulsi Gabbard news along with the rest of our audience. What do you make of this resignation?
13: Yes, sir. Great to be with you. Listen, I don't want to be a bad omen every time I'm on this show. But, you know, there's several ways to take it. One, of course, face value. Thoughts and prayers are with her and her family. The second is the changing national security optics of the Trump administration. Who knows behind the scenes if different factions, particularly those who had more of a isolationist or skeptical view of U.S. deep engagement and military engagement around the world, some of them may be choosing to leave the administration. Again, you know, we should treat the family news at face value, given the severity of the medical diagnosis. But those things in Washington, as you know better than I, sir, tend not to exist in a vacuum. So thoughts and prayers are with her family, but also, given that this is a national security story as well, keep your eyes on the ball, who replaces her, what the political orientation is, and what it means for the multiple conflicts we find ourselves moving in.
0: Yeah, Tulsi Gabbard resigning from the president's White House here. June 30th will be her last day. Now, Tulsi Gabbard, you might remember, was a Democrat. She actually ran for president as a Democrat, but she shifted over and supported Donald Trump for president. But she did carve out a bit of a lane as an isolationist, somebody who was very skeptical of U.S. intervention around the world. I wonder how much this issue of the president engaging with Iran played in Tulsi Gabbard's decision to move along here.
13: You know, it's still too soon to tell. You know, people who tend to have these really stronger political disagreements tend not to keep them hidden. You know, they tend to come out in interviews or memoirs, you know, months or years later. But then again, you know, we do want to respect the importance of the family's privacy and health concerns and the medical diagnosis. So there's a strong chance those things may not come in time as the Iran crisis unfolds. But again, I want to, you know, you mentioned the changing politics of Tulsi. There's the changing politics of the president. He himself used to vote Democrat, but also the changing politics of our country. You know, there was a time when large swaths of Americans actually supported deep military engagement in the Middle East. Now Tulsi's resignation, again, does not exist in a vacuum. It actually comes as both the ascendant isolationist wings of both the Republican and the Democratic Party are trying to make their voices heard about their skepticism over the latest American military adventure in the Middle East, and now that pertains to Iran.
0: Breaking news here on the Scott Jennings Show is that Tulsi Gabbard is out at the White House. June 30th is her last day, but she has sent a formal resignation letter to the president. She'll be stepping down from the Office of Director of National Intelligence. Ben Talablu from the Foundation for Defense of Democracies is our guest. Ben, we had booked you to talk about Iran. I don't want the time to get away here. Well, we've only got about 30 seconds. I'll give you the last word on it in 30 seconds. Where do you think we stand? Is the president going to have to launch strikes in the next few days, or you think no?
13: I think the worst thing would be for the president to launch strikes just out of sheer frustration. But there is no doubt the president is going to have to prioritize. And whether he picks Hormuz, the nuclear issue, or some sort of cocktail of the two, the regime is acting as if it won the past 40 days of conflict and the period of the blockade. I think concerted military effort can help them change their mind. But again, this can't be rushed. It has to be planned. And we have to know what we want versus what we'll settle for. That can help us win both on the battlefield as well as on the negotiating table against these guys.
0: Benham, thanks for coming by. We got to get to a break. The breaking news is Tulsi Gabbard resigning from the White House. And when we come back, we have the Secretary of Agriculture, Brooke Rollins, joining us. We'll talk about high fertilizer prices right after this.
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23: With SRN News, I'm Bob Agnew in Washington. President Trump has surprised European allies by announcing that he would be adding an additional 5,000 troops to Poland. That's stirring a lot of confusion, considering the fact that in recent weeks there's been a lot of talk about the U.S. Pulling back and reducing its troop presence. Also at SRNnews.com, Europeans have been told to expect oil and gas prices to remain above what they were before the Iran war for at least until the end of next year. On Wall Street, the Dow Jones Industrial Average and other major indexes are thriving despite ongoing question marks about the war in Iran. Right now, the Dow Jones Industrial Average is up by 347 points. Tulsi Gabbard is resigning from her post as Director of National Intelligence to support her husband through his battle with a rare form of cancer. This is SRN News.
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3: 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The Answer. He's the author of the best-selling book, A Revolution of Common Sense. 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
0: Breaking news here on the Scott Jennings Show. Tulsi Gabbard resigning from the Trump White House. We'll get back to that news in just a little while. But first, President Trump dominated farm country in 2024, winning by massive margins and promising to put American agriculture first. But right now, farmers across the country are feeling real pressure. Fertilizer prices are surging, diesel costs remain high, and instability in global energy markets is driving up the price of critical farm inputs just as planting season gets underway. Some producers say it's the toughest environment they've seen in years, with spikes in nitrogen and urea fertilizer forcing difficult decisions on the farm. When inputs go up, the price of food eventually follows. What is the Trump administration doing to stabilize the farm economy, lower these costs, and keep American agriculture competitive? Well, joining us now to answer these questions is the Secretary of Agriculture, Brooke Rollins. Madam Secretary, welcome to the Scott Jennings Show.
25: Hey, Scott. Great to be on with you and excited to have a really good conversation about this. Thank you.
0: Absolutely. Well, I know that you're hearing from and talking to farmers every day. You're running one of the most accessible USDAs I think we've ever had. What can you tell us about the Trump administration efforts to bring some relief, particularly on the issue of fertilizer prices?
25: Well, it really is. I thought the way you framed it was excellent, but if okay with you, I'm going to back up just a couple of steps. When we came into office about a year and a half ago, a little less than a year and a half ago, and I very unexpectedly, but I say sometimes God and Donald Trump have different plans for you than you have for yourself, was asked to serve in this role, which was my heart, my background. I grew up on a farm, come from a bunch of farmers, but I was the domestic policy chief in the last White House. I've sort of always run all the policy lanes. And so this one was different and unique. And I knew, Scott, walking into this building on the National Mall on the first day, the first hour, that there were some big, big challenges that lay ahead for us, that farmers had been struggling for not just years, but decades. The average farmer only makes money every 2 of 10 years, and the rest of the time they're struggling. I mean, it's real, and there's a lot of reasons for that, and you and I don't have 3 hours to deconstruct that particularly, but just understanding that where we were as a farm economy and then how important that was to national security, right? If you can't feed yourselves, you lose the taste of freedom, literally. And so all of that was on my mind when I walked in that first day, understanding that we were inheriting a bit of a mess, not just across every policy lane that the president's been focused on, but even in agriculture. And when we walked in, the cost of inputs in the last administration for farmers had increased between 30% and 40%. Fertilizer was part of that. In fact, the fertilizer prices today, interestingly, are still not as high as they were in the Biden years, even though with Hormuz closing, they're still high and we're working on it. But also, Scott, no new trade deals. I mean, think about that. In 4 years, not one new trade deal for agriculture was struck. And when we walked out of the White House in 2020, early 2021, we had an agricultural trade surplus. We came back 4 years later to a $50 billion agricultural trade deficit. So it was almost the perfect storm. You know, we're struggling already in farm country. No new trade deals in 4 years. The cost of inputs increased 30%. So that was really what we were working to solve for over the last year and a half, and have made, I think, a lot of progress. 24 new trade deals. We've cut that $50 billion ag deficit, trade deficit, by 42% in the first year alone. We're seeing the highest level of exports for corn and ethanol and tree nuts and dairy that we've seen in a long time, some of that perhaps ever. You know, the battle for some biofuels for the domestic market continues to have some good results for our farmers and ranchers out there in America. So here we are today, and the president makes the decision that Iran cannot have a nuclear weapon, which we of course all believe and support 100%. The Hormuz Strait closes. The fertilizer, boats, basically the exports kind of start to slow down, if not stop. In America, and of course this is existential for our farmers, but also existential for our citizenry that rely on our farmers. Just to, again, level set, we import about half of our fertilizer every year. So in America, we make about half and we import about half. The good news, because of the president's energy dominance agenda, we actually, with LNG and others, are not in nearly the same situation that most other countries are in the world, where they can't even get the fertilizer. Our challenge in America is that the prices have increased. Some of them have not increased at all. There's 4 or 5 different pots of fertilizer, if you will, but some have increased 30 to 40% nitrogen, especially, and especially as we're in planting season right now. So the president looked at that and he said, Brooke, we got to do something in the short term, but let's not forget the long term here. As we have offshored fertilizer over the last couple of decades, this is a massive part of the president's putting America first. Reshoring manufacturing, reshoring our food supply, making sure that it is Americans who are growing and serving Americans, not reliant on countries like China and Russia and others. So the good news is we have done some things for the short term. The prices have mitigated. Hopefully we'll be coming down again very soon, waiving the Jones Act. I had some big transportation announcement, waiving some transportation rules. I've been working one-on-one, Scott, with some of our biggest American fertilizer companies. They have deferred maintenance. They've locked in their prices. They're doing everything they can to support our farmers. But from my perspective, the silver lining in all of this is that now we have a spotlight on what we have to do to rebuild our fertilizer industry in this country. And working with the Department of Energy, Chris Wright, Howard Lutnick at Commerce, Scott Bessent at Treasury, our Army Corps of Engineers, we've made a bunch of big announcements over the last few weeks. We're going to be able to reshore up to 20, maybe even more percent of our fertilizer just in the coming year or so, with the goal of having it fully reshored, you know, at some point in the near future. So we're making a lot of really good, important steps.
0: That voice you're hearing, Brooke Rollins, she's the Secretary of Agriculture for President Donald Trump. You're talking about bringing production of fertilizer back into the United States. One of the biggest ways you're doing that is through something called the Blue Point Project, which is a $3.7 billion ammonia plant in Louisiana. Tell us a little bit about what the administration is doing to get that moving along.
25: Well, it's interesting. When we started down this road about a month ago, I said, bring in the top companies. I want them to sit around a table here at the USDA. I want to hear from them directly. What do you need from us to make sure and to start reshoring all of this work? And I had a lot of really great companies in the room, but one of them said, well, you know, we're this company. And by the way, it's also the company that's deferring maintenance, trying to keep their prices down for our farmers. But they said, we will have a game changer for our farmers. We just can't get the permitting. Under the last, you know, the Biden administration, they were so consumed with climate goals with all these fertilizers companies, everything got pushed and it took months and months and years to get permitting. Well, what they told me was if we can get permitting, we can start building this plant immediately in Louisiana, and that we will become the largest plant in the world producing ammonia. And so that would, in fact, we import about 2 million metric tons of ammonia a year. It would cut what we import in half almost immediately, with the goal that we can go even bigger. But here's the really cool thing, Scott. I mean, that's really important. And by the way, I got the Army Corps of Engineers involved, got a lot of the different pieces of the government involved, and now we're going to have them permitted in 45 days instead of years. So in a month and a half, we'll be breaking ground in Louisiana on, again, what will be the largest ammonia plant in the world. But another company, and I can't say the name yet, we're working on all the details, but another company called me the next day and they said, wow, this ammonia plant y'all are going to build in Louisiana, we could build a phosphate plant right next to that ammonia plant. Again, another pot of fertilizer, but also very important. We've been importing phosphate for years and years. We can reshore phosphate and use the ammonia from the plant that's going to be going up that you are in the process of approving, which will also cut the import of phosphate by thousands, if not millions of metric tons. So it's sort of a one piece builds onto another. And now that we've got laser focus on this all the way up to the Oval Office, I'm so just encouraged. I'm excited. I'm just so grateful to get to do this work and hopefully help these farmers for the long term.
0: Yeah, it sounds like we're making some long-term investments here, which, frankly, is a hallmark of the Trump economic policy. These aren't short-term band-aids. These are long-term adjustments to the U.S. economy. Brooke, we have about 30 seconds here, and I know it's a big topic, but beef prices, Americans going to the grocery this weekend, they want to grill out on Monday for Memorial Day. Beef prices are up, and the U.S. cattle herd is now smaller than it's been in about 70 years. Can you give us a little status report on the beef industry in the United States and beef prices? Are we going to see prices coming down in the near future?
25: Yes, we're working, again, talk about working around the clock. We've been talking about this now for almost a year. We have our beef plan is out, working to rebuild the herd. We've opened up about 5 million acres of grazing land out west, working on wolf depredation, a lot of these things that maybe a lot of your listeners aren't familiar with. Again, talk about a perfect storm. We inherited an administration who basically waged war on our ranchers because they said that cattle are going to cause the end of the world through climate change, through their burping and, you know, other gas that they thought cattle, destroyed the world. So really declared war, so the herd continued to shrink. We also have been facing a lot of drought in this country, which has certainly been a piece of that. And then, Scott, the other piece, and I'm from Texas, so for your southern listeners, the screw worm, which is a flesh-eating parasite that destroyed our herd in the 50s and 60s in this country. We had all but eradicated it, moved it back below the Darien Gap into South America, had no issue for 50 years. But because of the movement of, illegal immigrants through South America and Central America, bringing their livestock with them, we now have it right at our southern border. Because of that, we closed the ports last summer, so we stopped the importation of cattle from Mexico to stop the screw worm, basically, because that would have actually been even more devastating. As a result of all this, we are at a 75-year low for our herd. But we are rebuilding. It won't happen overnight. You know, the egg question was a year and a half ago on affordability.
0: Yeah.
25: We got fixed pretty quickly. But I like to remind the president and others, listen, we can get a chicken laying eggs in about 8 to 12 weeks. The cow takes almost 3 years from birth to slaughter. So this one's going to take a little bit more time. And then you combine that, I think this is good news, but with the Make America Healthy Again movement, people are just eating more protein. They're eating more steak. And that they're willing to pay for it. So even though the pound of ground beef is at about $6.70, 680 a pound. That is high. It's, you know, our goal is to be a 5 to 550 would take us back to probably some averages, but that's only about a dollar more per pound than it was a year or so ago. And as of a month ago, that price was going down. It was at the lowest number since 2022. So there are a lot of factors here, but we are hyper focused on it. But I'll also say, Scott, I know we're out of time, but you know, eggs are down 90%, butter's down 13%, berries are down 15%, potatoes are down 23%, avocados down 25%. I mean, we are making America more affordable again. This beef kind of cattle herd question is a bit of an outlier, but we're focused on it. Those numbers will be coming down.
0: Secretary of Agriculture Brooke Rollins, thanks for your time today. We have to take a break. We'll have Tim Murtaugh on the other side. Breaking news, Tulsi Gabbard stepping down from the White House. That just in, Tulsi Gabbard stepping down as the nation's intelligence chief. More on that with Tim Murtaugh here on the Scott Jennings Show on Salem. Stay with us.
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7: 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Justice Clarence Thomas recently became the second longest serving justice in U.S. history, and that's something to celebrate. He is exceptional, both as a jurist and as a man. Raised in poverty in a wooden shack in the segregated South, he credits his grandfather for shaping his character. From that foundation, he's articulated a powerful and increasingly influential originalist vision of the Constitution, grounded in the natural law principles of our Declaration of Independence. His character is remarkable. Justice Thomas is beloved by those who know him. He is renowned for his kindness, treating his clerks like family, knowing the names of court staff, and helping others with no expectation of return. Justice Thomas is quite simply a national treasure. He is a blessing to America, and it's right that we celebrate this outstanding jurist and extraordinary man.
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0: Breaking news here on the Scott Jennings Show. Tulsi Gabbard has resigned from the White House. She gave the president a letter today. Her last day will be June 30th. She's our national intelligence chief. She says she's going to spend time with her husband, who has been diagnosed with a rare and aggressive form of bone cancer. Joining me to discuss this and other political matters, Tim Murtaugh. Tim was the communications director for President Trump's 2020 campaign, and he's involved in lots of races around the country. Tim, thanks for coming on. I'll start with Tulsi. You got the news just a few minutes ago. How's this hit you today?
27: Well, I mean, I think Tulsi Gabbard has been doing her best and giving her best efforts for President Trump and also to protect the interests of this country. And I'm sorry to hear about her husband's illness. And certainly I wish her the best. That's a really tough job. That's a very important job. And I know the president wishes her well and also needs to find exactly the right person to get in there to replace her, because it is a really big job. Sorry to hear that today. And I wish her and her family the best.
0: Tim, you were in Kentucky earlier this week. You're a Republican strategist. You work on a lot of races, and you were involved in this primary here in Kentucky's 4th Congressional District. You may not know it. I'm a voter in that district, so some of your handiwork probably reached my mailbox or television screen over time. But you were working for Ed Gallrine, who bested Thomas Massie by 10 points. A few days out now, you've seen all the reaction from the political world. Any reflections on that campaign?
27: Yeah, and it was. I did know that you were a voter in Kentucky for Scott, and I'm happy to say that we got you a new good member of Congress coming in there. Ed Gallrine is the real deal, and he's going to be a guy that actually reflects the interests, the views, and the values of the people who actually live in that district. Instead of having a guy represent them in Congress who was a darling of CNN, no offense to you, Scott, or MSNBC for that matter, it turns out that Republican voters, in order to be the member of a party in good standing, not a good idea to go out of your way every day to stick your finger in the eye of the president of that party and also to daily try to derail the central agenda items of that party. Turns out you can't really be a member in good standing when you do that kind of stuff inside your own tent. And I think that the voters of Kentucky 4 are now going to be rewarded after showing Thomas Massie the door by 10 points. Rewarded with a member of Congress and Ed Gallrine who actually reflects the way they see the world.
0: Yeah, it's really easy to overanalyze politics sometimes, but sitting down here in Kentucky, my basic analysis is this. People used to believe Thomas Massie was part of the team, and then they grew to believe that he wasn't. And the reason they grew to believe that is because he voted against the president's tax cuts, voted against the wall. You know, he wasn't in line with the president on two things Republicans really care about, taxes and immigration. And when you do that, and oh, by the way, show up on TV all the time with Ro Khanna and smear the president of the United States falsely, I might add, on the Epstein files. They're going to notice and they're going to take it out on you. And that's what happened in the primary. Tim Murtaugh is our guest here on the Scott Jennings Show. Tim, you're involved in a lot of campaigns. You've worked in a lot of campaigns. You're kind of known as a messaging expert in the Republican Party. As you look ahead to the midterms, A, what's your analysis? Can Republicans outkick their historical coverage here and hold the Congress? And B, what's the messaging advice they need to hear in order to pull that off?
27: Well, I think they very much can outkick their coverage here and defeat the historical precedent. If you look back at history in 2018, the Cook Political Report in the midterms in Trump's first term in 2018, going into the elections, Democrats had a 15-seat edge, 210 to 195. Going in with safe seats, a 15-seat edge going into the midterms. This time, Republicans, according to Inside Elections, Republicans are on top with safe seats 215 to 206. So they have a 9-seat edge with 14 toss-ups. That is pretty good positioning for Republicans going into the midterms. Now, to actually have an edge on the safe seats and only have to win, what, 3 of the toss-ups to get to 218, 3 out of 14. I like those odds, really. And as far as messaging goes, I think the Democrats are going to be, once again, I believe, overconfident because of the historical trend of midterm elections against the party of the president in power. As I just said, Republicans are well positioned to defy that historical trend. But also, Scott, on messaging, I think Democrats are counting on two things. One, they're both economic issues. The first one is they think that if gas prices are still high, that's going to rebound to their benefit. But I would submit that there's a difference in a temporary spike in gas prices because you are trying to rid the world of the worst sponsor of terror on the planet, which is what President Trump is doing with Iran right now, versus somebody who tries to drive up the cost of a gallon of gas as a policy measure. That's what Joe Biden wanted to do. And he started attacking our domestic supply of energy on the first day. It was his plan. It's not the same at
0: all. It's amazing to me, Tim, and we got to go to a break here, but it's amazing to me, Democrats out howling about gas prices. It has been the position of their party for years that gas prices should be higher in order to bring about the end of the internal combustion engine. I guess they have short memories over there at the DNC. They had a short bank account, too. Tim Murtaugh, thanks for joining us. We take a break. More news after this on the Scott Jennings Show. Stay with us. I wasn't expecting it, but once you see who built the modern education system, everything clicks. Death of Recess. It comes from Angel Studios. It's not really about recess. It's about control. This documentary exposes how the classroom didn't just evolve. It was intentionally designed, standardized, and centralized. Powerful institutions shaped it, and now they protect it. Billions of dollars flow through education organizations while test scores collapse. Parents were pushed out. Bureaucracies grew stronger, and kids lost freedom. This film examines how controversial gender ideology entered classrooms, all while families are told to stay quiet. Institutions protect themselves, not the children. This system didn't fail by accident. It calcified, and if we don't challenge it, it will not change. That's why independent platforms matter. Angel Studios is willing to distribute stories that mainstream outlets won't touch. Watch it for yourself, then decide. 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
19: Breaking news this hour at Town Hall. I'm Bob Agnew in Washington. The defeat of Kentucky GOP Congressman Thomas Massie in this week's primaries pointed to the political power of an endorsement from President Trump, who backed Massie's opponents. And on the Salem News program this week on Capitol Hill with Tony Perkins, House Speaker Mike Johnson added that it also hurt Massie that he was an obstructionist to the Trump legislative agenda.
20: He's been critical of me over the years, but look, he ran his race. I didn't get involved in it, but we need people who are going to help us do that and not obstruct. And so when you vote with the Democrats every single time, obviously you work against that agenda. And I think, look, his constituents made the decision, not anyone else. And this is the beauty of our system. You know, we have to all go back. We're accountable every 2 years in the House to the people who send us here. And if they choose another route, then that's what they do. And that's what happened.
19: Speaker Johnson's full interview will be heard when This Week on Capitol Hill is broadcast beginning at 10 a.m. Eastern Time Saturday on the Salem News Channel. Tulsi Gabbard has resigned from the Trump administration. More details from correspondent Bernie Bennett.
21: Gabbard is resigning from her post as Director of National Intelligence to support her husband through his battle with, quote, an extremely rare form of bone cancer. Gabbard notified President Trump during a meeting in the Oval Office Friday. Her last day as ODNI is expected to be June 30th. In her formal resignation letter, Gabbard says she is, quote, deeply grateful for the trust you placed in me and for the opportunity to lead the office of the Director of the National Intelligence for the last year and a half. She said she has, quote, made significant progress at the ODNI, advancing unprecedented transparency and restoring integrity to the intelligence community. Bernie Bennett, Washington.
19: President Trump has surprised NATO allies by deploying an additional 5,000 U.S. troops to Poland. That comes after weeks of suggesting the U.S. would reduce its deployments in Europe. On Wall Street, the major indexes are thriving at this hour. The Dow Jones Industrial Average is up by 435 points. NASDAQ up by 235. More of these stories at townhall.com.
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19: Europeans are being told to expect oil and gas prices to remain above what they were before the Iran war for at least until the end of next year. The European Union's economy commissioner also says that the higher energy prices are the primary driver for inflation right now in that part of the world. Legendary NASCAR driver Kyle Busch has died at 41, just hours after being hospitalized with a severe illness.
24: Other drivers have been reacting with shock on social media. Busch is a two-time Cup Series champion who won more races than anyone across NASCAR's three national series. He'd reportedly been struggling with a sinus cold and on May 10th radioed his crew at Watkins Glen to request a doctor meet him after the race. He went on to win the Truck Series at Dover Speedway on May 15th. His family, Richard Childress Racing, and NASCAR issued a joint statement on his death, saying our entire NASCAR family is heartbroken by the loss. I'm Jennifer King.
19: Breaking news and analysis at townhall.com. A symbol of power, prestige, and victory. The design plan for President Trump's Washington Arch has been given a green light.
28: President Trump says there are
29: 59 of them in the world.
3: he's talking about.
4: A triumphal arc. It's usually done for victories in war and things.
3: But Washington, D.C.?
4: We're the only important and major city that doesn't have one.
3: But the U.S. Commission of Fine Arts has now given final approval to the design. 250 feet tall from its base to a torch held aloft by a Lady Liberty-like figure on top, flanked by two gilded eagles, to be built on a traffic circle between the Lincoln Memorial and Arlington National Cemetery. A separate agency that oversees construction on federal land must still approve the plan. Ben Thomas, Washington.
19: International markets have oil going down a little bit in value right now. Brent crude up by 44 cents a barrel. More on these stories at townhall.com.
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28: 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My mom recently moved into a new

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2: The 22nd, another hour of common sense for the American people. Scott Jennings broadcasting from Louisville, Kentucky today. A lot of rain out there today. I was hoping to drive up to Cincinnati tonight and see my beloved St. Louis Cardinals play the Reds, but I don't know. Not looking so hot on the hour by hour. We'll have to keep an eye on it this afternoon. Let's check the headlines. Tulsi Gabbard is resigning as National Intelligence Chief. This just happened in the last hour. Tulsi's husband has a rare form of bone cancer, and she's going to be spending more time with him, she says in a letter to the president. But Tulsi Gabbard is out at the White House. Her last day will be June 30th. This morning, President Trump swore in Kevin Warsh to lead the Federal Reserve. Let's hear from Warsh. Cut 11.
3: As you demonstrate, Mr. President, every day, energy and purpose are how big obstacles are overcome. Your greatest ambitions are for America, for what free people can achieve when they have the chance. And while I'm not naive about the challenges we face, I believe, Mr. President, these years can bring unmatched prosperity that will raise living standards for Americans from all walks of life. And the Fed has something to do with it. Our mandate at the Fed is to promote price stability and maximum employment. When we pursue those aims with wisdom and clarity, independence and resolve, inflation can be lower, growth stronger, real take-home pay higher, and America can be more prosperous.
2: Kevin Warsh speaking at the White House earlier today. Tuesday was primary night for a lot of states, including the state of Georgia, where a critical Senate election comes up in the fall. The incumbent Democrat is John Ossoff, and he's the only incumbent Democrat defending a state that Trump won in 2024. Two candidates in the Republican Party moved on to the runoff election, which is occurring on June 16th. One of them will join us in just a moment. Let's hear his most recent campaign ad. Cut number four.
4: Felt like we had one more question.
5: What makes you different?
4: D.C. politicians, they focus on getting rich and famous and never on who hired them, which is you. And as a football coach for 30 years, I can spot these me-first guys a mile away. And we got to get rid of them. And as your senator, I'll never forget that you're the boss. And they need accountability. Term limits, ban stock trading, end these government shutdowns. And up there, I'm going to work with President Trump, but for you.
6: I'm Derek Dooley, and I approve this message.
2: He was the coach of the Tennessee Volunteers and is son of legendary football coach Vince Dooley, running for the Senate now with the backing of Governor Brian Kemp in Georgia. Please welcome to the Scott Jennings Show, Derek Dooley, who joins us live today. Derek, welcome in.
7: Thank you, Scott. It's a real honor to be on the show, and there's a lot of excitement down here as we got this sprint to the runoff in about 3.5 weeks.
2: Yeah, it's a close race. Some of the polling is close out there. Of course, I think the first question is pretty obvious. There's a lot of intrigue around whether President Trump is planning to get involved in this race and make an endorsement. I'll just start here. Have you been in touch with the president or the White House, and what do you hear on that front?
7: Well, let me start by saying, you know, back in August, we were polling at zero. I'm a political outsider. 2 months ago, we were polling at 10, and everybody was writing us off. They said there's no chance we can make it to the runoff. Of course, we had a great night Tuesday night, got over 30%, and now the latest poll, we're only 5 points behind Mike, and there's still 13 undecided. So we feel great about the position we are in. Our team has been communicating with the White House all along this process. And it would obviously be a great honor to get the president's endorsement, just like it's an honor to get the governor's endorsement. But, Scott, as you know, the most important endorsement are the people of Georgia, and that's what I've been working to earn over the last 10 months.
2: Well, you mentioned that you're a political outsider. You jump from the sports world into the politics world. It's a rough-and-tumble business out there in politics. It's not easy to put your name on a ballot. So let me ask you, what's it been like to

0: run for office, and has it been all that you thought it would be? Give us a little flavor for what the campaign for you, a first-timer, has been like so far.
1: Well, it is rough and tumble, but if there's any profession that might have some analogy to that, it's my 28-year career in coaching, where I spent 19 in college, most of them in the SEC, 9 in the NFL. And listen, I just loved it. I never thought I was going to get out of coaching. But, you know, what happened, Scott, was after COVID, during the last administration, probably like millions of other Americans, it jarred me and it kind of woke me up. I felt like we were going off a cliff. I felt like Congress had changed. It's not working for the people. And that's what led me to get in this. What I have found very similar is, you know, I spent a lot of time recruiting, where you're out there with people from all walks of life. You're sitting in kitchens and living rooms asking them to trust you. And that's not any different than what we do here in politics. We're doing the same thing. We have a message that we believe in. We're trying to reach all voters and represent all the voters in Georgia. And I'm asking them the same thing, to trust me as their leader, someone who will go up there and fight for them and put them first.
0: All right. I think a lot of Republicans in Georgia are looking at this runoff. They like you. They like Congressman Collins. And they're probably asking themselves one question. Which of these guys is best positioned and best able to beat John Ossoff, who's got a ton of money in the bank? There's a lot of Democrats that even want him to run for president. So make the case here on the show. What makes Dooley the best Republican to defeat Ossoff in November?
1: Well, Scott, I think it really comes down to two things. Number one is an ability to stay on offense. I was amazed as I traveled around this state how little people really know who John Ossoff is. He's not threatening to many people. He lays low. You don't see him grandstanding on CNN or standing next to Chuck Schumer. And it's strategic because he knows voting 98% for Joe Biden simply does not reflect the values of the Georgia people. And so we already got a preview of what his plan's going to be. He's hoping Mike gets the nominee so he can go on full attack the same way Buddy Carter did on a lot of his ethics charge and other things that he has to defend to keep him on defense. Well, he can't do that to me. We're going to stay on offense and educate the people on his record. But the second thing, Scott, that's even more important is learning from our past elections. You know, we have the most popular governor in our lifetime, Governor Kemp, conservative, pro-business, who annihilated Stacey Abrams by 7.5 points. But the Republican Party has not won a Senate race in 10 years. And the lesson really is, if you're going to win in Georgia, we have a very big, diverse state. And if you're going to win statewide, not a heavy red-leaning congressional district, you have got to have a candidate who not only can energize, mobilize the Trump Republican voters, but you better have someone who can find a little common ground with or have a leadership style that resonates with voters that maybe don't always vote Republican or they don't always vote in the midterms or primaries. And I don't care if it's white, suburban mom, the black community, Hispanic, Indian, Asian, Jewish. Everybody's important. Nobody did it better than Governor Kemp. And simply put, it's something I've done for 30 years as a coach. Sitting there and asking from people from all walks of life to trust me. And then you got to earn it. You got to show it every day. You're not a man of your word. You're not making it 28 years in coaching. So that's why I think I know I'm the best candidate to beat John Ossoff. And I'm pretty sure as we put out our message to voters, they're feeling the same way. And that's why we're seeing such a tremendous surge in our polling and the momentum on the ground.
0: That voice you're hearing, Derek Dooley, one of the two Republicans who moved on from the primary to this upcoming runoff in Georgia, looking to run against John Ossoff in November. We got about 30 seconds. Derek, you're running on this thing called the Georgia Contract. It's sort of your campaign platform. Give us a little idea what's in there.
1: Well, it's a simply put, as I have expressed my disappointment in leadership from careerism to the corruption to the inaction, Congress is not working for the people the way it used to. And I want to show the people of Georgia that I'm not going to go up there and turn into the rest of them. So we had a one-page simple pledge. It's built around five things, starting with where my loyalty is to the people of Georgia. But the big three are, number one is I'm only going to serve two terms, fight for term limits. I'm not going to trade stocks or crypto, and we need to ban this stuff. And I'm not going to take a check during a government shutdown. And I think it's time we change the rules on what happens there. We need to take away their pay and privileges. And it ends with just staying accountable. It's just a simple pledge to the Georgia people. I put it, you know, pen on paper. Maybe it's the old lawyer in me, Scott, but I just think it means something more when you put it into writing. And the people have really embraced it. They know what they're going to get if I get into Congress. They know where I'm going to stand. And so it comes from the heart. And that's why I think it means so much to the Georgia people.
0: All right, Derek Dooley, running for the United States Senate down in Georgia. He was one of the two Republicans to get out of that primary and go to a runoff. Congressman Mike Collins is the other. And they're looking to face John Ossoff in November. Ossoff's got a ton of money and a lot of national Democratic backing, but Georgia did go for President Trump in 2024. It'll be a top target for the Republicans, for both parties, really, as we head into the November election. Derek Dooley, thanks for joining us here on the Scott Jennings Show. When we come back, it is time for the Relief Factor Pain of the Week. What will it be? Come back and find out here on Salem. Stay with us. Hey, it's Scott Jennings. 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
7: 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Don't wait. This is the voice of the American Patriot. This is the Big 1070, The Answer. You know how to drive a leftist crazy? Tell the truth and keep smiling. 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
0: Friday, May 22nd. You know, it's time for the Relief Factor Pain of the Week. However, we're going to do that in 60 seconds because first I need to tell you about my friends at Chapter. Here's what Chapter does. They consult with you about what the right Medicare plan is for you. So listen up. If you are on Medicare or if you are like me and you had family members, my parents in my case, that are getting into Medicare, you need Chapter. You get all this mess of mailers and robocalls and half-truths. Really, the only question you have is, are we on the right plan? There's like thousands of plans. And all you want to know is, did we pick the right plan? It's very confusing. Chapter, they will help you figure out if you're on the right plan. They have this consultation. It takes less than 20 minutes. And they'll figure it out. If you are, they'll tell you. And by the way, when my dad went through it, they said, oh, yes, you're on the right plan. But I'll tell you what they did do for my dad. They helped him find a primary care physician. He needed a new one. They got him a doctor. He was like a concierge in that way. And for my mom, they looked at her plans, and her plan was good, but they were able to help her save about $600 a year on her Plan G. So my parents, they went through it, took 20 minutes, and they got results. My advice is, if you need this kind of consulting, and let me tell you, if you're on Medicare, you need it. Trust me. Call up Chapter. Don't gamble with your health care. 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Dial #250 and say Medicare plan. It's a free call. There's no pressure. You talk to a real person. 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I think this is what makes Chapter so unique. 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It's called Chapter. Dial #250, say Medicare plan. You won't regret it. Now, Brother Sean, back in Hollywood, it is time for the Relief Factor Pain of the Week.
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0: Okay, the Relief Factor Pain of the Week. I mean, it's no great pain to me because I like watching Democrats suffer, as you know. But it is a pain to the Democratic National Committee, and it is a pain to elected Democrats and rank-and-file Democrats everywhere. And it is the topic of the DNC autopsy. I don't know if you've been following this saga or not, but after Kamala Harris lost the 2024 election, the Democratic Party, and this is not unusual, conducted what they called an autopsy to figure out the cause of death of the Kamala Harris campaign. This was a 192-page document, and it's been sitting over at the Democratic Party, and they have been refusing to release it. And there's been a lot of people saying, hey, you need to put this out. We need to have a conversation as a party, blah, blah, blah. Finally, it leaks out. Winds up in the hands of CNN and other media outlets. So I thought I would look at this and review it for you, since it's such a pain to the Democrats. Let's see here. 200 pages, a lot of internal finger-pointing, zero recognition that voters may simply disagree with the progressive priorities on which Kamala Harris ran. Zero recognition of the cover-up of Joe Biden's health and all that went on there. Zero recognition of a lack of a democratic process to choose Kamala Harris after they ran Biden out of town. Listen to Caitlin Collins, by the way, over on CNN after she got a hold of this thing. Take a listen to this, cut number 12.
9: Throughout its 192 pages, many of them riddled with spelling mistakes and factual errors, what you might really raise your eyebrow is the report's total silence on some of the biggest questions about the 2024 election overall. Not included in those 192 pages is any judgment about President Biden's decision to run for a second term or the impact that the war in Gaza had on splitting the Democratic Party. And there's also no mention of the fact that Harris replaced Biden without any electoral process or of the former vice president's failure to do an interview on the Joe Rogan podcast and other media opportunities.
0: That was Caitlin Collins, my friend over at CNN, ripping apart the Democratic Party's autopsy. I guess they really had no choice but to release it. And once you have a document like this inside of a political organization, if more than one person has it, of course it's going to eventually get out. But this is causing great pain to the Democratic National Committee today. It's causing great pain to Democratic office holders. Did they really need 192 pages to tell us that Joe Biden sucked as president and Kamala Harris would have sucked even more? I mean, that's the autopsy. He ruined the country, and she was crazy. There's your autopsy, ladies and gentlemen, and that is the Relief Factor Pain of the Week. Punditry is next on the Scott Jennings Show. Stay with us.
8: That's the Relief Factor Pain of the Week. Scott Jennings, a real pain in the agenda for the lefties.
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18: With SRN News, I'm Bob Agnew in Washington. President Trump says the U.S. will be sending an additional 5,000 troops to Poland, stirring confusion following weeks of changing statements from the president and the administration about probably reducing, not increasing, the American military footprint in Europe. Secretary of State Marco Rubio today offered an explanation to reporters in Sweden. He says that the U.S. deployment of its various but limited military resources is an ongoing equation. Europeans, meanwhile, have been told to expect oil and gas prices to remain above what they were before the Iran war for at least until the end of next year. On Wall Street, the Dow Jones Industrial Average and the other major indexes are doing quite well today despite oil prices and questions about the war with Iran. Oil prices have gained, but not much, about 84 cents a barrel. The Dow is up 441 points. This is SRN News.
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22: Minuteman National Historic Park?
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23: Of course.

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4: In 60 seconds, we bring on our friend Alex Marlowe from Breitbart and from The Alex Marlowe Show here on Salem. He'll be our special Friday pundit of the week. First, a quick history note for you. I'll take you back to 1775, St. John's Church in Richmond. Patrick Henry rose to speak words that spurred the American Revolution, and they echo throughout our history to this day. 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All right, common sense for the American people, Friday afternoon, and it's time for Friday Punditry, our special guest pundit of the week, none other than the Alex Marlowe. You know him from the Alex Marlowe Show here on Salem. He's also editor-in-chief of Breitbart. Alex, good to hear you and see you, brother. Thanks for coming on.
5: Scott, always a pleasure. Thanks for having me back on the show.
4: All right, let's start here. The View this week, Alex, has had a banner week. They have thrown out some bangers this week, and we've talked a little bit about it. I haven't gotten to this one yet, but it's important. Sonny Hostin, most known for outsmarting Kamala Harris in October of 2024, is now on television this week defending Black Lives Matter riots is really not being all that bad. Let's listen to cut number five.
6: I just think we need to make it clear that there can be no comparison between the Black Lives Matter movement and what we saw on January 6th. I just want to make that clear.
7: And that's not the suggestion.
6: I know that wasn't your suggestion, but, you know, people that watch our show take away different things. So I just want to make that part clear. There were very limited destruction of property and violence during the uprising, the Black Lives Matter uprising.
8: No threats to the president.
9: Probably disagree on property damage, but we don't need to relitigate 6 years ago.
4: Now, Alex, that's not the way I remember it. How do you see it?
5: Sure, and it's not the way the insurance companies remember it either, because I think there was about $1 billion, maybe even $2 billion in property damage that took place during those riots. But joking aside, I lived just across the Potomac from Georgetown during that time, and previously I lived on the other side of Georgetown in Foggy Bottom. And I'll tell you that that whole area, which is really iconic, some of the best architecture, some of the best street layouts that you could ever imagine in an iconic American city in D.C., every store is either shut down or is boarded up or the windows are smashed. It was so horrible. It completely ruined so many cities. That was just where I was on a personal level. Anyone who's in denial that those riots were doing damage is lying to themselves.
4: Well, no, they're lying to their audience over at ABC on The View. They lied all week. They had another segment this week where they were telling people that if you get a drug from the Trump RX exchange that has lowered drug prices dramatically, that you will die. I mean, literally saying out loud, if you go on this exchange and get your prescription drugs, you will die. Alyssa Farah Griffin was trying to correct them over there, and they doubled down. No, you will die. Don't take this. You will die. It was the height of irresponsibility, and I see today that Brendan Carr is talking about The View and how ABC wants The View to be seen as a bona fide news program, that is to protect them so that they can continue to have on only Democratic guests. What do you think Brendan and the FCC ought to do about The View over here and ABC trying to treat this show like a news show?
5: Yeah, it's not a news show. It's a political show. They advance certain candidates that they care about and they use government spectrum to do so. They use the government airwaves. This is blessed by our government. It's a complete outrage. It's always been an outrage, but it's very hard to make wholesale change like that. But I think Carr wants to do so, and I think he should. There's no reason that our government spectrum should go to shows like this, especially when they're putting out such horrific ideas that are just not rooted in the truth. I'll tell you, I'm married to a physician, lots of physicians in the family. That was the first I had heard that you can't get a drug from Trump RX and have it be a good drug. It is one of these things that is going to make people sick and die because of the misinformation.
4: Yeah, what they told their audience, I said that the other day, which is, what if there's someone sitting out there watching this saying, oh, I'd like to save, you know, 90% on some prescription drug, but I don't want to take it and I can't afford it otherwise. I mean, this has real consequences, and I haven't really seen them take any responsibility for that. They rarely take responsibility for this misinformation. You did hear Sonny raise the specter of January 6th. It's been in the news this week because of the president's weaponization fund. There's been a lot of back and forth about this. It kind of blew up the Senate yesterday. Alex, give us a little insight into what you're thinking about the politics of this weaponization fund and how the president's going to have to interact with the Congress on it.
5: Yeah, I don't really like it, Scott, and I try not to spend too much of my show complaining about the president because there's so many other shows like that. And I got to spend some time with some of our listeners at AM 560 The Answer in Chicago. And the hosts over there, Dan Proft and Sean Thompson, who do local shows there, they're very convincing that it's a good thing, but I just don't see it. I understand why Trump feels like people who support him were targeted by the government and should have some recompense, and I get that. It just feels like politically very tricky to do this. And a lot of the stuff that happened on January the 6th was, I think, cooked, and there was Fed involvement on it, but some of it was just bad. And parsing all that just seems like not a great use of my time personally in a midterm year. That's my take. Well, what's your take, Scott?
4: Yeah, I think that it's absolutely true that the government's been weaponized against people. I mean, remember, this whole thing started because the government was weaponized against Donald Trump. They leaked his tax returns. That's where this whole thing started. He sued them. The settlement here, I understand the impulse. I'm not surprised Congress wants to know about $1.8 billion. I mean, it's taxpayer money. I would probably have questions about it if I were a member of Congress as well. I also think there's questions about the contours. Who would be eligible for this? I mean, somebody was asking the other day, like, what if Democrats take over? Could they give money out of this fund to, say, Hunter Biden? I wouldn't want my money going to Hunter Biden. So I guess I want to see a little bit more, you know, what are the contours of this? And I'd like to see a little more congressional involvement and transparency because, you know, it's a lot of money.
5: We're on the same page on that. But I'll tell you, though, it is getting some people to expose themselves because I saw Tom, or as I'm calling him now, Thom Tillis. I've demoted him to Thom Tillis. He was saying how this is tyranny. And I was thinking about all the stuff that he's rubber stamped over the years that is taking taxpayer money and wasting it. But this is where he puts his foot down, says tyranny. So maybe it's all just some sort of gamesmanship by Trump to get some of the haters and losers to announce themselves.
4: I mean, look, there's no doubt that the Biden administration punished their political opponents. I mean, they were talking internally about how to put more nuns in jail. They were prosecuting pro-lifers for praying on the sidewalk. They use regulatory agencies to go after conservatives. So it's not really in dispute that the government has been weaponized. And by the way, the Supreme Court ruled that hundreds of people were, in fact, over and improperly prosecuted by DOJ on January 6th issues. So these are facts. These things are laying out there. Now, whether this is the right mechanism to deal with it, I'm a little more suspect, but we'll see how it plays out when the Congress comes back in 10 days. Speaking of Hunter Biden, he went on the Candace Owens podcast this week, and he, like many Democrats, seems to believe that all of the assassination attempts against President Trump are hoaxes, that they're fabricated. Let's hear that in cut number two.
7: They lie to us about things. They make a big deal and then they make it want to, you know, it's going to go away. They're going to keep pretending and telling us that this is a totally normal grieving widow. Okay. No one's buying that. Like that something's just not right here. Everyone can see that. This is not how you would react to your husband being shot. And this sort of just, I'm fine. And I like 2 weeks later, I fully accept the narrative. I have no interest in anything else. It's over. Let's close it. I forgive him. Let's move on. You're asking us to abandon our common sense and our humanity is what you're asking us to do. And that kind of seems like where we're at, like they're insisting on this. And I'm going, where is this going to go? Because we're not doing the thing they want us to do. Like they are just constantly giving us slop all the time. I mean, even the recent White House Correspondents' Dinner, there was so much theater to it after, so much theater. And now it's kind of, okay, Secret Service maybe shot each other and we're just going to kind of quietly move on. But Trump needs a ballroom. Like, that's a normal reaction. Hey, there's a shooting duck. Hey, well, we better get that ballroom.
8: By the way, it's going to cost $1 billion now. And by the way, it's not from donors. And by the way, we're going to do it. Like, it's just like, it's just the constant, like, talk about gaslighting.
7: This has been just this. And are we even a year into Trump's second term?
8: We're a little over a year.
4: So, Alex, we have Candace Owens and Hunter Biden essentially saying that they think these assassination attempts are fabricated or hoaxes for the purpose of getting political outcomes. What do you make of it?
5: It's amazing to behold what's going on here because these are people who act like they care about facts and truth, but there's no specifics that are supplied. There's no data that's supplied. It's just all conjecture and performance art. And then Candace is going after the theater of presidential attempted assassinations. Yeah, there's going to be some theater involved in something like that. But Hunter is obviously a duplicitous guy, not a trustworthy guy. I've written extensively about him, and an interesting guy, but a fundamentally dishonest person to his core. And Candace has spent the last, 10 months trying to destroy the organization Charlie Kirk built and destroy Charlie Kirk's widow, who is the mother of his children. So it is the peak of online narcissism to watch these guys try to just use their platforms in order to try to gain more online clout for no purpose whatsoever. Accomplishes absolutely zero this conversation.
4: Yeah, looking at Candace Owens yucking it up over conspiracy theories with Hunter Biden. If you're a Republican or a conservative out there who used to think Candace Owens was speaking for you, might be time to reassess your assumptions about that. Let me talk about another online, very online person that said something today that I think bears some conversation. Tucker Carlson, he is unhappy that Thomas Massie, the congressman from here in Kentucky, was defeated, and he has some comments on that. Let's listen to Tucker, cut number one.
10: We beat the evil Thomas Massie with his jihadi backers. This is a blow against Islamic Jihad, whatever that is. Islamic Jihad, which along with Hamas is one of the big problems in the 4th District of Kentucky. They've been very, very concerned about Islamic Jihad and Hamas and Hezbollah for a long time in Covington. Islamic Jihad, whatever that is. Islamic Jihad.
4: Alex, what do you think? Islamic Jihad, a laughing matter or something to take seriously?
5: I don't get this. And why does he say Hezbollah that way? I don't. Scott, this is just so crazed to me. I mean, how about the Bourbon Street attack in New Orleans, January 2025, Bondi Beach, Australia, just 6 months ago? I was just looking at Nigeria alone, where the president's been trying to clean up Nigeria. Attacks against Christians. Tucker constantly talking about his Christian faith. Falun Jihadis killing of 45 Christian farmers in a barbaric attack in 2021. We had 200 plus killed in ISIS-linked attacks in Western Nigeria just this year. 1,500 terrorist attacks in 2021 alone in Nigeria. I mean, it's nonstop with the killings of Christians, in Nigeria, but also in the
4: West.
5: It's
4: a real thing.
5: Why is it so funny? I don't get it.
4: Yeah, it's a real thing. And, I think you and I and our audience knows exactly why he's mocking it, but we'll leave that till after the break. Alex Marlow is our pundit of the week. Sure. We'll come back with the winners and losers of the week right after this. First, a quick word from our friends at Freespoke. What is Freespoke? Well, it's the search engine that I use to prepare for my debates on CNN. 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
18: 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If the leftists haven't had enough yet, there's more. This is the Scott Jennings Show.
4: A couple of breaking news items before we get back to Friday punditry. Number one, Tulsi Gabbard has resigned as the Director of National Intelligence. Last day will be June 30th. She gave her letter of resignation to the president this morning. And the White House has just updated President Trump's weekend schedule, and he is canceling his trip to Bedminster for Saturday and Sunday. He's now staying in Washington for the weekend. No reason why, just that he did change his schedule to stay at the White House. We'll have to see what that means on the other side of the weekend. Alex Marlow is our pundit of the week. It's time to do winners and losers. Alex, who won the week in American politics?
5: I'll give you two answers, Scott. The first one is sort of an easy one, a big week for Ken Paxton, and I'll tell you why. When John Cornyn, he was in that race with him, Cornyn couldn't get to 50%, which is remarkable for an incumbent in that Texas primary, and Trump announced he would endorse. Everyone was telling me it was going to be a Cornyn endorsement, And it was supposed to happen right away. It took 75 days. And then all of a sudden, Trump endorsed Paxton. Why did he do it? I think Paxton made a historic political move when he said, I'll drop out if Cornyn gets the SAVE Act passed. An act of pure brilliance from Paxton and whoever is running his political team. Those guys have got to be hot items here, because that was a fantastic move and ended up securing the endorsement. And I think he's going to be a better senator. So I love that one. Huge win for Paxton. Genius move on the political front. But I think Trump, I'm still giving Trump a W. Gas prices are high. The Iran war is dragging on. But he ended the career of Cassidy. He ended the career of Thomas Massey, probably. And Stephen Colbert, the thought that Colbert would get thrown off the air, a political weapon for Democrats, less than halfway into Trump's term, that is a historic culture war victory for Trump. And so I'm giving him a dub, too.
4: Alex, let me go back to the Senate for a second. Obviously, the president waded into Texas. He's not yet opined about Georgia. We had Derek Dooley on the show earlier today. He's running against Mike Collins. They made the runoff to face Ossoff. Do you expect President Trump to get involved in the Georgia race before the runoff? I think it's 3.5 weeks.
5: Yeah, I have not heard anything to that effect that Trump is going to get involved to that point. Doesn't seem like it's top of mind at the moment for him. But if anyone emerges as a clear favorite, I do think that he'll probably weigh in if he can just add another notch to his belt.
4: Yeah, Georgia's interesting. Dooley and Collins are different kinds of guys. I mean, I think they're both probably pretty loyal to the Trump agenda. I don't think Republicans can go wrong. Brian Kemp is all in on Dooley. Collins is a little newer to the scene and is a pretty MAGA congressman. I don't know. We'll see. I mean, Ossoff's going to be hard to beat. Guy's got $30 million in the bank, national Democrats. Some of them want him to run for president. But if you beat Ossoff in Georgia this year, that locks Democrats out of any chance of getting back the Senate majority.
5: And he's pretty savvy politically, so it's a really important race. But I think that the Kemp chosen candidate of Dooley probably doesn't help Kemp. It doesn't help Dooley get the Trump endorsement.
4: Yeah, I think you're probably right about that. All right, loser of the week, pretty obvious. I'm sitting here in Kentucky, and I am a voter in Kentucky's 4th Congressional District. Big loser this week, Thomas Massey, had been in Congress for 14 years, but he ran in the most expensive congressional primary in U.S. history against a guy named Ed Gallrein. President Trump came in for Ed Gallrein. Secretary Hegseth came in for Ed Gallrein. And Thomas Massey, he wasn't without money. He spent $10 or $15 million himself, but he did lose the race by 10 points. I will note that Thomas Massey, in a magnanimous move, has today announced that he will not call for a recount in a race that he lost by 10 points. So we can all breathe a little easier. We're not going to recount a 10-point loss here in Kentucky. But, you know, I got to be honest. I like Thomas Massey. You know, for years, he was kind of that quirky policy nerd that, you know, kept the flame alive on spending and debt and that sort of thing. And in the last couple of years, turned against the president, voted against the tax cuts, really against the president on his foreign policy, against the president on immigration. And he spends all his time on TV with Ro Khanna smearing Donald Trump with the Epstein stuff. There's not a shred of evidence Donald Trump did anything wrong, but Massey wanted everyone to believe that there was, and he was helping Democrats do that. I think Trump was right to make a move here. What'd you make of it?
5: You got the exact right analysis there. It's the worst blow up in definitely political history, but maybe in American history. We liked him when he was a nerdy, adorable libertarian iconoclast who was trying to teach us about the Constitution. And then he became the guy who became the leader in trying to make Donald Trump the bad guy in the Epstein saga, voted against the Big Beautiful Bill because of border security messages, because it was too strong. And then he just became so smug and sanctimonious and constantly podcasting. It was so off-putting. And I kind of can't believe he had such a unique American political brand and just, I think, let it all on fire.
4: Yeah, he really did. And, of course, you know, the voters have agency. Republican voters in the 4th District here, they love Donald Trump and they love his agenda. They'd like to have a congressman who supports that instead of opposing it. They made the choice, and the choice was clear. Alex Marlow, Pundit of the Week. Listen to his show here on Salem and read Breitbart, where he is the editor-in-chief. I'm out for the weekend. See you on Tuesday. It's common sense for the American people. Take care.
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23: Breaking news at Town Hall. I'm Bob Agnew in Washington. Secretary of State Marco Rubio is calling on NATO allies to help push back against Iran's plan to charge a toll to ships passing through the Strait of Hormuz. He told a gathering in Sweden.
24: Plan B is, what if Iran refuses to open the straits? What if Iran decides, we refuse to open the straits, we're going to own the straits, and we're going to charge tolls for it? Okay. At that point, something has to be done about it. And I would argue that there are countries represented here today that are more deeply impacted by this than even the United States.
23: Rubio says while negotiations continue to reopen the strait and to get Iran to drop its nuclear program, there has to be what he calls a plan B. Tulsi Gabbard has resigned as President Trump's Director of National Intelligence. She says she needs to step away as her husband battles a rare form of bone cancer. The former leader of a Minnesota nonprofit has been sentenced to nearly 42 years in prison for her role in a staggering $250 million fraud case. Amy Bach ran Feeding Our Future, which had claimed it provided millions of meals to children during the COVID-19 pandemic, claimed it turned out to be false. British police are appealing for witnesses as they expand their investigation into potential offenses by the former Prince Andrew, now Andrew Mountbatten at Windsor.
25: Thames Valley Police also said they had been in contact with lawyers for a woman who alleges she was taken to a location in Windsor for sexual purposes in 2010. A police statement said if she wishes to report this to police, it will be taken seriously and handled with care, sensitivity and respect for her privacy. Police are calling for anyone with information about alleged sexual offences, corruption, fraud or the sharing of confidential information to come forward. The 66-year-old former prince was arrested in February and questioned under criminal caution on suspicion of misconduct in public office related to his role as a British trade envoy. I'm Lawrence Brooks.
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23: A march was held in Kiev to oppose a government's bill on missing Ukrainian soldiers.
25: Hundreds of Ukrainians have marched through Kiev demanding that the government veto a bill on missing soldiers. The protesters gathered to oppose Bill number 13646, which addresses the legal status of missing persons. Mariana Yatsilenko, who took part in the march, said families came out so the missing are not equated with the dead. Officials say more than 90,000 people are listed as missing in Ukraine's Unified Registry of Persons who disappeared under special circumstances. I'm Lawrence Brooks.
23: Secretary of State Rubio says the Trump administration is desirous to find a diplomatic solution to its differences with the Cuban government. He also says the administration is not especially optimistic they can achieve such a diplomatic solution. Breaking news at townhall.com. Local governments and private sector groups around the country are using alternatives to traditional asphalt parking lots in order to beat the heat and curb water runoff.
1: Dozens of cities and private entities have transitioned to lots made differently and are even changing policy to eliminate city parking minimums. Asphalt industry representatives caution that parking lot owners should carefully consider the durability of any non-asphalt alternative. Among the alternatives, porous concrete panels and areas with native plants and recycled materials to make the lots cooler and less prone to flooding. Rich Thomason reporting.
23: Reigning NFL Most Valuable Player Matthew Stafford has agreed to a one-year contract extension through the 2027 season with the Los Angeles Rams. ESPN reports the deal is worth $55 million. You'll find more of these stories at townhall.com.
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0: news. And he said, I love Ellis items. I love news items. You turned me on to news items last year. Then we got the podcast, and he said, I really like John Ellis's podcast. And I said, which ones? And we went through them. I did not talk to him about the one you did with Stephen Roach. So let's start there. I don't know, Mr. Roach. What did you talk to him about?
1: Well, he's the former chief economist at Morgan Stanley for 30 years. He's now at Yale University. But for our purposes, he is one of the leading experts on China. He's been going to China since he was chairman of Morgan Stanley Asia. He, in the early days, got to know the leadership there. He led their China Development Forum discussions, so on and so forth. So he's very, very well versed in Chinese politics and Chinese governance. And he said something to me that I hadn't really thought about, which is 70% of the U.S. economy is consumer-driven. 40% of the Chinese economy is consumer-driven. And I asked the stupid question, well, why isn't, 70% of the Chinese economy consumer-driven? And he said, because the government of China doesn't want people to have choices. They don't want people to get the idea that they can make, this choice and that choice, and that they eventually get used to maybe they'll make different choices on governance. So by suppressing purposefully consumer demand, they're hoping that that will prevent political unrest. And I never thought of it that way.
0: That's quite an insight. Now, podcast? I always listen to you and Richard. But which podcast did that appear under? You brand a couple of different ones.
1: Yeah, I now just do the one I occasionally do with Joe Klein, who's an old
0: Night
1: friend,
0: Owls.
1: But I'm doing that much less. I do one-on-ones where I just interview somebody that I think is really interesting and that the news items subscribers would find really interesting. And then I do the back and forth with Richard Haass about foreign policy, essentially.
0: Do you agree, by the way, the conclusion of our conversation last night is that people who want to be informed are going to find podcasts that go longer, and like the Acquired podcast, are you familiar with that?
1: I'm not, but I do think that the problem that we have is that people only have so much time. So Richard and I have made the decision that we can go no longer than 30 minutes on the theory that the average commute for people is 35 minutes. But the one-on-ones, I just did one with a man named Sebastian Mallaby, who wrote a great book about Demis Hassabis, who's the founder of Google DeepMind. And it was so interesting. It just went on and on and on. I think it's an hour long.
0: Acquired is 3 hours long. My wife turned me on to it. It's deep dives into the history of companies. I listen to the NFL. I listen to Costco. I'm hooked. But it's for long drives, for short commutes. TSL for this, my radio television show is typically around 28 minutes. And so you're right on the average person, but good stuff goes longer. Second China story, property prices in Shanghai are rebounding. Now that is counterintuitive to me. I thought they were in sort of a slow collapse across the country.
1: Well, it's the most dynamic city, obviously, in China, and so it's not surprising that there's been a rebound there. On the other hand, all of us had been told for years and years and years that there were 60 million empty housing units, mostly apartments, in China, 60 million being the population, the entire population of Germany. But the new data shows that there are 90 million unoccupied housing units. And so the property crisis that has bedeviled the Xi government for, a decade at least, isn't getting better. It's getting worse.
0: All right. Let me again go to the Republican crisis in Texas. I have endorsed John Cornyn. My cards are on the table. He's a layup. He would win in a layup. I don't think Ken Paxton can win. You're a little more generous than me. You think he maybe possibly could, but I hate playing Russian roulette with a safe Senate seat. What did you say? Flawed doesn't begin to tell you about Ken Paxton?
1: Yeah, I'm John Cornyn, Senator Cornyn is a subscriber to News Item, so of course he's one of my favorite.
0: He's a smart guy, yeah.
1: but,

0: I think it's fair to say that not a lot of people in Texas have a high opinion of Ken Paxton. And I think that he is, I mean, I think the difference between Paxton being the Republican nominee and Cornyn being the Republican nominee is the difference between maybe the Republicans won't win and certainly the Republicans will win. So I think
1: that's right.
0: You know, we haven't had the runoff primary, so we don't know for sure that Cornyn, is going to lose, and one hopes that he doesn't, but I think if he does lose, then I think that Senate seat is very much in play. And I understand all of Mr. Tallarico's problems and vulnerabilities, but they seem to be matched at least by Ken Paxton's.
2: It will be a billion-dollar campaign. Now, you may have noticed, yes, I left math for last. That's because when I took the SAT a million years ago, they always said, skip the hard ones and go back at the end. I don't understand this, John. Explain what OpenAI did with the model that Paul Erdos, planar unit distant conjecture. I hadn't turned to that yet. So.
0: Well, we start at the beginning. There's something called artificial superintelligence, ASI, that refers to a hypothetical form of AI that surpasses human intelligence across every domain, not just in, you know, narrow tasks but creativity, problem solving, etc. And an OpenAI model tackled a geometric conjecture that has stood the test of time for 80 years. The brightest mathematicians in the world couldn't crack it, and artificial intelligence, this OpenAI model, did. Wow. And so this week, I think, will be remembered as, you know, one of the seminal moments in the development of artificial intelligence, because in this domain of math, artificial superintelligence was achieved. 80 years of the most brilliant mathematicians, Fields medalists, you know, heads of major university departments, all of these people have been trying to disprove this conjecture and have been unable to do so. And the machine was able to do so.
2: Now, is that good news in your view, or is that alarming news in your view? Because you do more AI than anybody. It's both.
0: No, it's both, right? I mean, what it implies on the good news side is that, for instance, you know, the spread of cancer is something that, you know, hundreds of billions of dollars have been spent to try and figure out how cancer spreads, how it melts with proteins and so on and so forth. Well, if artificial and superintelligence can be applied to this problem, how does cancer spread? It may be that it can figure out what all of these genius human people haven't been able to figure out. So a lot of people in the biology sphere say that they think cancer will be cured by artificial intelligence, essentially, within the next 5 or 10 years. Same is true of Alzheimer's, same is true of dementia. It's, you know, you can go on and on and on. The downside, obviously, is that the machine decides it wants to turn us into pets and figures out a way to do that, and then we're all pets. So
2: John, for laymen out there, and by the way, News Items covers AI better than anywhere else. Would you rather have us win an AI race, in other words, get to artificial superintelligence first and finally, or would you rather have us cooperating with China in that competition?
0: It's an enormously difficult decision for President Trump to make. He decided that to not put up guardrails and to not engage with the Chinese at this time on, quote, regulating, unquote, AI. And there's a very good case to be made for that. I mean, OpenAI has achieved, it looks like they have achieved superintelligence in this realm of math. So you want that, you want to be ahead. On the other hand, bad things can happen. So maybe you want to cut a deal. I don't know.
2: And maybe you want to stay abreast of what's going on in that field. Subscribe to News Items. Just Google News Items and John Ellis. A couple times a day, I'll drop a tidbit into my feed. But it really is the way to get smart about everything. Thank you, John. Have a great Memorial Day weekend. Coming right back with Eli Lake. Stay tuned.
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2: Welcome back, America. I'm Hugh Hewitt. As usual, Eli Lake joins us. Eli is a reporter for the Free Press. He is the host of the Breaking History podcast. You can follow Eli on X at Eli Lake. Eli, we're at a kind of a crossroads this weekend. The president's staying in town, not going to Don Jr.'s wedding, suggesting things are afoot. To me, there are three results, and neither you nor I have classified information. I haven't had a clearance since 1989, so we're all guessing. But it does seem to me there are three categories. We go back to combat operations, Iran capitulates, or we continue in this land of nothing except the blockade. What do you think most likely, and what do you think the media narratives would be attached to all three alternatives?
10: Well, I would add a fourth option, and that is that there is clearly something that's happening. We're seeing some reporting on it of what is Israel's Mossad has been doing in terms of what might be called kind of political warfare, and whether there is an opportunity to mobilize Iranians. I still think of that as kind of an end goal that we should keep in mind. It's unclear whether that's going to be happening now, given the state of sort of the security crackdown in Iran, the lack of any internet access and so forth. But let's just keep that kind of going on in the background. I think the media narrative is a damned if they do, damned if they don't. And one thing I would hope that President Trump understands is that if he takes a capitulation deal, and I don't actually think he will, then he will be deemed a loser. And the narrative will go from, this war has been so costly, it's responsible for inflation, and to, you know, the president got us in a misadventure and doesn't have much to show for it.
2: It'll be Taco, right? It'll be Taco.
10: Yeah, it'll be Taco. And if fighting resumes, then you'll see, you know, that, you know, it's a further lunge into the abyss and so forth. But I think that the media narratives are not, we're dealing in a different kind of environment right now. This is a president who I don't think cares at all what the elite media has to say. And in fact, I think you could argue that Trump's political rise has coincided with the loss of power for the elite media that you and I, you know, kind of have a memory of. But it's not the same. The New York Times does not have the same kind of clout that it did before in terms of setting the national news agenda. I think it's much more, it's not the paper of record so much as it is the American equivalent of Le Monde, the elite center-left newspaper. And in that respect, the president doesn't care as much as past presidents, even Republican presidents cared. Reagan used to say, like, you know, used to say that Ronald Reagan's superpower was he didn't care what they said about the New York Times. But he lived in a media environment where, you know, the White House had to worry about what the New York Times had to say. So that's, on the one hand, there's that. I think the pressure for Trump is coming politically from Congress. It's coming from his own party. And there's a lot of jitters right now about what the war means in terms of the actual midterms and what and how this will play. And I think the answer to that, if you're Trump, and I think you would agree with me, is that if I lose the war, or am I perceived to lose the war, it's going to be worse. So you just going to have, the only way out is through at this point.
2: I 100% agree with you, and I don't care what the legacy media narrative is. I care what the narrative is on our team. By our team, I mean serious journalists who understand that Iran is an existential threat to the world. And if we can bring down the regime, that's a world historical win that puts Trump on a pedestal. However, our team, if our team blisters him for the result, and there are people ready to do that, if it's a bad result, that could hurt him in the midterm because turnout will go down. We are the turnout engine. You, me, everybody who talks about this sort of stuff, we drive turnout. When we say, hey, pay no attention to those bozos over at the New York Times, this was a big win, and we explain it at length. I mean, he's just, the one thing that the president isn't great at is explaining the importance of this. He's very good at defining the bottom line, no nuke, no nuke, no nuke, no nuke. He's not really great at the eloquence part. Now, am I being too harsh?
10: There are moments when I think that Trump can cut through a lot of the haze. He can be funny at times as well. But I think you're generally right. I mean, I think he would have done himself a big favor if he'd given his kind of Oval Office address, if there was an effort to try to prepare the public for this between January and the end of February when the war actually started. It doesn't mean that you give away your tactical advantage. It doesn't mean that, you know, there are ways of doing it. But I think that he could have kind of brought the general public along better. And then I think he would have probably seen higher approval ratings for it. But on the other hand,
2: Eli, I do know. I do know that we have more resources going in, more ships, more different kinds of arsenal, more defensive weaponry, and that this blockade is going to just be a killer. If the president has in front of him data, classified information that says They're dying. They're bleeding out. It's not as fast as we want, but they're bleeding out. Their gas lines are an hour long. The people are upset. Should he share that with us? Should he tell us that?
10: Well, I would. There's an argument saying no, because it's easy for Iran, which can still control the propaganda space, to try to kind of counter it. And also, the other thing is this. Normal countries not have been able to survive this long. Iran's not a normal country. They don't care about the well-being of their people. In fact, they're happy to slaughter them and see them suffer. So in that respect, the timeline, even though the pain will be there, is longer because you do not have a regime that is in any way accountable to the people. So I'm not sure that that's going to necessarily help him. I think it's better to help him to kind of keep repeating what we heard from Admiral Cooper last week, which was, hey, we've taken out this percentage of Iran's industrial base. We've got more of this, more of that. Now, there are gaps. I mean, I think they have more missiles than we originally thought, because we thought we'd taken out more of them. That's okay. But go through the list of how Iran's conventional military and its nuclear program is now, largely rubble. That's a good thing. I think most Americans can understand that, and it cannot be a threat to its neighbors. And that if he can then back that up with, and here's a credible plan for how we are going to wrest control of the Strait of Hormuz, that's the way you got it. I think that's the way he can do it. And I think there's so many options. You and I have both talked to people retired and active in the U.S. Navy. This is not a mission impossible. This is something that's quite doable. So
2: no,
10: I think
2: it's not.
10: Yeah.
2: Pause for a minute, Eli. We'll be right back. Don't go anywhere, Mark.
10: Okay.
2: Yeah, don't go anywhere, because I have to tell you about Relief Factor. I did my 5 miles this morning, and that makes for a setup for the long run on Saturday morning. If I take my Relief Factor every day, which I'm about to do right now, there are the four pills that come out. If you're watching on the Salem News Channel, you can see them in my hand right there. And we'll go to Trader Joe's water, and down it goes, and I'll be ready for the weekend. Now, 7, 6, 5, 4. Tomorrow should be 8, 9, 10. Depends on the weather. And that'll be my first 30-mile week since the spring has arrived, and that's a good thing. Now, does Relief Factor allow me to do that? Would it allow you to do that? 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The starter pack is there as well. That's less than a dollar a day at $19.95. Give it a try for 3 weeks. I've been using it for 14 years, and come right back to the Hugh Hewitt Show.
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12: With SRN News, I'm Bob Agnew in Washington. Tulsi Gabbard has resigned as President Trump's Director of National Intelligence. She says she needs to leave office as her husband battles a rare form of bone cancer. President Trump has overseen the White House swearing in of the new Federal Reserve Chair. Trump said today that he'd like Kevin Warsh's help in stimulating the economy, even as the president tried to emphasize that the nation's central bank would remain independent. Trump has spent months criticizing Warsh's predecessor, Jerome Powell, for being reluctant to cut interest rates, something that Mr. Trump is convinced would be good for the U.S. economy, especially those would-be homebuyers. And the president is heading to one of the most competitive congressional districts in the country to test his economic message. He plans to appear in New York with GOP Representative Mike Lawler up for re-election in a closely watched House race. More on these stories at srnnews.com.
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2: This is Hugh Hewitt for townhall.com. This Memorial Day comes as our nation marks 250 years of freedom. A quarter of a millennia since the signing of the Declaration of Independence. On this Memorial Day, we should pause and recognize that we don't have one without the other. That is, we only have the freedom that we cherish as a result of those who stood up to fight for it and defend it, and more specifically, willing to pay the ultimate price. From the Revolutionary War and the nation's founding to those who have paid the price in recent days and months, as President Trump and his administration work to ensure that the mullahs of Iran never have a nuclear weapon, we remain free today because of the men and women who have committed themselves to our nation's defense. Over 1.3 million have paid the ultimate price. Today we say thank you. It's also a day for us to dedicate ourselves to what? In 1863, Abraham Lincoln called the unfinished work before us. On behalf of Salem Media, happy Memorial Day. I'm Hugh Hewitt.
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2: Welcome back, America. I'm Hugh Hewitt, joined now by Matt Continetti. Matt is the head of domestic policy studies at the American Enterprise Institute. He's a columnist for the Wall Street Journal. He's a Thursday contributor to the Commentary podcast. And Matt, John was not eager to embrace your request that Commentary make a formal request to the president to resume combat operation. So perhaps you and I can do that. Shall we make the formal request and see if that gets anywhere?
19: Well, I know you talk to the president regularly, Hugh, so a request coming from you to restart the military campaign could go far. It could seal the deal for us.
2: I'm worried. Did you see the alleged deal that Noah Rothman just reported on? It's not a deal. It would be a surrender by us. I don't think it's real.
19: We've had earlier deals, usually leaked to Arab media outlets, as I believe this one was. They don't tend to have anything to do with reality. So I look at this current deal with skepticism. You know, that said, I've also seen the reports that the high-level officials of both Pakistan and Qatar have gone to Tehran to exert some pressure or to do some type of negotiation that, as we're haggling with Iran. So that makes me worried that there might be some kind of announcement this weekend that doesn't have to do with resuming the military campaign and opening the Strait of Hormuz.
2: I'm worried about that, too. I don't know anything. I haven't had a clearance since 1989, but I think there are only three options for and what comes next. Number one, resumption of combat operations. Number two, we get the uranium, they open the strait, and we negotiate on other stuff. And then number three, we do a bad deal. What do you think? We can't control what happens. We don't know what's going to happen. What would the media narratives be that followed those three outcomes, Matt?
19: Well, if the combat operations resume, I think the media will go back into its anti-war mode that we saw throughout Operation Epic Fury, Hugh, just the constant belittling of the American war effort, despite all evidence to the contrary, and a glorification is the only way I can see it about every single Iranian missile launch or every time a Iranian munition landed near its target. It was cast by the media as some great Iranian victory. This is the same media that many parts of which claim that Iran is more powerful than ever after America and Israel hit a combined 19,000 targets, destroyed the Navy, destroyed the missile production capacity, destroyed the defense industrial base, and destroyed the leadership. So there would be an anti-war narrative if combat resumed. There would be a, I don't know how to say it, a bad deal would be greeted probably with a kind of negative headlines, skeptical of any result. I guess it's safe to say that anything Trump does is going to be greeted by negative media. The worry here, though, is that Trump is going to go for a deal that looks good on paper, but doesn't actually address the underlying issues here. And I think the two underlying issues are these. The first is that Iran cannot exit this conflict with control over the Strait of Hormuz. That would be a victory for Iran. And then the second is we can't allow U.S. funds or U.S. permission for the regime to rebuild and rearm. And right now, we're in the situation where the blockade is working, it's effective, and we are not relieving sanctions. The question is, how long does President Trump have the will to maintain this blockade so that it can continue to exert damage on the Iranian regime and the Iranian economy, squeeze it that way?
2: Well, that's why I brought up at the beginning.
19: I don't know.
2: We don't know what's going on inside of Iran. If the president is getting a daily briefing from the CIA that the gas lines are getting longer and fighting has broken out here and people are out of food there, he might be tempted just to keep the pillow on their head and not tell us, right? Just not tell us. Because if that story comes to light, that Iranians are starving and they're out of gas, we'll be told that we're being inhumane. That's the narrative that's waiting on the left side of the stage to come on stage, is that we've got to feed the Iranian people. Is that not right? Am I overestimating our media?
19: No, I think there's something to that. You know, we don't know what's going on in Iran. We have some pictures of them rebuilding their drones. Drones are easier to rebuild than missiles, obviously. We have some reports of executions resuming. We know that the internet is out. There are also reports of fights breaking out between soldiers who haven't been paid. There's clearly gaps within the leadership as the Islamic Revolutionary Guard Corps is trying to exert control. And the political leadership, many of whom were once the IRGC, are trying to do something different. That's why it's important to keep up the pressure at the very least, and not to somehow give this regime a lifeline.
2: I'm going to talk with Matt during the break about his new Wall Street Journal column on Donald Trump the Brawler, which I recommend to all of you, and you can listen to it on the Big Weekend Pod. And he'll be back after the break to talk autopsy. Yeah, grisly stuff, autopsy. Stay tuned.
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26: What's your big beef with the Nazis?
27: What's my big beef?
26: Yes, it seems like you're always
27: My big beef?
26: Everything. You're always knocking the Nazis. Oh, it's time for Mel Brooks to knock the Nazis, it seems.
28: Any education at all?
26: I don't know much.
29: I went to college.
26: What college?
29: Queens.
26: As Governor Chris Christie said on his honeymoon night, I couldn't physically do this by myself. And I think that's why you are in Comedy Central. Can you imagine if you were in real show business, where you'd be then? Good for you, and three cheers for you.
29: I can tell that you are a poser.
26: And I don't mean that negatively.
29: A poser?
26: Well, I mean, you got that Brooklyn thing, right? Do you want to shoot the swans? I think I'm seeing an outtake from Funny Girl.
2: Welcome back, America. We're playing a little Steve Martin because the recommendation, Martin Short, because recommendation by Matt Continetti today was on a Martin Short documentary. What's the name of it, Matt?
30: Marty, Life is Short, and it's on Netflix.
2: And you said that you love the Marty, Life is Short, and that you like coterie stories. I don't understand that. Explain that to me.
30: Okay. So a coterie is a group of like-minded people and who come together and, you know, share ideas and usually engage in a cooperative enterprise. So it's basically a small group of people. And as I've read and studied over the years, Hugh, I've just found that so much happens because of coteries. Think of the American founding, as I've been thinking about in the past 250 years. There's a coterie of men. They're all in one place at one time. They're writing together, and they're brilliant. And, of course, they create the greatest political system in human history, the American political system. The Renaissance is the same way, right? You can look at Elizabethan writers, you know, Shakespeare was part of a whole group of people who were writing different plays. And I happen to think the same applies to Canadian comics in the 1970s, because Martin Short is just part of this incredibly talented crew, which includes Eugene Levy, Catherine O'Hara, John Candy, Paul Schaefer. You know, the list goes on and on. And it's just fascinating to me how these talented people somehow find each other at different parts of our history. And when they do, the talent just explodes.
2: So my question about the documentary, The Fetching Mrs. Hewitt, has already said, that's on for tonight. I came back from my trundle and I said, have you heard of this? We're going to watch that tonight because she loves Martin Short. However, I hate finding out terrible things about people. I learned on the commentary podcast, he's had quite a lot of tragedy in his life. That's not finding out something terrible. He's not a terrible person. Terrible things have happened to him. Is that the correct assessment?
30: Well, I think like any person, he's suffered loss, and I think he's suffered greater loss than most. He's lost a wife who he loved very deeply, and he's also recently lost a daughter. That aspect was not covered in the documentary, though the film is dedicated to the daughter's memory. But I think what struck me about the movie and why I really liked it as a Martin Short fan, as a fan of the comics from the 70s and 80s, is he just has a remarkably realistic but also very hopeful and faithful outlook on life. And he just loves making people laugh. You left out on that Jiminy Glick reel, Hugh. One of my favorites is when Jiminy Glick asked Steven Spielberg when he was going to make a movie that really connected with the public.
2: Yeah, I can't wait to see Martin Spielberg. I mean, Steven Spielberg has a whole movie of Martin Short, which you teased on the podcast. I'm looking forward to that. Okay, speaking of comedy, the DNC released its autopsy. As I said on Fox earlier today, it's not an autopsy, it's an alibi. Apparently no one had anything to do with the campaign disaster that was 2024. What do you make of the rollout of the disastrous autopsy?
30: Well, I think it's emblematic of the state of the Democratic Party and the Democratic National Committee in particular, Hugh. You have to remember, this is a party whose ratings are down in the dumps, mainly or partly because many Democrats don't like the way that Ken Martin, the DNC chair, is performing. Their fundraising is down in the dumps. They kept this report hidden from the public, and now we know why. The only reason it was released was because I believe CNN had the scoop and was publishing parts of it. And then you read the whole thing and you see that it contains basic factual errors. It doesn't really have a conclusion. It has a total kind of, as you said, alibi aspects to it, not really facing up to Joe Biden and all of the cover-up about his health. And I think is also unnecessary in a large way, right? We know why the Democrats lost in 2024. All it takes is to look at an exit poll, and you can see that they were clearly out of touch on the economics and on the culture. And Kamala Harris was not the type of leader the country desired at the time. So Democrats, you know, need to face up to the reality that's staring them in the face. But instead, they just seem to be kind of running around in circles as a result of this leak of this autopsy.
2: You know, the collapse of the Democratic Party began with the debate on June 27th with President Biden. And ever since then, it's been the longest running political train wreck in American political history because it's ongoing. Ro Khanna today announced about the autopsy, which is really an alibi, that the problem was we did not appropriately blame Israel and stand by Gaza. Is there any end in sight for the Democratic free fall? Because Republicans are in trouble, as you said earlier, but the Democrats are in free fall.
30: No, they are. And I wrote a piece earlier this week for the Wall Street Journal on how woke is very much alive.
2: Oh, yes.
30: I mean, you hear all these stories about peak woke or woke is dead or Democrats are going to move away from pronouns and boys and girls sports. But that's not the case. Woke is everywhere. And what is most disturbing to me is that it seems that anti-Israel rhetoric, anti-Semitic rhetoric and behavior in many ways is becoming kind of the connective tissue of the Democratic Party. It's the thing that almost everyone agrees on. And you see it in that Ro Khanna comment. If
2: we get a retirement from the court, one of the reasons to put David Strauss, Eighth Circuit judge, on the short list is not only because Trump appointed him in 2017 and he's been right about everything with the Clarence Thomas clerk. He's a fine justice, or would be a fine justice, but he's also the grandchild of Holocaust survivors, and he's Jewish. And I think, I don't do identity politics, but as a plus at the end of the line, David Strauss. Have you heard of him, Matt?
30: I have, from my best source, Hugh Hewitt.
2: There you go. David Strauss, that's the guy I'm campaigning for because of where we are as a nation on the anti-Semitism problem, and because we need an originalist if Justice Alito steps down. Matt Continetti, thank you. Follow him on X at Continetti. Follow me to the next segment.
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9: In phony TV ads, Mays Middleton says he's mega, but he's got no experience in a courtroom. 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
2: 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Now, let me talk to you about kids. Kids who want to go to camp this summer. Kids who need you to pitch in. We have a week left in our effort to raise as much money as possible to send as many kids as possible to summer camp. Kids whose dad is in jail or prison, whose mom is sometimes in jail and prison too. They need to get out. They need to be with counselors who understand their lives. They need to be with other campers who come from the same circumstances. They need to be in lakes. They need to be tubing. They need to be ziplining and on horses. They need shaving cream fights. They need the food that comes from camp. Some of them never get three squares, period. But it costs $200. 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Horses included, blobs included, but we need you to act. 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
4: 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You are listening to the O'Reilly Update. Coming up next, the news with Mike Slater.
5: Thank you, Bill. It is Friday, May 22nd, 2026. Here's what's happening today in America. The Senate heads home. Pandemic fraudster heads to jail. Grocery store regulation gone. And a NASCAR legend passes away. It's all coming up. Then Bill's going to be here with your message of the day. But first, the Senate is heading home until June without finishing anything, including a reconciliation bill. Thune, the head of the Senate, was asked if Senate Republicans are responding, going home because of Trump's endorsement of Ken Paxton. Thune said, "It's hard to divorce anything that happens here from what's happening in the political atmosphere around us. You can't disconnect those things." What a bunch of babies. This is again after Trump endorsed Ken Paxton for U.S. Senate in Texas over the incumbent Cornyn, who was told, "If you don't pass the SAVE Act, we're going to primary you," and they didn't pass the SAVE Act. The woman behind the massive Minnesota pandemic fraud scandal was sentenced to 41 and a half years in prison. That's the longest sentence of the 60 people who have been found guilty so far in connection with the Feeding Our Future fraud scheme. $250 million in pandemic federal funds meant to pay for meals for children. This woman was sentenced to pay $243 million back to the federal government. I don't think she has that money anymore. She is one of nearly 80 people charged in connection with the fraud. Again, more than 60 people have been convicted or pleaded guilty. The Department of Justice said employees were bribed and received kickbacks for joining in the scheme. They were paid as consulting fees. The Trump administration is loosening a federal rule that requires grocery stores and air conditioning companies to reduce greenhouse gases used in cooling equipment. The head of the EPA, Lee Zeldin, said this Biden-era rule, so it's a new regulation, imposes costly restrictions that limit the type of refrigerants that U.S. businesses and families can use. This new rule will allow businesses to choose the refrigeration systems that work best for them, saving them billions of dollars. And this will be felt by American families and lower grocery prices. One of the all-time great NASCAR drivers, Kyle Busch, has died. Two-time NASCAR Cup Series champion. Earlier in the day yesterday, his family made a statement that he was hospitalized and was undergoing treatment for a severe illness and that he wouldn't be competing this weekend in Charlotte. Later in the day yesterday, the family made a statement that he died. He survived by his wife and two kids, 9 and 4. Denny Hamlin, his former teammate, said, "I absolutely cannot comprehend the news. We just need to think of his family during this time. We love you, KB." Kyle Busch, literally last week after he won a race, said, "You never know when your last one is." Bush was 41. I'm Mike Slater from Politics by Faith. Bill O'Reilly has your message of the day. Next.
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6: Morning, glory, and evening, grace, America. I'm Hugh Hewitt. Ben Domenech is the opinion editor at the Daily Wire. He is, of course, a Fox News contributor, the host of the Big Ben Show. I got a lot to talk with him about, but I want to start from left field with Kyle Busch dying at the age of 41. I'm not a racing guy, Ben. Are you a racing guy?
15: I am to a limited aspect. I typically watch the major races, and then the personalities are definitely a part of what I pay attention to. And Kyle had a lot of personality. He played the villain quite a lot. but he was also great driver, incredibly accomplished, and this is a very tragic situation. It's really awful and sad.

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2: From New York, and both died of heart-related issues. You don't know if that's, you know, related or not, but there is some evidence that it can be. I think that in this case, there is no evidence that this had anything to do with that. And the guy had a sinus infection and everything else like that going up to this. He talked about being sick. So who knows what exactly it was. I will just say, Hugh, from personal experience, you reach a point in life where even guys who are resistant to going to go to the doctor, you got to go. I just always encourage, hey, if you're worried about something and you're over the age of like 35, get it checked out. Don't like just wait the way that you used to when you were 25, because that's not a good idea.
3: All right, now I want to switch to the Big Ben podcast, your opening monologue, which I found very provocative. There is an age gap, not a gender gap, not a soccer mom gap, an age gap. Republicans are doing better on the war and everything with everyone over the age of 45, and Democrats are doing a lot better on everything with those who are under 45. I think, now Ben, Hugh Hewitt, making this up as he goes along, the only thing I wanted to do when I was young was get a house, because that's the first step. And getting a house meant saving for a down payment, which is really hard when you got student loan debt. I had some, but we paid that off. And the Fetching Mrs. Hugh was working. And we bought the Farlington townhouse. You know, we did the whole deal in D.C. one step at a time. I want to see the Republicans come up with a, hey, we will match your down payment. We'll take half the upside or 40% on the upside, burning off over you. Something that goes after housing and kids. That's their sweet spot. What would you think is the sweet spot for younger voters?
2: No, I actually think that you're really onto something there. And keep in mind, so much of this is driven by frustrations that are created by leftist policies.
3: Yes.
2: Preventing the building of homes.
3: Yes.
2: In the areas that they control. And just think about it. If you're a young person who lives in a blue city and who might otherwise be inclined to vote Republican in a congressional election or something like that, and what you see around you is a situation where, you know, if you're going to get married and have kids, you're going to be doing it in an apartment, which not a lot of people want to do. And a lot of them still have, especially if they have conservative values, the idea that you should necessarily be able to afford a home before you start going down that road. People are priced out of the market in part because older people are not selling their homes. They're keeping multiple homes. They well over index in terms of the amount of property that they own in the country, and none of them seem all that interested or willing to sell it. And I don't entirely blame them. It's a rational decision on their part, but it's one of these situations that has created and been exacerbated by these blue city policies and the like, which essentially make it impossible to build homes in states like California. As I was discussing earlier with Adam Carolla, the idea that you have to have all these different requirements, regulations, you have to do all these ridiculous things that make no sense to carpenters, but that the bureaucrats have decided you have to do because safetyism is the rule. That's the kind of approach that ultimately leads to people being priced out of the market, becoming frustrated, and becoming resentful of a lot of things. And guess what? When someone comes along like Zohran Mamdani and says, I'm just going to have the state take over the housing situation, and I'm going to fix this with my power, then they start to listen to them because they're not ideological. Unless you have a conservative resistance to that kind of messaging, unless you've been taught capitalism by accident by listening to someone other than in the public schools, then you're very open to that kind of argument from the left. It's a foolish argument, of course, but it's also one that Republicans, I think, are not addressing.
3: And I want to explain to people not inside the Beltway like you and me. Farlington was World War II housing that has served as the entry-level housing market for five generations of Beltway people. They get a two-bedroom attached townhouse, and then from there they move to Reston, and from there they move to Vienna and Oakton, and then they come back in or they go to Great Falls. There's a path, but the path
2: there's
3: is shut down.
2: Yeah. Yeah.
3: The path doesn't exist. And I was a land use lawyer for 30 years in California. We don't build those kind of houses anymore because for 30 years the left didn't like that. They wanted stuff

0: that wasn't going to get built, that they had no market for it. But I think if we come up with a match for a down payment and we pour our money not into Section 8 housing, but into getting young married adults into houses, we win.
1: Yeah, I think a big part of this, Hugh, is that the party has been lulled, and this is something that I hope came through, but I probably should have stressed in a larger way. The party has been lulled into happiness about the economy because the people that they have in their ears are happy about the stock market.
0: Yes.
1: They're happy about what's been going on there. The stock market is not the economy. It is an indicator, but it is not the economy. And that's the problem that I think we're facing, which is that Republicans, if you are a Republican who watches Fox, and I hope that you do, if you pay attention to what's going on the stock market, if you have seen your portfolio performing very, very well, you feel like the economy is doing really well. And if you actually look at the numbers and the breakdowns in that New York Times Siena poll, there are a lot of people who are way more optimistic about the economy than you might think, given the general coverage of it. But then you see young people who do not have that same experience, who are not living that way at this point in their lives. People who are under 45 are sour on the economy. They do not think it is working. And many of them are very fearful that it is going to go down the tubes. They're actually, you know, in the opposite sort of category, to such a degree that it's like living in two frames of reality. And I don't think those are the people that Republicans know they need to actually listen to now, because 45 is not young. I'm 44 years old. You are not young. You have a family. You have a mortgage. You have all these different, things that you have to pay for. You're paying attention to the economy. You're just experiencing it in a very different way because you have to buy eggs a lot more often than the other people do. The eggs are actually okay now, by the way. But the point being, you have to spend money on things that a lot of the people who are over 45 don't have to spend things on. The other thing, by the way, healthcare costs. I don't know why we have just ceded this argument entirely to the Democrats. The Democrats own the healthcare system in America. Everything that's gone on in the healthcare system is what they did to it, okay? And yet somehow it's Republicans' problem that they have to fix. I just don't understand why this is an argument that Republicans have lost so fully, Hugh. I don't know if there's any way to claw it back. But essentially, they get blamed for everything that's going on, even though they had nothing to do with the policies that made it.
0: And I got to say one more thing. If you're 25... AI should scare the living daylights out of you.
1: It does.
0: You don't know.
1: It does.
0: You make the wrong choice for a career, you're screwed.
1: And
0: I don't know what the right choice is.
1: Republicans are very quickly becoming the party of AI, whether they want to, they want that label or not. They are viewed as the party in favor of data centers and a party in favor of these tech billionaires and the like. And Hugh, I actually think that the backlash to this is something that's very dangerous. I talk about it in an interview that we have going up tomorrow at the Daily Wire with Jason Miaris about the danger that we believe is posed by this Luigi Mangione culture. Sam Altman has survived two attempts on his life already, and serious attempts. And the thing that I think is significant.
0: I didn't know that.
1: Yes.
0: Wow.
1: There are backlashes to this that are going to take off across the country. There's a Wall Street Journal article I commend to you from earlier this week, Hugh, that looks at some of these cases, including local officials who've received death threats for the way that they've voted about data centers and the like. And, of course, a lot of this is fed by Chinese propaganda that wants to undermine these data centers, is making a lot of the same arguments that they've made in the past around climate doomerism and the like, and they are pushing that on social media to the nth degree, to scare people into feeling like if the U.S. has these kind of advances in technology that they are going to be the ones who pay the price.
0: You got to listen to Big Ben podcast this week. He'll be with me on the other side during the break. We're going to talk about the autopsy on the other side of Iran. Don't go anywhere. I'm Hugh Hewitt with Ben Domenech. Follow Ben on X at Pete Domenech as well.
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0: America, Ben Domenech back for seven more minutes. Ben, as we speak, on the web, two narratives are emerging. One is we're about to sign a document that must resemble what Imperial Japan signed on the Missouri in 1945. It's a complete loss. And then there's a story in the Wall Street Journal. Trump is returning immediately to the White House because combat operations are in the offing. What do you hear? What do you think?
1: Well, I think that is, I believe that reporting, and I believe it not just because of that reporting, but because it's what I'm hearing as well. And, you know, I think that as much as people would like to laugh about it, the president actually does need to be here as opposed to going to his son's wedding. All-time Trump clip, by the way, about that. But the thing that really strikes me about this is, and I think we've talked about this before a number of times, obviously, the president is not willing to accept a bad deal in this situation. There are people around him in his ear who would be, I think, willing to accept a bad deal because of the politics, because of the domestic politics of the situation, because they worry that things will not right the ship in time. The president does not have that attitude. And I think that he is this is the thing that's so interesting about it, because you hear all the time about people, you know, it's the blind men and the elephant. And they're like, well, Trump's like this and Trump is like that. The actual thing is that the president keeps his own counsel. And as much as he takes the advice from people around him and hears them out, he knows what he wants, and he knows where to, he knows the end game that he wants to pursue. And from my perspective, he has been the one kind of holding back the people who have been in his ear, and they definitely, I mean, they're fellow Republicans who are concerned about what's going on. By the way, some of those same people are on Capitol Hill, you know, pitching a hissy fit right now about this weaponization fund. And those are the same people who want it, a lot of those same people want him to back off when it comes to Iran because of their own electoral situations or because of the cycle, et cetera. I think that the president is very firmly of the position that, no, I want to win. And a win has certain definitions for me, that, and none of them are in this document.
0: Okay, last question. Shelley Moore Capito, senator from West Virginia on Approach, was on the show on Thursday. She said, I am a finish-the-job person. I have to think a majority of the Republican conference in the Senate are finish-the-job people, like Tom Cotton and yep. Roger Wicker put out a statement today. Susan Collins is no shrinking violet. I just can't believe that anyone doesn't want to win. They'll all get wiped out. We'll actually lose the Senate if we lose
1: this
0: war.
1: That's the thing. That's the thing. I think, Hugh, that some of these people are very short-sighted. And I just the perspective that I have on this is, look, you're about to be 6 months into a year. And you have done very little, from my perspective, to establish a Republican narrative about what we will do for you if you reelect us or if you elect us. They have done very little, I think, that is good in that vicinity. They have been squabbling amongst themselves and with the White House. I think that's very stupid, and I think that instead they need to get on the same page and understand you are in this. This is happening, and you need to be dedicated to victory in this situation, because if you don't achieve it, that is going to be the test of this election, one way or the other. People will say they're voting on the economy, but the ramifications of this war on the economy are the things that they're actually talking about.
0: You're right. I want to close by just saying my heart goes out for Tulsi Gabbard. Her husband's really sick. I know she's a friend of yours. Whatever people's political thoughts are about that, what an awful situation. And
1: it's truly awful, and I appreciate it, Hugh, and thank you for saying that. Look, the thing that I would just stress to everyone is I hope that they will pray for Abraham, Tulsi's husband, who is a wonderful, wonderful man and built like an ox, and is the last person in the world you would ever think would be diagnosed with an extremely rare form of cancer. And truly, I mean, I would just say Tulsi has been, despite the press clippings around her on occasion, she has been a very loyal, pursuer of the agenda Donald Trump put her in that job to do. I do think that it's going to be interesting who comes out to replace her. She's staying on for another month in order to ease that transition. You know, I'm sure that there will be names that are floated by various factions. And look, I have my own thoughts on who that might be, but I'll keep that now. Maybe write about it next week. But really appreciate your heartfelt thoughts. And if I would encourage all your listeners, just pray for her family, because
0: yeah, and don't be evil. Don't be evil. The online stuff is just evil. Don't be evil.
1: Yeah.
0: I just can't believe it. Instead, be good. Ben Domenech, thank you. Have a great Memorial Day weekend. Be Domenech on X. Listen to him always at the Big Ben Podcast. Read him at the Daily Wire. We'll talk again next week, Ben. Thank you.
1: Thank you.
0: I want to remind everyone, Memorial Day weekend means a lot of different things. You might have to move the barbecue. If you move the barbecue, you might hurt your back. It's like if you give a moose a muffin. And if you move the barbecue, you might hurt your back. If you hurt your back, you're going to need Relief Factor. Now, I took it an hour one because I have the long run tomorrow. 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Finally, kids need to go to camp. And Angel Tree will send them. They will send as many as they can get funded. They will send tens and hundreds of thousands of kids, and they are out there. Over a million children in America have one or both parents in prison. All right? Over a million kids. They're very difficult to find $200 for to go to a camp. It's not really on the high end of the caregiver's list, whether it's mom or dad who is in jail, or grandma or grandpa or aunt or uncle. They haven't got $200 for camp. But you do. You can send a kid to camp. All you have to do is say, you know what? I'm going to give up dinner this weekend. I'm not going to do a party. I'm going to call 888-206-2764. 888-206-2764. 888-206-2764. Give a listen to Kristen. She's an Angel Tree volunteer, about how Angel Tree Camp can transform a life.
6: And just have people believe in them, and for them to be able to be a kid and not suffer for the crime that their parents are in prison for. We actually feel like they're the silent victims of crime because they're labeled through Angel Tree. That's what we're doing, is we're giving them the opportunity to be a kid and to look past their parents' label.
0: So won't you help? 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America, don't go anywhere. I'm Hugh Hewitt.
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15: With SRN News, I'm Bob Agnew in Washington. Tulsi Gabbard has resigned as President Trump's Director of National Intelligence. She says she needed to leave office as her husband battles a rare form of bone cancer. She's the fourth cabinet official to depart so far during the president's second term. Kevin Warsh has been sworn in as the new Federal Reserve Chair. President Trump said today that he would like Warsh's help in stimulating the economy. Warsh noted the Fed's mandate is to promote price stability and maximum employment. He pledged the central bank would pursue those aims with, in his words, independence and resolve. President Trump now campaigning in one of the most competitive congressional districts in the country to test his midterm economic message, appearing in New York with GOP Representative Mike Lawler. He's up for re-election in a closely watched House race. On Wall Street at the close, the Dow was up 294 points. This is SRN News.
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5: In my mind, I'm going to Carolina.
6: Welcome back, America. We're going to Carolina in today's segment with Jonathan Williams. He's president and chief economist at the American Legislative Exchange Council. But before I go to the North and South Carolina story, Jonathan, I see you've been back in Michigan. Are you trying to prop up your home state? Are you going back up there to try and get them ahead of Ohio again?
7: Well, you know what? You don't need me to do that. You need Speaker Hall's doing a good job of it himself, trying to catch Ohio. He just needs some more willing partners in the state Senate and in the governor's office, and I think they're going to do it.
6: What did they get done that makes you happy?
7: You know, there's a couple of things. Just in the last 48 hours, they passed a massive sweeping property tax reform bill out of the Michigan House on a bipartisan basis, by the way. They had a Detroit Democrat, Representative Wissett, an ALEC member join in on the effort. And that was just great to take, to cut the state level property tax out altogether, right? I mean, it's still going to have local property taxes to fund local schools, but it gets rid of the state mill levy portion of the property tax, which is exactly at the state level what state lawmakers have right before them. I think it's a beautiful move for the future of Michigan. And, you know, it's something where we see property taxes rising all across the country because of these out of control assessments and big spending going on at the local units of government, Hugh. And so state of Michigan just did a huge favor to taxpayers by eliminating that state portion of it.
6: Well, I hope that spreads like kudzu. That's the only thing I want to spread from Michigan, but that does. Now let's go to the Carolinas. North Carolina is considering a cap on their income tax. How can they not just do it given the neighborhood they live in? Tennessee's got zero. They better get their income tax down. They're going to lose people to the volunteer state, aren't they?
7: Well, that's right. I mean, and that's the whole value proposition of the North Carolina turnaround in rich states, poor states, is starting with Pat McCrory and moving all the way to the present. They've continued to cut rates down. But I think they're smartly looking ahead to say, you know, what if North Carolina isn't always run by leaders as it has been run for the last 15 years? I mean, look at the horrible story of Colorado, once being one of the most competitive states in America, transitioning politically, and now obviously is suffering as a result. Virginia's right there as well. I think they're saying, hey, wisely, what if we're not in power 10 or 15 years from now? Let's put some things in the Constitution, such as a cap on the income tax rate, like they're talking about right now and getting done in Raleigh, to think ahead, just in case, if North Carolina does go in a progressive direction in a bad cycle or two for Republicans, let's make sure that state tax code that has fueled so much of this business job growth, as well as the population growth, is intact.
6: And there are dominoes. Tennessee goes to zero. North Carolina begins to prepare for the future. What's cooking in the pecan state? What's South Carolina doing?
7: Well, South Carolina is really having to keep up with this dynamic. I mean, they really ran the risk of falling behind by standing still in the most competitive region, really, in America when it comes to tax cuts and states without income taxes. So they had very little margin for error. This year, thankfully, the legislature came together, reduced tax rates on personal income, but also put in place triggers to get to a flat tax and to eventually eliminate the income tax altogether. Now, we're talking a ways out here, Hugh, by the time I think they would hit those triggers, but I think it puts that really marker in the ground to say, based on current law, this is our idea that we must compete with zero income tax states in the region. And by the way, North Carolina will probably beat us to being a zero income tax state, so keeping up with the competitors there right at home.
6: You know, it's a wonderful effect. I love watching the dominoes fall, and I think American Legislative Exchange Council has done a lot about that. Now let's go to the other side of the Mississippi, to Texas, because Phil Graham has been part of ALEC longer than you, I would bet, and he got a big win along with Texas Governor Abbott. What did they get done in Texas?
7: Well, yeah, it's so Senator Phil King on the ALEC board, former national chairman. State. No, Phil Graham's also great, but as you know, and a big fan of ALEC. We're big fans of both of the Phils, Senator Graham and Senator King. But Senator King sponsored the Texas DOGE bill back a couple of years ago. And one of the efforts that part of that, which is just phenomenal to see this play out, is in Governor Abbott's office with their regulatory review work that they're doing. Really taking a page from Glenn Youngkin right here in Virginia with his Office of Regulatory Management, a good piece of ALEC model legislation to review those regulations across agencies. And they're already seeing some huge results, as everything is bigger in Texas after all, Hugh. We're seeing over $100 million of savings for taxpayers based on that. I think 69,000 words have been reduced and eliminated from the regulatory code. And then just this last week, they launched a website through this Texas Regulatory Review Agency to take a look and to also just have that transparency for businesses and taxpayers to look at the regs, the forms, and what they need to do to continue to be competitive there in the Lone Star State.
6: All I want to tell people is go to the ALEC.org to find out about more details on all of this. Get your copy of richstatespoorstates.com as well, richstatespoorstates.com. Jonathan, we have the state Senate president from Utah on. I think they're going to stay number one for a while yesterday. Thank you, Jonathan. Go nowhere, America. I'm Hugh Hewitt.
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4: 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The Answer. Avoid the confusion. This is where you get the truth. This is the Big 1070. The Answer.
19: We all would love to see an agreement with Iran in which the straits are open and they abandon their nuclear ambitions and so forth, their nuclear weapons ambitions. That's what we would all hope for. And that's what we're going to continue to work on. And that's what work is ongoing even as I speak to you now in that regard. But we also have to have a plan B. And plan B is, what if Iran refuses to open the straits? What if Iran decides, we refuse to open the straits, we're going to own the straits, and we're going to charge tolls for it? Okay. At that point, something has to be done about it. And I would argue that there are countries represented here today that are more deeply impacted by this than even the United States is. So all I'm saying, and I've said, and I think this has been reiterated by others, there are other countries that agree with me on this, is that we have to start thinking about, what do we do if a few weeks from now Iran decides, we don't care, we're going to keep the straits closed, we're going to sink any ship that doesn't listen to us or doesn't pay us. Then someone's going to have to do something about it. Okay, they're not just going to voluntarily reopen the straits in that scenario. So we have to start thinking about it. I raised that point today. I got a lot of nods. I got a lot of people that came up to me afterwards and acknowledged it. But we don't have an announcement for you today in terms of something that's happening. I know there's a plan in place for what to do if the shooting stops. It's what the French-UK initiative talks about, when the conditions are set. Well, what they mean by when the conditions are set is when no one is shooting. And but we have to have a plan B for if someone is shooting, you know, how do you reopen the straits? And so I made that point today. I don't know if that would be a NATO mission necessarily, but it would certainly be NATO countries that can contribute to it.
6: So that's Marco Rubio. I have more tape of the Secretary of State at the NATO summit. Do want to let you know I'm standing by waiting for Mac Teasley. Mac was the foundation director at the Eisenhower Foundation, because there's a movie coming out next Friday called Pressure. Brendan Fraser plays Ike. I'm very invested in this movie, not just because they're sponsoring ads on the program, but because my first job out of college was a researcher for David Eisenhower's book, Eisenhower at War. And not many people know the story of the run-up to D-Day. Pressure is going to tell that story. I'm very confident with Mac Teasley, who is the president of the Eisenhower Foundation for a long time and a historian of Ike. I'm very, very confident they will tell it correctly. There are aspects, such as the training disaster. If you're watching on Salem News Channel, I just played a little bit of the trailer for you. There was a training disaster. I believe it cost 9,000 lives as we trained for the NATO invasion. They gave everyone pause. Then there were meteorological reports that said, go, don't go, go, don't go, go, don't go. Then there was loading the ships with people who were thrown up in the ships. You might remember the opening scene of Saving Private Ryan. Then there's the famous scene of Ike going to meet with, I believe, the 101st Airborne before they take off on their most dangerous of missions. And the trouble is, the channel had defeated many, many attempts to invade England. Was it going to defeat the attempt for the Allies to invade Fortress Europe? Hitler had thrown up everything. There were two lines of fortifications. The Western Wall was at Germany, but the European Wall was all along the coast. And oh, Mac joins me. Mac, how are you? And congratulations on making the rounds on this. How good is this movie going to be?
20: I think it's going to be very successful. I went in with the historian's view to see whether it would, how accurate it was, but I came away convinced that the writers did their homework and the attention to the details and so forth. And so I think I love the name pressure because it's not just, it wasn't just about the air pressure, the weather. It was about the pressure on Ike, the most important decision he ever made in his life, really. Everything was easier after this for him. So
6: I began my post-college career working for David Eisenhower on the book Eisenhower at War as his research assistant. I didn't know any of this. Do you think a lot of people know about the TikTok, about everything on Eisenhower's shoulders, all the different considerations? You think people know that story?
20: No, I don't think they appreciate it. And it went, you know, his first day in the Oval Office as president, he basically said it's a continuation, lots of decisions and tough issues. It's a continuation of everything I've been doing since 1942. Another day at the office, more or less, you know. There's a reason he was only 53 years old at the time of D-Day, but he looked like he was 60. I mean, he had wear. Of course, he was living on coffee and four packs of cigarettes a day too. So it wasn't very good, but. Just the stress that he was under is just totally amazing.
6: Now, there's a supporting cast of people around him, all of the various people from Beatles Smith and on up. Are they cast well? Do you like how they are portrayed in the movie?
20: You know, I'm looking forward. I saw the movie 5 weeks ago, and I'm looking forward to I'm going to see it again next week. And so I'm going to take a closer look at things because I was Captain Butcher, his naval aide, portrayed.
6: Oh, yeah.
20: I mean, was he in there too? Okay. I mean, I need to look at that more closely, but yeah, I think Brendan Fraser did a good job with Eisenhower, the cadence of his speaking, and he's a little heavier than Ike was, of course, but still he showed the gravity of the situation and the pressure that he was under. And I think the Kay Summersby thing, my antenna was up on that one because I wanted it to be professional. And they did show that the relationship was indeed professional. There was one little lapse where maybe they had a conversation about, oh, we've had a couple of moments or something like that. There was a reference to that at one point. But by and large, it showed that she was just and she was still driving him then. And one of the things, they were calling her Lieutenant Summersby. And I thought, aha. She actually joined the U.S. military in November 20th of 44, but not yet. And she became an Army lieutenant in the U.S. Army.
6: So last question, Mac, did they tell us in the movie, do you recall what it was that Eisenhower witnessed the training accident? How many people died in the training accident for D-Day? Was it 9,000 people died?
20: No, it was 750.
6: But the first day
20: of Normandy was 2,000. So, it was communications problem. We were artillery deaths. A German fast boat had snuck in and sunk two LSTs. So a lot of our troops drowned in the water or died of hypothermia. So, yeah. And Keith Thomasby,
6: Let's talk again next week. I'm looking forward to Pressure so much. It comes out on May 29th, theaters across the United States. They work with people like Professor Teasley, who's a great historian, ran the Eisenhower Foundation forever. I'm really looking forward to seeing Pressure. Thank you, Mac. I'll be right back, America. Stay tuned.
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6: Welcome back, America. I'm Hugh Hewitt. Time for the poet laureate of the Hugh Hewitt Show, Tarzan and Joe. Hello, Joe.
27: Hello, you. You know, normally in the Friday before Memorial Day, I would do a Memorial Day poem. And if you'd like a Memorial Day poem, you can go to TarzanaJoe.com, where I have posted one. But this story came out this week in California, and I know you've been focusing a little on California with this week, but not this story. So stand by.
6: All right.
27: I laughed so hard, I hurt myself. I bought a dozen trusses. California's studying a plan for high-speed buses. They'll run along the interstate in designated lanes and promise to go faster than those silly high-speed trains. You'll fly along the highway at twice the speed a car can. And if I bought a ticket, you would have to give me Narcan. Of course, there'll be a study, which will cost about $1 million. Designers and consultants, which will take another $1 billion. It'll be a great investment, like that plant that boiled water, making 5 cents worth of power that only cost a quarter. They'll need a coach that's speedy and won't stop short of thrilling you and brake if there's a hazard in a way that won't be killing you. Metro told reporters the reason they're pursuing it, they heard while on a junket that all of Europe's doing it. And someone has to hire all those railroad guys now laid off. Relax, I'm sure in 50 years the whole thing will be paid off. I wish some clever alchemist could come up with a tonic to free our politicians from ideas so moronic. That's Bus Lanes by Tarzana Joe.
6: Joe, where are the bus lanes for the super buses going to go?
27: Well, some on the 5, but then they have to build special roads that don't curve. Roads that don't curve through mountains. They have to build special embankments. They have to have cameras that go 12 miles down the road, because it's hard to stop a bus going at 140 miles an hour if something happens to wander in the lane, like a homeless encampment.
6: You're making this up.
27: I have triple-checked it. I thought it was the Babylon Bee. I've triple-checked it, went to the Caltrans site, went to Grok and Siri, and they all say this is the case. I am not making this up.
6: Gavin Newsom, a futurist who should not have a future. Tarzana Joe, though, does have a future. You can get any poem you need for your high-speed bus, your high-speed boat, your high-speed train, your high-speed plane, whatever you need. Joe will make it for you if you go to TarzanaJoe.com and hit the button for I Need a Poem. It's wedding season. It's toast season. It may be farewell season. It may be graduation season. But get out there. Get your poem from TarzanaJoe.com. Thank you, Joe. The best commencement speech I heard this week was from my friend Jan Janura, who wrote the book Turning Small Talk into Big Talk. And he gave five pieces of advice. I'm going to use the best piece of advice that he gave. Jan's a very dear friend. Be careful who your friends are. That was his advice to graduates. Pick your friends wisely. That's my advice to you. Stick around. One of my friends, Dr. Larry Arnn, is next.
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8: Danny, what's on your mind?
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1: Time now for the O'Reilly Update message of the day. On this Friday, if you have any friends or acquaintances that like communism, all you need to do is point to Cuba. It is an impoverished nation. 90% of the people there cannot really make a living. Government has to hand out ration cards for food, energy, things like that. And this has been going on since 1959. No progress in Cuba, a communist country. So why would anyone want to impose communism anywhere, including America? But we have a growing socialist and communist movement here. It is based on an enormous government giving people who don't have very much free stuff. You've heard it before. That has an attraction for people who do not want to compete in a capitalistic society where you have to earn your way. You have to go to work, perform well, and sometimes do better than your neighbor. You are not sharing the land, as the 1960s philosophy once espoused. Cuba is a disaster. So is communism. I'm Bill O'Reilly. I approve the message by writing it. You can reach me, Bill at BillO'Reilly.com, Bill at BillO'Reilly.com, name in town if you wish to opine. Now let's go to the mail. Message board Wayne, concierge member, will help Wayne out if he gets into trouble. The people who do not care about what happens in Iran are fools. Literally impacts the entire world. Everyone should want that government gone. What I say, Wayne, why wouldn't you want them gone? Why wouldn't you help us? Makes no sense. Gregory, my patience with President Trump and Iran is starting to run its course. I just ended up paying $50 for a full tank of gas and a four-cylinder engine. I did not pay $50 for gas under Biden. Now, would I rather have Biden than Trump? Absolutely not, but this conflict cannot continue another month. I think that's fair. I don't think the conflict can continue much longer. Certainly not another month. Michael, Bill, regarding the price gouging for sports in general and the World Cup in particular, it's capitalism. They only charge what people will pay for. Okay. They're gouging, but people will pay it. I got it. All right. Now, we have kept the price of all our stuff down. And we have not woke gear, including mugs and everything else. Mats for the summer. Mine is already out. And you might check that out. And they are send a message, not woke. Okay, I'm not woke, and I'm proud I'm not woke. Proud of it. And then we have the source of pride for me this summer, USA 250 hats. 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
5: Morning glory and evening grace, America. I'm Hugh Hewitt. That music means, of course, it's time for the Hillsdale Dialogue, last broadcast hour of the week on the Salem News Channel, the Salem Radio Network. All of our wonderful affiliates, I can't go anywhere, literally anywhere, without anyone talking to me about Larry Arn and the Hillsdale Dialogues. So thank you all for listening and endorsing the idea that, you know, once in a while you want to hear a serious conversation with a serious person. And that includes Dr. Larry Arn, president of Hillsdale College. Next week's a special week. Don't miss it. It's commencement week. We're going to talk about commencements. The week thereafter, we're coming back to Churchill. But this week, we got too much news to do. Dr. Arn, I know you're done with your school year, and so I hope you're relaxing and planning on a wonderful vacation. And, you know, are you going to Alaska or the guy, you know, down south to the islands? Where are you headed?
6: Well, I'm working. We have a college cruise early next month that's going to Norway. But, you know, so I lead a cursed life, as do you. Everybody at the college, except we, who sort of manage the college, there's a vast sigh of relief, and I do that for about

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2: Last week, it ended this week, between President Trump and General Secretary Xi in China. We've had a lot of summits. This one was a big one, though we don't have any takeaways, really. What did you think of it?
3: Well, it's monumental. There's more than one way to think about what's going on in the world right now. And the enemies of the current administration say we don't have a plan. We're just stumbling around being aggressive. Some intelligent people I know think this, and I rather think it. We're in a competition with China. We're stronger than China. We have a bigger economy than China. It is growing about as fast as China's now. They have a rapidly declining population, replacing it with robots. Above all, they're a despotism. They get 70% of their oil from abroad, and the two prime places have been Venezuela and Iran. And darned if we don't have something going on in both those places that adjust things. So it could be that there's something strategic here. And I hope so and pray so. We don't know how the Iran war is going to finish. We don't know how it's going to affect the midterms. And that's, I would bet some money that Iran is playing for the midterms. Delay, delay, delay. Keep the gas prices up. Maybe they'll be successful at that. But it could be that what's behind all this is a strategy to diminish China's threat to us.
2: Over a year ago, you and I talked about Churchill and Gallipoli. That's 2 years ago now.
3: Yes.
2: And so Churchill always had his eye on the narrowest waters. Where were the narrowest waters? The straits control everything. Well, we're concerned right now with Hormuz and the Red Sea, but China depends upon the Strait of Malacca more than anything else. And we got that one in a pincer movement. So they can't really be indifferent to Iran closing down the strait, can they?
3: No, I don't think so. Now, they're, you know, if you want to look on the bad side of the ledger, they just produce much more than we do, manufacture much more than we do. And there are enormous steps being taken all over America, not just by the president and his administration, to beef that back up. You know, and I'm very fond of saying that in a competition with a despotism, there's an asset that we have that it's very difficult for them to match, however much they spy on us, however hard they try. And right now that asset has names. The names are Elon Musk and Palmer Luckey and Alex Karp and Peter Thiel. And what these guys are is geniuses at making things. They love to do that. I read in passing this week that the Defense Department has just signed a big contract with Palantir, which is, Anduril, which is Palmer Luckey's company, to make, and that's from The Lord of the Rings, to make cheaper drones. And, you know, he's pretty good. And so, and they invent stuff. And, you know, if you look at... I read a long article about war the other day. Paul Ray, the R-A-H-E Ray, who's been on your show, who's one of our guys, very good. He sends me the most interesting articles. And the article is by a former chairman of the Joint Chiefs. And it says that war is going to be much more fluid than it's ever been. And that weapons are going to be adapted near the battlefield on a daily basis. And it reminded me of reading about Elon Musk's unboxed manufacturing process, which is a system of parallel assembly lines making, you know, each one makes about a quarter of the car, and they all move at speed. And if one slows down, it doesn't slow down the others. And they snap together at the end. And they're self-contained, each one of them.

0: possible, so the connections are fewer. And it takes, in Detroit, it takes 65 seconds, I read, to make a car. And Elon is making them at 31 seconds, and he's trying to get it down to 5 seconds. A car off the assembly line every 5 seconds. And so I think that, you know, the world is speeding up, and that's dangerous. But we should have some assets in regard to that. We should be able to adapt because we're decentralized in our ways, not as much as we used to be, which I regret, but still effectively we're that.
1: I want to pause for a moment on the Barracuda, because I interviewed Senator Collins yesterday. She's chairwoman of Appropriations, and they've approved a big, big dollop of money to the Department of Defense war that went to Palantir, to Anduril. And Anduril said, we're just going to make the missiles, and then we're going to sell them to you, the Barracuda, and it's a cruise missile. And it's a little bit slower and a little bit smaller, but it's a whole lot less expensive. And we're going to build 1,000 a year for you. And this is a complete reversal of the way we've ever done it with the Pentagon. The first time ever that we're going to do this on scale, which is people are going to venture capitalize munitions and then try and sell them to the Pentagon. It makes a world of sense to me. What's it make it? Does it make sense to you?
0: That's the basic premise of Anduril. And that is, he didn't, you know, the way the cycle works, you have to step back a little bit. In the 60s and 50s, the most innovative stuff for military was invented by the Pentagon with contractors, but they led. They were led. We used to always talk about offshoots to the private economy offshoots from the military and the space program into the private economy.
1: Correct. Yep.
0: And that's innovative. Yeah, well, I used to go to conferences at the Naval Postgraduate School every year run by a guy named Andy Marshall, who's with the longest serving.
1: Oh, really?
0: Now.
1: You knew Andy Marshall?
0: Well, for a long time. Yeah.
1: Oh, and, he was the big brain of the Pentagon. The big brain.
0: Oh, yeah. Yeah, yeah. And what those conferences were about how much the present has changed and how much the future is likely to change. And one of the key points was, we now read in the paper about the inventions that are going to dominate war, and we hadn't thought of them yet, you see. And so this thing where you got, what was a computer in 1960? It was something that filled up a room. And you remember when, we're old now, so we can remember things like this, and it's not that long ago. Cray made the fastest computer in the world, and we were always worried if somebody else was catching up. Now, it's lots of little computers. Even a data center is thousands of little computers. And so everything's decentralized. You know, it's one reason I think we should decentralize our government more.
1: Amen to that. I'll be right back with Dr. Larry Arnn. 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And the president was talking about Iran yesterday. I've been talking about Iran with President Arnn right after this. Stay tuned.
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1: Welcome back, America. I get to talk to presidents on this show. 2 weeks ago, I talked to President Trump, and every week I talk to President Arnn. President Arnn is the president of Hillsdale College, all things Hillsdale at hillsdale.edu. President Arnn makes a lot more sense to me because he goes slower with me than President Trump does. But Dr. Arnn, President Trump said one thing about a half dozen times to me, which was neither new nor original, but he's repeated it probably 20 more times since then. And 100 times before then, which is Iran cannot have a nuclear weapon. He's kind of a genius at messaging. He gets one message and he repeats it until everybody in the world hears it. What do you make? Right now, we've got reports that Iran is refusing to turn over their enriched uranium. And I think he just sits back and says, they're not going to get a nuclear weapon. What do you make of this situation?
0: Well, I don't know, of course. It's unknown. But I think we're in a position to get them if we keep the political will together to get them. And the failure of political will, if it happens, will not be happening, I would guess, in the heart and mind of Donald Trump. I think if we have to go back at him again, I think it'll be devastating. I think we've hurt them really badly. Now we're looking for littler things than we were last time, and we're looking for a bunch of enriched uranium, and I wouldn't be surprised if we can go get it if we need to. I think he wants him, and remember this, messaging, I want to repeat one point. The war aim here is not, as it has been in the past, to make that country into a democracy on the argument that we cannot be free until everyone or all the dangerous people are free.
1: Correct.
0: And the reason I don't like that argument, although it's a fond hope, is that it's not possible to do, because you can't really do democracy for somebody else. And so that's just like saying we can't be safe. Well, we can't be fully safe, but we can probably be safer if we restrain Iran. And we are doing that and have done that with Venezuela, maybe about to do that with Cuba. And if we do those things at a cost we can afford, then the country will be safer. So it looks like strategy to me. And
1: no, he also said to me, they're crazy, they're lunatics. And he repeated that crazy and lunatic line four or five times, again, using repetition to message. And that he never says that about Xi. He doesn't say that about Putin. Because totalitarians like those two, they don't have a fanatical theology that upholds dying. They have an ideology that's totalitarian, but it likes living. Do you think that's the one disadvantage we have dealing with Iran? They are religious zealots and fanatic. That's very hard to deal with.
0: Well, make a distinction from the past, so it's easier. In his last great speech in the House of Commons, Churchill gave a speech about hydrogen bombs more powerful than the original atomic bombs. And he was frightened of them. And he invented in that speech the deterrent strategy that we have followed ever since. When the deterrent strategy is, if you use them on us, we'll use them on you. He says that that will work except for a tyrant in the mood of Hitler in his bunker.
1: Ah.
0: And that he says, is a blind. This is in 1955 he gives the speech, right? Well, of Stalin, at the Iron Curtain speech in 1946, he says, Russia is a riddle wrapped in a mystery inside an enigma, but I think there is a key, the Russian national interest. He said Russian, not Soviet.
1: Right.
0: In other words, he was attributing to Stalin gifts of calculation that might be relied on if you placed the facts in such a condition that he would calculate not to attack. He didn't give that to Hitler. Well, I think that you can probably give that to Xi, and you cannot give that to the whoever is ruling Iran this morning. I don't know who that is.
1: I agree.
0: Yeah, so I think that's the distinction, and I think Trump makes that distinction. I think he's right about it.
1: Let me ask you about a distinction to the free people. Your in-laws not only fought Hitler, Mrs. Arndt's parents, they endured Hitler's bombings, and they endured 7 years of war, 6 years of war. Americans are complaining about gas prices being up $2. They're not as high as Biden, but they're still up. Does the West have the capacity to endure a little bit of pump pain for 3 to 4 months in order to bring down a nuclear threat to zero? What do you think?
0: Well, I don't, you know, we'll see, right? I mean, we're going to need it. I mean, and you know, it's one of those choices. The weakness of any human being in any political regime is the difficulty of sacrificing the now for the later. And, you know, all this stuff is doubtful. Will it work? And we won't know ever what the world would be like if we hadn't done these things, right? We don't know what the world would be like if Biden had not become president, because he did. And so and the midterms are, you know, they don't look great right now, and the history doesn't indicate that they will be great. But we don't know the answer to that either right now. And all one can do is his best and make the arguments. I regret three amendments to the Constitution, the 16th, 17th, and 22nd. The 16th is the income tax, the 17th is the direct election of senators, and the 22nd is term limits for the president. And it's not that I want presidents to serve three terms. I want them in their second term to be able to threaten it, because it makes them more formidable, all of them, any of them. And so, you elect a guy, give him a run, right? If you don't like him, vote him out. But the idea that he can't run again is a temptation not to think hard enough about the next election. I'm not accusing Donald Trump of that. In fact, I think he's probably thinking pretty hard about it. But I'm saying that there's that temptation there, and it'd be better if it weren't there.
1: Well, I also have to just say, you're either for prohibition or you're against it. So there's one other amendment you didn't like, and I suspect it's the one that prohibited the use of alcohol, not the one that got rid of the prohibition. So I'm just going to add a fourth to your list. Am I right on that guess?
0: That's it. No, they fixed that, right? So
1: they fixed that.
0: Get rid of two.
1: Do you regret giving 18-year-olds the vote?
0: Yeah, probably.
1: So do I.
0: Yeah. I mean, the argument, you know, 60, they're talking about 16-year-olds now, right? And the argument that if you're old enough to die in the military, you're old enough to vote is a strong argument. So probably, I said, I do think that, I think, remember, I work for a living with young people, and they're a good bunch, right? I'm very privileged with the ones I work with. But they're young, right? And one of the ways they get older is they don't become too worldly too fast. What do you do in this age of social media where they hear every kind of claim? Tell them to read a book. You know, it takes time to read a book. Learn what it
1: says. We'll come back to that very subject, because I'm going to talk with you about Graham Plattner and his online presence when we return. The candidate for the Democrats in Maine, cruel and vicious, sexist and bigoted, and their nominee. Stay tuned.
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1: Welcome back, America. I'm Hugh Hewitt. Dr. Larry Arnn is my guest. All things Hillsdale are collected at hillsdale.edu. They got lots of free courses, including a new one on classical logic and rhetoric. They've got every Hillsdale dialogue that Dr. Arnn and I and his colleagues have done for many, many years over at hughforhillsdale.com. Dr. Arnn, I was on Fox News yesterday. I was asked to comment on Graham Plattner, and I held up the Democrat opposition research file, which was done from January to April. It's the most toxic thing I've ever said. Then Janet Mills dropped out, and now the Republicans are dropping their oppo. And he did not do this as an 18 to 20-year-old. He's not merely cruel and verbally abusive and bigoted and homophobic, and now he's sadistic. And that seems to be paying off for him in the fundraising world. You've got El Sayed running up there in Michigan, and he's out and out anti-Semitic. And we got candidates in the Democratic Party who are anti-Semitic down in Texas. What in the world is happening to the new Democratic Party?
0: Well, the extremes, you know, they have a voice. Part of it's social media. One thing that strikes me is that I used to go around saying, there's only two kinds of people who ever got elected president of the United States: high previously elected public officials and famous generals. And now Donald Trump, he's still the only exception. But he, you know, that became possible for a lot of reasons. His personal qualities are serious, but, you know, the media and social media the second time, especially. So these guys, you know, and there's a divided country, if 10% move some way, that can make a difference. 10% is not a lot, but, you know, if the country's 51-49 or 50-50, 10% is a huge amount. So they, you know, I mean, right now the Labour Party is collapsing in Britain, I'm happy to report. And they got a massive majority in the parliament, but they got 36% of the vote. And so that's a thing, right? There is a part of the population that listens to crazy things. And it is on both the left and the right, I think more on the left than the right. And
1: what do you do on campus with your kids? How do you, by kids I mean your 18 to 22-year-old cohort, what do you explain to them about speech and discipline in speech and the habit of not being vulgar and the habit of finding humor the way Churchill did, through art, not through profanity?
0: Yeah, well, that's a big thing, right? So first of all, what do we do? Everything we do is to help them become serious human beings. That means morally and intellectually serious. And serious people learn and think before they act. And so that's the whole curriculum. I mean, the liberal arts curriculum from the time of Socrates aims for that. That's what Aristotle's Nicomachean Ethics is about. Lately, we notice, you know, I had a big meeting with a bunch of kids, you know, because they were asking questions about Israel, because they, you know, hear on the internet that it's illegitimate and that, you know, and it was a very interesting conversation. It was a very good conversation. But, you know, I happen to know quite a lot about the founding of modern Israel, and I know some things about the origins of the Jewish faith, which are, you know, what the first step in the formation of Western civilization, the covenant with Abraham, at a time when religion was tribal and familial and clannish. God says, I will be your God and you will be my people, and this will be a blessing to all the peoples on the face of the earth. And that's like an earthquake in a time when there wasn't anything like that, right? And that's 1,500, 2,000 years before Socrates. So I told him that, and that was, you know, that's interesting. And then I happen to know the steps in the founding of modern Israel and what Lebanon and Syria and Kuwait, I'm naming them, Saudi Arabia, I can count them on my fingers, Iran and Jordan were all founded in the same set of international movements that produced the state of Israel. So if one of them is illegitimate, they all are. So they were carved out of the Ottoman Empire in exchange for a promise that if you will fight for us, Britain and France, then we will give you states out of the Ottoman Empire, which will collapse, had long been collapsing, but now will collapse because they joined the Germans. So that's how those things came to be. Well, I told them all that, right? And I said, you know, you got to read a book before you make up your mind about stuff like this. And it'll take years.
1: And I hope they pick the Peace to End All Peace, which is about our friend Churchill having the deciding vote on those maps. Don't go anywhere, America. I'll explain that on the other side and a couple other things. With Dr. Larry Arnn, accept to Hillsdale.edu or Hugh for Hillsdale.com. Stay with me. It's graduation season, and what better gift to give graduates than the skill of asking questions? You've heard me talk about my dear friend Jan Janera and the wild adventure. Jan wrote a great book called Turning Small Talk into Big Talk. 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
22: In phony TV ads, Mays Middleton says he's mega, but he's got no experience in a courtroom, just a family trust fund and a new red hat. 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
24: Because I do what's right for Texas. The Austin Swamp wants a puppet. 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
1: Welcome back, America. I'm Hugh Hewitt. Dr. Arnn, I want to pick up on that last segment. I mentioned a book, A Peace to End, The Peace to End All Peace. It was a story of the aftermath of World War I when Churchill took over the colonial office, settled the Irish Civil War, and then went to find the ruins of the Ottoman Empire and drew the lines. And I can't remember the name of the lady, Edith something, who was the mastermind who worked with him. But did those kids know that Churchill was the map maker?
0: No. But remember what one's education is like. First of all, when you get old like us, you know a lot, and you know more about what you don't know than you used to. When you're young, like I said at one point in passing, that the first Zionists in the late 19th century in Europe were not particularly religious people. And Israel's a very religious country now. But then a young man said, okay, then what's a Jew if they're not particularly religious? And I said, that's such a great question, because, you know, Christianity is a religion of belief. If you believe, you're a Christian. If you're not, you don't. And I said, so great question, I said, but what the Jews are is a people. And they've been somehow kept themselves together for, what is it now? It's, call it 1,500, you know.
1: I was going to say 3,500 to 4,000 years. Yeah.
0: Yeah. And they are a people, which means, by the way, that they are related, like a family. And they are united by traditions and customs that have proved very resilient through every kind of change. In the ancient city, like if a city is destroyed, they destroy the temple and they sell they kill the men and sell the women and children into slavery, and the city was no more. And that's not what happened to the Jews. You know, some of the greatest of the Psalms are written in captivity. And, you know, some of the greatest stories in the Old Testament is stories of their return after captivity. Nehemiah, Ezra and Nehemiah, right? So they've always been what God calls a stiff-necked people. And they've held together. And, you know, one of the reasons Hitler hated them was they laid claim to, you know, he didn't like Christians either. They laid claim to a God who was above him. He didn't like that. But he also didn't like them that they had some kind of international identity, right? In other words, in whatever country you are, you can be a Jew by sort of family reasons and tradition reasons. In whatever country you are, you can be a Christian. Indeed, if you read the New Testament, you'll find out that religious freedom is the fundamental freedom, because Jesus doesn't set up a kingdom. So whatever kingdom you're in has got to leave you alone. And the acts of disobedience, there's a lot in the New Testament about you have to obey the law. But every time there's an, including in the book of Acts, there's an act of disobedience, it's always because they tell the disciples, stop talking about this stuff. And they say, we won't. We got to. We are right, and we must. You see? So the point is, monotheism is perforce transnational, and tyrants don't like it, right? Because they don't like people having claims of authority outside them. And that's the problem, right?
1: Well, I'm glad you had that conversation with him. There has recently arisen in D.C. the buzz that Justice Alito is going to retire again. And I have my favorites. One of whom is David Strauss, who's a judge up there in the Eighth Circuit. And he was one of Trump's original picks. And he's an originalist, a Clarence Thomas clerk. And he's always right. Even when he's losing, he's right. He's in dissent. And he's always agreeing pretty much with Trump. And so I think he'll be on a short list. And then, you got any particular reason to like? I said, well, he's Jewish. And they say, well, that's affirmative action. I said, no, I like a guy who goes to church every week and is aware of his past, and he had grandparents who survived the Holocaust. And I like the fact that he's both committed to his faith, but he's also committed to the Constitution. And we got to remind people, it's perfectly possible to do both again and again and again and again. Mm-hmm. And so I hope your students walked away with that. We do have to come back to the decline of the Labor Party. So don't go anywhere, America, because there was an earthquake last week in the United Kingdom, a political earthquake. And Dr. Ron knows more about that than anyone. So stay tuned to the Hillsdale Dialogue. And also, I got to remind you, it's the Relief Factor Studio up north. I got my 5 miles in today and a long trundle set for tomorrow. Long. That means I took it in the first hour. I remind you, in hour two and hour three. And that'll be a 30-mile week, and that's my first 30-miler of the Saturday of the spring season. And it's not great for the allergies, but it's still good for the body to get back into summer shape. 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I've been using it for almost 14 years. It really does work. Now let me turn to and tell you a little bit about our Angel Tree campaign, which is going great. 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We got 1 week left in this, and they are making the list, and they're checking it twice at every single campsite. 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All right? 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We can get another counselor in there. 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Mom and or dad are in jail. 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
3: Danny, what's on your mind?
4: Clara, I think we need another big location.
3: Okay, where?
4: Do you remember the shot heard around the world?
3: Sure, it was the shot that started the Revolutionary War with England.
4: I'm thinking about buying a big firearms store not far from there.
3: Why?
4: It would give us a bigger inventory.
3: Danny, you've already got the largest inventory of collector's firearms in the world.
4: And this would help make sure we stay the biggest.
3: Are we going to go to the Old North Bridge where that shot was fired?
4: I've already got tickets.
3: Minuteman National Historic Park?
4: That's where we're headed.
3: Can I look for some Paul Revere silver while we're there?
4: Of course.

0: Christians.
1: King George called us rabble-rousers, rabble in arms. But with God's grace, George Washington and many brave men gave us our country. Soon after, God's grace and a few great men gave us our Constitution. It's been said that the creation of the United States is the greatest political act in history. I'll sign that. In the next two centuries, though, freedom did not flourish. The next revolution, the French, collapsed in a bloody terror, followed by Napoleon's tyranny. There's been no shortage of dictators since in many countries. Hitler, Mussolini, Stalin, Mao, Idi Amin, Castro, Pol Pot. All these monsters began by confiscating private arms, then literally soaking the earth with the blood of tens and tens of millions of their people. Ah, the joys of gun control.
2: Supporting the Second Amendment. 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
3: Welcome back, America. I'm Hugh Hewitt, all things Hillsdale over at hillsdale.edu, Hugh for hillsdale.com. Dr. Arndt, what happened to labor? They got wiped out.
4: Well, they're not very good. And these swings, you know, this is a big one, by the way. I know more about it than anyone except someone who knows a great deal about it, but I know a fair amount about it. They used to have this swingometer, right? And all this is measured in seats, popular vote. You know, who gets the most which individual gets the most popular vote. Not very much is decided in Britain that way. So if the public opinion loses 2 points, that translates into so many seats in so many swing districts. And so usually a small change can make a big difference in majorities in parliament. And these elections were local elections, councils elections, and things like that. This was a big swing. This was a lot of points, right? And so it was just a wipeout. And it was a wipeout in Scotland and Wales, especially, which are Labour strongholds. England, the biggest of the parts of the United Kingdom, are the Tory conservative strongholds, except now they're weak there and reform is stronger. So the reform and Tories didn't do great in Scotland or Wales. The Greens did great, a minor party. And, you know, there'll be Scottish Nationalist Party did better, and there'll be a resurrection of the idea of Scotland seceding from the United Kingdom. If this continues on this path, that'll be the next thing, I predict. And there's talk of it already. So I think it's a mess, right? And the question before the House, if you just look at what's most likely, is can Nigel Farage and Reform make a political majority?
3: Because can they do a deal with Badenoch, do you think? Because if those two, if Nigel Farage and Kemi Badenoch, who's the leader of the Tories, can make a deal to divide up the constituencies and not compete against each other, we have less than a minute. Does that happen? Can they agree on that? Because they could win in 2029 if that's the case.
4: Yeah, they might. They've done it before, by the way, and they felt betrayed. The reform people felt betrayed by it. So there's an obstacle there. But Kemi Badenoch is very good. And, you know, and there another resistance to that is the Conservative Party in Britain prides itself on being the oldest political party in the world. And so what a come down to make a deal with reform. And right now, reform's ahead in the polls. It would probably mean Nigel Farage would be the prime minister.
3: Not really a come down if you understand they're what the Tories ought to have become in their 10 years in government, yeah, but didn't, because they were led by less than brilliant statesmen. Dr. Larry Arndt, thank you. We will talk again next week about commencements near and far, but especially in Hillsdale. And then we're back to Churchill, so don't despair, you Churchill addicts. We'll be back with the memoir of the Second World War and their finest hour in 2 weeks. Stay tuned to the Salem News Channel.
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5: Now the O'Reilly Update brings you something you might not know. On this day in the year 334 BC, Alexander the Great and his army defeated the mighty Persian forces. His victory laid the foundation for the largest empire of the ancient world. Here is the story. Alexander was born to the king and queen of Macedonia, now part of modern-day Serbia. He assumed control at the age of 20 when his father was assassinated by a royal bodyguard. After eliminating his enemies and squashing local rebellions, Alexander began his global conquest. He formed the greatest army in history and marched east into Asia, claiming territories such as Persia, India, Pakistan, Saudi Arabia, and Egypt. In 12 years of conquest, Alexander never lost a single battle. He then captured the ancient city of Babylon, located in present-day Iraq. Multiple prophets warned the king that entering the capital would bring about his demise, and it did. He attended a dinner given by a friend to celebrate his arrival. Alexander enjoyed 48 hours of heavy drinking and carousing. He fell ill, complaining of abdominal pain. His health deteriorated. Too weak to leave his room, the world conqueror died 10 days later. His body was immersed in honey to prevent decay. The exact cause of Alexander's death remains unknown. Historians believe he could have perished from poison, malaria, or liver failure. He was just 32 years old. And here's something else you might not know. If you plan on taking a trip to Europe, the Middle East, or Asia, you will likely visit a town called Alexandria. That's because Alexander named more than 200 cities after himself throughout his 15-year conquest. Nearly all remain standing to this day. Back in a moment. 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I am Bill O'Reilly. 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
10: 888-971-SAGE, 888-971-7243. I am Larry Elder. We are Salem News Channel. In the final hour, the last hour, we'll interview a Dwight Eisenhower historian and get his reaction to the film Pressure, which opens nationwide on May 29. It's about the 72 hours leading up to D-Day. How accurate is the film? Did Hollywood butcher it? President Trump says he's giving Iran time to respond to his latest peace proposal. Congressman Jim Jordan calls the Democrats bluff on their threat to pack the Supreme Court by asking a simple question. President Trump compliments the Republican candidate for L.A. mayor. Will that help or hurt Spencer Pratt? Speaking of the L.A. mayor, Mayor Bass says she needs to explore the idea of non-citizens being able to vote. Billionaire Jeff Bezos weighs in on proposals to tax the rich. Joy Behar says we're all going to die because of Trump's plan to lower drug prices with Trump RX. Dr. Oz gives a mic drop response. The chairman of the House Oversight Committee says Ilhan Omar is under investigation for possible connection to welfare fraud. All of that and more, 888-971-7243. And, of course, dissent is welcome. Let's start with Tulsi Gabbard, the director of National Intelligence. She has now resigned today. Says she needs time as her husband is battling cancer. According to the Associated Press, her husband has been diagnosed with a rare form of bone cancer and, quote, faces major challenges in the coming weeks and months.

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2: And people don't seem to understand what that means. The Japanese were a lot, in 1945, were a lot tougher than we are today. And yet it took only two nuclear weapons to get them to surrender. So people are saying, you know, Iran may have only a couple of nuclear bombs. That's all they need. If they're willing to die and we're not, then there's nothing short of surrender.
3: So what do you think we should do about Iran?
2: Stop them from getting nuclear weapons.
3: And that would mean attacking them or acquiescing in an Israeli attack?
2: Yeah, it's sad that it's a question of acquiescing in an Israeli attack. There have been indications that Saudi Arabia would be quite willing to have Israeli planes fly over there at night and bomb Iran. And then, of course, larger protests with the United Nations in the morning. But the very fact that they have to fly around Iraq, because there were American fighter planes there who might shoot down the Israeli planes. I mean, it really does show where we've come.
3: You know, a lot of people recognize the threat of Iran, but you're actually one of the few people that I've talked to who really see it as a kind of, the term these days is existential threat to the United States. It really changes our existence.
2: Oh, absolutely. Going all the way back to the Ayatollah Khomeini, he said that his first loyalty is not to Iran, it's to Allah. And so if we can't deter them with the threat that we'll come in and destroy a whole lot of innocent Iranians, they don't care. I mean, you can't deter suicide bombers.
3: So deterrence worked. We're here at the Hoover Institution, which is home to a lot of people who were architects of the deterrence policy. Deterrence worked during the Cold War, but you don't think it will work today?
2: No, because you can't deter suicidal people. You either stop them or you don't stop them.
3: Do you think the administration is kind of distracted by what's going on the economic side and not paying enough attention to Iran? Or do you think there's something more basic going on?
2: No, I don't think they ever intended to do anything serious to stop Iran. What they are doing is a lot of charades at the United Nations, which follows a whole years. We've had all kinds of charades at the United Nations and at the League of Nations before that, for the very same purpose of giving the impression that you're doing something when you're not doing a thing.
4: Now, this was during the Obama administration, and Obama was negotiating the Iran deal. We've talked about this for a long time. The Iran deal did not at all address the Iranian ballistic missiles program. The Iran deal did not at all address the Iranian support for terror proxies around the world. And the Iran deal did not have what are called no-knock inspections, where you could inspect without giving them notice. And they were cheating. And you heard Thomas Sowell. Well, if Iran is getting a nuclear weapon, what do? Stop them from getting a nuclear weapon. You're one of the few people that would suggest we use military action. How else are you going to do it? Say, Mother, may I? Say, pretty please? Negotiate another deal? The pressure the president is under today is absolutely enormous. Depending upon how the polls word the question, as many as 70% of people oppose the war in Iran. I'd love to ask the people, and I've asked people who call the show, and they're angry. Assuming Iran is close to getting a nuclear bomb, and they admitted that they were, what is the alternative? What should we do? Kick the can down the road when they're even closer to getting a nuclear bomb? Have another North Korea where they use the bomb to threaten, to bully, to extract concessions? Please tell me what is the alternative. And regarding the Strait of Hormuz, we in America, we don't have a

0: supply problem. The price of oil is a worldwide commodity, so when there is a disruption, it raises the price of oil, no matter where you get it out of. But the idea that we're going to run out of oil, we're not. All the more reason for NATO and our other allies to get involved in making sure the Strait of Hormuz is open. They're the ones who are affected, far more than we are. Yet Donald Trump is perceived to be some sort of rogue person, some sort of irresponsible person. You have the Chancellor of Germany literally saying that Iran has humiliated America. Their Navy's been destroyed. Their Air Force has been destroyed. Two tiers of leadership dead. What they are depending upon is public opinion against Donald Trump. What they're depending upon is Trump derangement syndrome. What they're depending upon are these Democrats in Congress. They're talking about a resolution claiming that the Iranian war is unlawful. That's what they're counting on. Can you imagine how these negotiations would go if the Iranians knew that the American people were behind Donald Trump, supported the war, if the American people appreciated the gravity of threat that the Iranians posed, and therefore were backing the president in his desire to make sure that Iran never gets a nuclear weapon? A regime that has chanted death to America for 47 years and death to Israel for 47 years. A regime that has placed men, women, and children in harm's way in order to generate civilian casualties so they could then accuse Israel of genocide. Who are these people? And who are these people if they have a nuclear weapon? So the president should be applauded for what he's doing. Instead, he's being criticized, chastised, accused of being precipitous, accused of getting us in a war that we should not have gotten into. The man ran criticizing endless wars, forever wars. Ran talking about the Iraq war and Afghanistan war, which he thought were forever wars and misadventures. By the way, I did not. Still don't. But he did. So don't you think to violate what people call a campaign promise, which I thought was ill-advised in the first place, is something that he took very, very seriously? You're the president. You get these presidential daily briefs every single morning, threat assessment all around the world, and you're told that Iran is close to getting a nuke if they don't already have one, and you do nothing? And the president leaves office, and then a nuclear bomb goes off because Iran launched it, then what? Then what would your opinion be about the Trump presidency? I'm Larry Elder.
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0: 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I am Larry Elder. We are Salem News Channel. Here we go again, another Memorial Day weekend. This is my week two, fifth day. Asking you to contribute to Prison Fellowship Angel Tree Camping. We are raising money to send kids who have a mom or a dad behind bars to a week of summer camp. Fresh air, horseback riding, all around other kids with a mom or dad in prison. Go to my website, LarryElder.com. You'll see the Angel Tree banner at the very top, or you can phone it. 888-206-2855. Here's the deal. Many of these kids are in neighborhoods with drugs and gangs. They've never been to a summer camp. Never. Never thought they would. Their mother or father behind bars signs them up. And then Prison Fellowship does the rest. Angel Tree volunteer Kristen tells us a week in the fresh air of Angel Tree Camp can literally transform their lives.
11: And just have people believe in them, and for them to be able to be a kid and not suffer for the crime that their parents are in prison for. We actually feel like they're the silent victims of crime because they're labeled through Angel Tree. That's what we're doing, is we're giving them the opportunity to be a kid and to look past their parents' label.
0: 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That's 888-206-2855. We have a long weekend. I want you to think about these kids now, Saturday, Sunday, and Monday. 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The rise of socialism on the part of the Democratic Party is a truly frightening phenomenon. Did you think you'd ever live in a country where nearly 50% of people below the age of 40 want a Democrat socialist to be the next president of the United States? Why? They attack capitalism while living in a prosperous country built by capitalism. They attack the free market system built in a country, living in a country that's built on the free market system. They resent wealthy people, most of whom didn't steal it, didn't inherit it, didn't marry it, didn't win it in a lottery. Most of them did it through hard work, providing a good or service that people are willing to pay for. And yet you have large numbers of young people embracing this foolish man named Zohran Mamdani, who, by the way, grew up in wealth. Father is a tenured professor at Columbia. Mother is a very successful filmmaker. They have this massive spread in Uganda and Africa, listed on Airbnb. You ought to go in there and check it out. I forget how many rooms, I mean, how many gardeners. And here he is attacking private property, and one time speculated about government ownership of private property, while his parents have this massive, massive spread that they're renting out. You got to be kidding me. All these phony people. Elizabeth Warren opposes school choice. Yet when a woman who supports school choice said, well, you send your kids to private school. No, I didn't. I send my kids to a public school. Well, one of them went to a very expensive private school. She lied. Barack Obama, when he was running for president, was interviewed by Charlie Gibson of ABC News. He said, Senator, you want to increase the capital gains. But history has shown when you increase the capital gains, you actually take in less money. Then why increase it? He said, well, it's a matter of fairness. You have to raise enough money in order for us to pay for the programs that we want to pay for. And he repeated, but Senator, when you increase the capital gains rate, you actually take in less money. Well, that may be true, that may not be true, said Obama. It depends on what's going on. And he proceeded to do just that. 3 years ago, Argentina elected a man named Javier Milei, new president. He is a libertarian. The only libertarian president in the Western Hemisphere. And he ran talking about government bloat and government ownership of means of production. So I went back, I looked at the reaction to his election by Paul Krugman. Paul Krugman is the economist, longtime columnist for the New York Times. In his headline, Do You Believe in Monetary Magic? And he just talks about how unlikely it is that Javier Milei will succeed in his economic agenda. He said the old problem of budget deficits never go away. Inflation eventually came roaring back. And then he says at the end of the article, to quote Voltaire, which we do all too rarely in economics, certain words and ceremonies will effectually destroy a flock of sheep if administered with a sufficient portion of arsenic. End of quote. Right? This is an editorial opinion in the Washington Post. April 3, 2026, 3 years after Milei has taken office. Again, editorial, not an opinion piece. This is the official position of the newspaper, which has changed somewhat since Jeff Bezos bought it. Headline, New data from Argentina shows the real answer to poverty. The poverty rate fell to 28% from 53% over 2 years. That's the headline. Quote, the share of Argentines living in poverty was 28% at the end of 2025. That's no small improvement. Since he entered office, one of the biggest criticisms of Milei's free market agenda has been that poverty figures remain stubbornly high. The national poverty rate peaked at 53% in the first half of 2024, but has been plunging ever since. Talk about Argentines, thank you. Talked about slashing state subsidies, dramatically reducing the public sector payroll, created Argentina's first full year of fiscal surplus in 120 years. Inflation fell from 200% when he took office to 33% on the year back in February. Stunning. I'm Larry Elder. It would sure do me good to do you good. Let me
4: help. With SRN News, I'm Keith Peters in Washington. Tulsi Gabbard has resigned as President Trump's Director of National Intelligence, saying she needed to leave office as her husband battles cancer. She's the fourth cabinet member to depart during Trump's second term, all of them women. In her resignation letter, which she posted on social media, Gabbard says she told Trump she would leave her job on June 30th. President Trump has overseen the White House swearing in of the new Federal Reserve chair. Trump said Friday that he'd like Kevin Warsh's help in stimulating the economy, even as the president tried to emphasize that the nation's central bank would remain independent. On Wall Street, the Dow by 294 points, the Nasdaq rose 50, the S&P 500 advanced 27, oil around $96 a barrel. More details at srnnews.com.
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13: Danny, what's on your mind?
14: Clara, I think we need another big location.
13: Okay, where?
14: Do you remember the shot heard around the world?
13: Sure, it was the shot that started the Revolutionary War with England.
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13: Danny, you've already got the largest inventory of collector's firearms in the world.
14: And this would help make sure we stay the biggest.
13: Are we going to go to the Old North Bridge where that shot was fired?
14: I've already got tickets.
13: Minuteman National Historic Park?
14: That's where we're headed.
13: Can I look for some Paul Revere silver while we're there?
14: Of course.
15: The best gun shops in America are in Texas, of course.

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4: And now we continue to deprogram Victocrats. Here's Larry Elder.
5: 888-971-SAGE, 888-971-7243. I am Larry Elder. 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This is really about the mayor of New York, Zohran Mamdani, a self-described Democrat socialist. Elizabeth Warren, same thing. Here in L.A., 4 of the 15 members of City Council belong to the Democrat Socialist of America, including one who is running for mayor of Los Angeles. This is the third year that Javier Milei has been governing Argentina. By the way, I checked it. It's Argentines. A-R-G-E-N-T-I-N-E-S. So if anybody out there from Argentina is listening, don't want to insult you. Argentines. Again, when he entered office in December 2023, poverty rate was 53%. Now it's 28%. It's still going down. Milei is an economist, and get this, a disciple of Milton Friedman and Adam Smith. Here's what the Washington Post said, and I'm quoting them. Milei has long understood that socialism leads to poverty and capitalism leads to prosperity. He moved swiftly after his surprise win to break the socialist hold on Argentina, taking up the chainsaw he wielded on the campaign trail against a bloated bureaucratic state. Is Mr. Mamdani listening? Is the socialist mayor of Seattle listening? You really think government ownership of the means of production is the way to prosperity? Do you think punishing people who are producers is a way to prosperity? Have you read Atlas Shrugged? The Washington Post continues. That bet has paid off as Argentina reported a 4.4% growth rate last year, recovering from a brief recession in 2024. Again, this is the Washington Post. They conclude with this, and for all you Democrat socialists out there, check out what's going on in Argentina, check out what's going on in California, where people are leaving, where the price of a home is twice that of the national average, where gas prices are higher than any of the other countries in America, including that of Hawaii, where they have to ship in the gas, where electricity prices are the highest in the lower 48. We have the largest gap between the rich and the poor. Where the people who are leaving earn more than the people who are coming, which is going to affect the bottom line. We're running chronic deficits that are papered over with duct tape and wire. The last paragraph of this editorial in the Wall Street, in the Washington Post, which is why it's critical, because the Washington Post is left wing. Quote, Argentina's rapid transformation from nearly a century of socialism to a free market capitalism continues to prove the superiority of the latter. It is rare that we get to witness such a radical experiment in real time. It is no surprise, however, that it's working. End of quote. Dan is in Omaha, Nebraska. Dan, you're on the Larry Elder Show. Thank you so much for calling.
0: Hello again, Larry.
5: Hey, Dan, how are you?
0: Great, great, great. Hey, I was thinking the other day, and I finally figured out why they're having all the No Kings protest. They're celebrating the 250th anniversary.
5: And they don't realize it.
0: And if you remember, 250 years ago, George Washington led a No Kings rally and protest. And guess what?
5: Guess what?
0: We don't have a king.
5: We don't have a king and haven't had one for 250 years. That's a great point, Dan. I'm going to steal that and make a tweet out of it. Appreciate that. King George III. We rebelled against King George III. We haven't had a king ever in our 250 years. So Dan's argument is that these people are celebrating the fact that for 250 years we've not had a king, and they don't even realize it. Jeff Bezos, a billionaire, owner of Amazon, among other properties, was asked about the Soak the Rich plans by people like Zoran Mamdani, like people like the mayor of Seattle. We're going to talk about his reaction when we come back. 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
12: 888-971-SAGE, 888-971-7243. I am Larry Elder. We are Salem News Channel. 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This is billionaire Jeff Bezos, number 26.
13: I don't pay taxes. That's true. I pay billions of dollars in taxes. And it's a perfect, again, if people want me to pay more billions,
14: right,
13: then let's have that debate. But don't pretend, you know, that this, that that's going to solve the problem. You could double the taxes I pay, and it's not going to help that teacher in Queens. I promise you. You can't connect those two things, not logically. There are more examples. Why is rent expensive? Why is rent so expensive? I recently saw somebody blamed it on Airbnb. Okay, Airbnb is not the cause of expensive right. rent. In fact, it's been almost... No, let me finish here. One sec. It's already been outlawed
14: right.
13: in New York City, and rents are still very high. So we know Airbnb isn't causing high rents. What's really causing high rent is government intervention.
12: Airbnb has been outlawed in New York City? You have your own property? You cannot Airbnb it out in New York City? Mom Dami wants to freeze the rent of 2 million New Yorkers. That's going to solve the problem? Where do they get these people? How delusional are these voters who vote for them? Look at America
5: versus these large welfare states, including socialist states, in Europe. It's night and day our productivity, night and day our job creation, night and day our wealth. Why? Because of socialism? Because of government means of production? Because of layer upon layer upon layer of regulation? We have way too much regulation here. We're not nearly as regulated as countries in Europe, which explains the difference in prosperity. Don't you get that? My father said, I've never gotten a job from a poor person. Work hard, save, invest, live responsibly, and shockingly, you can get ahead in America. And the formula is pretty simple. Finish high school. Ideally one where when you graduate with your diploma, it really means you can read and write at levels of proficiency. Get a job. Keep the job. Don't quit the job till you get another job. Don't get married. Get married before you have a children. Before you have children. Don't have a child before the age of 20. Get married first. Avoid the criminal justice system. You will not be poor. And by the way, there are things like trains, buses, automobiles, where you can move to another area where your prospects are better, where it's cheaper to live. To sit around and whine about how much money somebody has. And by the way, all this fraud we're talking about, fraud in Ohio, fraud in California, fraud in Minnesota. What are these programs all about? They're programs designed to help the poor. Don't you think it would be more efficient, and don't you think we'd have less fraud if helping the poor was not a function of government, but a function of us? Same people that support food for the poor, same people that support things like Angel Tree. During the Great Depression, before all these New Deal programs, charitable contributions skyrocketed. After the New Deal programs, charitable contributions continued to rise, but not at the same rate, because people felt that government was taking care of it and they'd given at the office through their taxes. I've told you about the time I volunteered for 3 months, one summer, full-time, United Way. And I was struck by how efficient they were. Something like 85 to 90 cents on every dollar donated got down to the individual beneficiary, because so many people were volunteering, including myself. And you don't give money to an organization if you feel it's being wasted. But if your money is being extracted from you out of taxes, you have no control over that. You can't say, I don't want that going in there anymore because I don't like the way they're running the organization. And there are organizations that look up nonprofits to find out how efficient they are, how much overhead there is, how much the executives running get paid. Every time we do a drive, I get letters from people that tell me they looked up Food for the Poor, they looked up Angel Tree, and they were impressed. How many government departments can't even perform an audit? The way they keep their books, we get a private sector person thrown in jail. That's how inefficient government is. Why? Because it's somebody else's money. Milton Friedman has talked about this. The most efficient is your own money on yourself. Second most efficient is your money on somebody you care about. Third is somebody's money on you, as when you have an expense account with your job. You can't go crazy, otherwise you get fired. The least productive, least efficient is somebody else's money on somebody else. And that's what government spending is. If the money is wasted, who cares? If the money is inefficient, who cares? If it's not producing the intended result, who cares? And that's how much money we are wasting. That wonderful book called Democracy in America, written by Alexis de Tocqueville, came to country, this new country called America, in the 1830s, and he was struck by how many mutual aid societies were set up to help people who were poor. We don't have nearly as many now because government is doing that job and doing it poorly. I'm Larry Elder.
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5: 888-971-SAGE, 888-971-7243. I am Larry Elder. We are Salem News Channel. So much to get to between now and the close of the program. Remember, in the final hour, we're going to talk to a historian about that amazing movie called Pressure. It's about the 72 hours leading up to D-Day and about how Dwight Eisenhower had to decide between two competing meteorologists about the weather. Did Hollywood get it right? We're going to talk to a Dwight Eisenhower historian about the film. Congressman Jim Jordan is calling the Democrats' bluff on their threat to pack the Supreme Court. He asked a very simple question to which they did not want to answer. President Trump compliments the GOP candidate for L.A. mayor. Will that help or hurt Spencer Pratt in Los Angeles, a city where only 15% of the registered voters are Republican? L.A. Mayor Karen Bass says we need to explore the idea of non-citizens being able to vote. And the Democrats have finally released their 2024 so-called autopsy about the election and why they lost all seven swing states. And a Democrat, well, he has his take on the autopsy that's just now been released, all of that and more. We were just now talking about the proposals by people like the mayor of Seattle, who said she didn't care if billionaires left her state after they passed a wealth tax. And then Starbucks left, and then she said, you know, maybe I should have been a little more understanding. Maybe I should have been a little more concerned about the impact of what I said when I said, don't let the door kiss you where the sun don't shine. Carl's Jr. began in 1971 as a hot dog cart on the corner of Florence and Central in an area of L.A. now called South Central. It's now a global chain. But one of its franchisees in the area where it was founded, he controls 59 outlets, has now filed for bankruptcy. You know what he blamed it on? The state's new $20 fast food minimum wage. The workers, by the way, also complained about violence in that area. So once again, you have another business leaving California, fast food business leaving California, because the Democrat-controlled legislature, in their infinite wisdom, decided to increase the minimum wage for fast food workers. Since then, one study has estimated 10,000 jobs were lost. 1,100 jobs were lost the day the bill got signed, when Pizza Hut laid off all of its drivers. Has any of these lawmakers said we were wrong? Have any of them apologized? Have any of them said, maybe we should repeal that? They have not. And prices have gone up around 9%. Greater automation now. Brain dead dumb. Every brain dead idea has been tried twice here in California. I'm Larry Elder.
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20: News this hour from Town Hall. I'm Keith Peters in Washington. A march was held in Kyiv to oppose the government's bill on missing Ukrainian soldiers.
21: Hundreds of Ukrainians have marched through Kyiv demanding that the government veto a bill on missing soldiers. The protesters gathered to oppose Bill number 13646, which addresses the legal status of missing persons. Mariana Yatsilenko, who took part in the march, said families came out so the missing are not equated with the dead. Officials say more than 90,000 people are listed as missing in Ukraine's Unified Registry of Persons who disappeared under special circumstances. I'm Lawrence Brooks.
20: The Trump administration announced it is sending 5,000 more troops to Poland, a reversal of an earlier order withdrawing 5,000 troops from Europe. Swedish Foreign Minister Maria Malmer Stenergard says Europe and Sweden must be able to rely on their own military strength after the announcement.
22: Well, it is confusing, indeed, and not always easy to navigate. I guess you feel the same as I do. But we need to continue to focus on what we do and not what everyone else says. So we need to continue to invest in our own defense and our own capabilities.
20: Tulsi Gabbard has resigned as President Donald Trump's Director of National Intelligence, saying she needed to leave office as her husband battles cancer. She is the fourth cabinet member to depart during Trump's second term, all of them women. In her resignation letter, which she posted on social media, Gabbard said she told Trump she would leave her job on June 30th. On Wall Street, the Dow up by 294 points, the Nasdaq rose 50, the S&P 500 advanced 27, oil around $96 a barrel. More on these stories at townhall.com.
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20: Here's one competition where the athletes don't have to worry about being tested for drugs. Bob Agnew reports.
1: The Enhanced Games, featuring 50 athletes who will compete in track, swimming, and weightlifting, is set for Sunday in Las Vegas. There are no restrictions on what kinds of performance enhancers these athletes can take, though organizers say they are holding them to strict medical safety protocols. There are prizes of $250,000 for winners and up to $1 million for some world record breakers. Bob Agnew reporting.
20: New York City's iconic pizzerias and bagel shops may soon be forced to update their long-standing baking practices after state lawmakers moved to ban a common additive. The bill would prohibit businesses from using potassium bromide, a key component of a type of flour that's widely used at the city's pizzerias and bagel shops. News and analysis at townhall.com. From Washington, I'm Keith Peters. Local governments and private sector groups around the country are using alternatives to traditional asphalt parking lots in order to beat the heat and curb water runoff.
2: Dozens of cities and private entities have transitioned to lots made differently and are even changing policy to eliminate city parking minimums. Asphalt industry representatives caution that parking lot owners should carefully consider the durability of any non-asphalt alternative. Among the alternatives, porous concrete panels and areas with native plants and recycled materials to make the lots cooler and less prone to flooding. Rich Thomason reporting.
20: Waymo has suspended driverless car services in Atlanta and Texas after one of its vehicles was stranded by flooding during heavy rains that will likely also hinder travel in a large swath of the U.S. over the holiday weekend. More on these stories at townhall.com. From Washington, I'm Keith Peters.
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28: Larry Elder here, the sage from South Central, the prince of Pico Union, the czar of common sense, the great Eldersky, Don Lorenzo. Welcome to the program. No victocrats allowed because we've got a country to save. So let's get her to

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1: 888-971-SAGE. 888-971-7243. I am Larry Elder. We are Salem News Channel. Tell that to Leon Spinks. Next hour, I'll be interviewing a historian. He's affiliated with the Dwight Eisenhower Museum in Abilene, Kansas, where the former president and former Supreme Allied Commander grew up. We're going to be talking about the new movie coming out May 29 called Pressure. It's an extraordinary film about the 72 hours leading up to D-Day and about the decision that the president had to make to determine whether to go based on the weather. And two meteorologists who gave him competing forecasts. He had to determine which one was right. Extraordinary film, extraordinary acting. Brandon Fraser plays the president. Took me a while to get used to him because he doesn't look like Eisenhower. But after a few minutes, you didn't care. Great acting, great script, great war footage, war scenes. It was really quite an extraordinary film. I predict a lot of Academy Award nominations for this film. Again, it opens up on May 29. I'll be talking to a historian about how accurate it is. As I'm watching this, I said to myself, did this really happen? Is that really how it was? And there was a long-standing rumor that the former president had an affair with his driver named Kay Summersby. And in the film, it did not show them having an affair. And I wondered whether or not they dodged that or whether the assertion or speculation by many people over the years that there was an affair between the two was dismissed and probably dismissed by the film. So I'm going to talk to the historian about all of this next hour. Stick around for that. The threat to pack the court, to add a bunch of members to the Supreme Court. This is what the Georgia Senator Raphael Warnock said, number 16.

0: willing to have, not just have those conversations, but that's a vote you're also willing to take.
1: Everything should be on the table.
2: Expansion of the court wouldn't be the first time. I could be wrong, but the Supreme Court has always been 9 people. It wouldn't be the first time. And regarding this, House Judiciary Chairman Jim Jordan had a very interesting question, number 37.
3: The chair recognizes the chairman of the full committee.
4: One quick question. I'm just curious what the panel thinks. Why don't we just add 4 justices now? 13 circuits, we need to go to 9 to 13 as the ranking member of the full committee suggested at the start of the hearing. Why wouldn't we just add them now if we're going to add them? What do you think of that? We'll just go down the line.
5: The first rule of justice is what's good for the goose is good for the gander. I oppose doing that now, just as I would oppose doing it under a different president.
4: No, that's where I'm at. Totally agree. But it seems to me if we're going to do it, and 13 is some important number that we got to get to based on the number of circuits, then we should, if we're going to do 4, do it now. Mr. Bowie, would you support doing that, doing 4? You said if Congress thinks it's the right thing to do, we should go for it. So if it's the right thing to do, can we go for it now?
6: Well, I agree with the principle. It's in your prerogative. You have the prerogative to determine how the Supreme Court works. The court did not descend from on high in its current form in the palace across the street. It's your job to determine what kind of court.
4: And you would have no problem with us doing it now.
6: Look, I disagree with many of the policies that come out of Congress right now, but I really have faith in your ability to live up to your office. And I think that you have the authority to determine what kind of justice we want to see in this country.
4: That's great. I think I know what Professor Ross and Mr. Scherer's answer is as well, which is where I'm at. But
7: yeah, I would oppose any expansion of the court.
4: Yeah, I'm there too.
2: That's an excellent question. Democrats believe the court should be expanded. All right, why don't we do it now? Why don't you let Donald Trump have 4 more Supreme Court appointments? Come on. Why wait for it? If it's good for America, Supreme Court should be expanded. Let's do it right now. While there is a Republican president, a Republican House, and a Republican Senate. Oh, you don't want to do it right now? You want to wait till he's gone? The 2 teenage shooters of the Islamic Center in San Diego murdered 3 people, were called motivated by right-wing rhetoric, pro-Trump MAGA guys. And the CNN law enforcement expert, John Miller, certainly implied that, number 18.
8: Well, these are kids, 17, 18 years old. One of them, as we're learning now, left what is in effect a suicide note, but we are told by law enforcement sources that it also had references to racial pride. It seems that based on the targeting and the fact that there was hate speech written on one of the weapons recovered, where the 2 young men took their own lives after escaping the scene of the shooting, that this fits into a pattern that we know fairly well. Writing hate speech on the weapon, leaving the notes, the target selection of a mosque, shooting at a landscaper at random during the getaway. Very similar to the New Zealand attack from 2019 by Brenton Tarrant, who in that case killed 51 people and shot 40 more, where he wrote hate speech all over the weapons. In the Buffalo case in 2022, Peyton Gendron, he wrote hate speech all over the weapons, even mentioning Brenton Tarrant. I wouldn't be surprised if you saw one or both of those names turn up in the writings in this case. This is developing into a hate crime that is probably going to be linked to an alt-right culture of white nationalism, white supremacy, and what they call the Great Replacement Theory, where people act out violently, murderously, on the idea that immigrants from other countries, that people who weren't born here, that people who don't look like white Europeans are overtaking whites and their opportunities. And this is something that, ironically, wasn't even mentioned in the White House counterterrorism strategy that was released last week, right-wing violent extremism.
2: Okay, alt-right, right-wing violent extremism. See, here's the deal. We discussed this with

0: Zach Creedman, the former data scientist with Thomson Reuters, who talked about most of this violence is attributed to right-wingers. Nothing to do with how right-wingers feel. Luigi Mangione, who murdered the CEO of that healthcare company, he's motivated by a lot of things politicians say. They believe health companies are ripping people off, that healthcare is a right. These people that purport to be right-wingers are espousing a philosophy that I don't know any right-winger embraces. In this manifesto, allegedly, they hated Jews, hated Muslims, hated gay people, hated trans people. They openly called for people to shoot Donald Trump and J.D. Vance. Does that sound like alt-right to you? One of the truthers, by the way, said he was left-wing, depending upon the definition, he said. Claimed to be a Christian. So they hated everybody. And one of them, both of them, openly called for the left to shoot Donald Trump and J.D. Vance. So what category do you put them in? Alt-right? White supremacists? Hated Jews? Hated gays? Hated trans? Hated blacks? And they wanted the left to shoot Donald Trump and J.D. Vance. So you tell me exactly what category you put this in if you want to call them right-wing. Help me out here. Now, the mastermind behind the Feeding Our Future fraud scam in Minnesota sentenced to 41.5 years in prison. We're going to talk more about fraud when we come back, but let's hear a little bit of this. Number 28.
1: Breaking news. A Minnesota judge has just sentenced the mastermind behind the Feeding Our Future fraud scheme, Amy Bach. She just got more than 41 years in prison. The prosecution is asking for a 50-year sentence and her defense about 3 years. So that's somewhere in the middle that they got that, but closer to what obviously the prosecution...
0: Speaking of fraud, looks like Ilhan Omar is under investigation for possible links to the fraud in her state. I'm Larry Elder.
2: Soldiers, you are about to embark upon the Great Crusade.
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4: 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I am Larry Elder. We are Salem News Channel. Here we go again. Another Memorial Day weekend. Before you head out, need you help me. We've got some great kids with a mom or dad behind bars. And Angel Tree will be able to send them to summer camp. Some of them have never gone to summer camp. Away from dangerous neighborhoods, gangs, and drugs. 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You do the math. 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
4: 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And if you don't see it, just turn off your ad blocker. Dave is in Philadelphia. Dave, you're on the Larry Elder Show. Thank you so much for calling.
6: Hey, Larry. How you doing?
4: I'm doing well, sir. How are you?
6: Good. I came up with a good idea. And I know you probably have able to bend the ear of President Trump every once in a while, but while our Navy's over in Iran, all that oil we should take, since they're responsible for wounding so many of our soldiers in Iraq with IEDs and, you know, the bomb that blew up in Beirut, you know, years ago, and all the Americans that have been maimed or killed by Iranian, you know, proxy money, we should take enough oil to buy everybody and the wounded warriors and tunnels to towers a home and take care of all our wounded people. And pretty much, I think we ought to keep enough oil also to pay for all the missiles we shot at them. Because, you know.
4: Dave, I like it. I like it a lot. They've done a lot of damage. Wounded a lot of people, killed a lot of people. Hundreds, thousands over the years. This is why, again, these people cannot get a nuclear bomb. And why Donald Trump should be praised instead of vilified for making this consequential decision, a decision that other presidents have put off, which made it even worse. This could have been dealt with a lot sooner and easier. We haven't talked to our friend who is from Persia and lives in Canada in a while. I wonder how he's feeling about how things are going. We'll connect with him again next week. The mayor's race is getting interesting here in L.A. President Trump made a comment about Spencer Pratt, number 29.
7: Truth, Spencer sir. Pratt, do you see yourself in him at all, a former reality TV star?
8: No, I'd like to see him do well. He's a character. I don't know. I don't know him. I assume he probably supports me. Does he support me?
7: I think so.
8: Yeah, I heard he does. I heard he's a big MAGA person. He's doing well. I don't know. If you have a rigged vote out there, that's the problem. The votes are rigged. You have a really rigged vote in California. You have all the mail-in ballots, everything else. Very hard to win because the elections are very dishonest. If we had Jesus Christ come down and count the votes, I would have won California because I do great with Hispanics. But it's a rigged vote. They sent out 38 million votes. Nobody knows where they're going. Of course, the Democrats, I guess. But, disproportionately, Democrats get many more votes. Some get 8 votes. They get 8 cards, and Republicans have to call in, where's my card?
4: And speaking of Mayor Bats, he promised to do something about homelessness 3 years ago. Let's do a before and after, number 27.
9: What's your goal by the end of your first term in 2026, and what lessons do you think other cities can learn from what you've done?
10: Well, my goal would be really to end street homelessness.
4: And how has that turned out? Have you been to L.A. lately? Now she says, well, it's down 17%. 17%. We were talking earlier about the stupidity of the regulations that you're putting on the backs of people trying to earn money. This is the owner of a Piggly Wiggly thanking Donald Trump for rolling back Biden legislation that mandated he purchase a refrigerator or type of refrigerator he didn't feel he wanted or needed. Number 30.
11: 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On behalf of NGA, the Piggly Wiggly family, which operates, has about 250 stores in the Southeast. We want to thank President Trump for rolling this terrible Biden legislation back, because without it, there would have been a lot of independents out of business. And what people don't realize is it's just not a refrigerant change. It was a equipment change. And those equipment per store, you take a store, our stores run from 25 to 50,000 square feet. You could look for $800,000 to $1.5 million per store to do a change out. That would have
12: The new equipment would not be as good as the old equipment.
11: No, absolutely not.
12: It would be inferior equipment because you weren't able to use a refrigerant.
11: It was thrown together too fast. The technology's not there yet. It's just way too fast. That's the problem. Good idea, but it's terrible. So you would have had all these independents go out of business. You'd had independents out of business, and you would have seen grocery prices soar. That's what would have happened if this would have went through. President Trump, thank you very much on behalf of every independent United States. We cannot thank you enough for what you've done for us. Thank you so much.
4: And Trump talked about terminating these Biden regulations, number 31.
12: Today is my honor to be discussing the taking of a very historic action to substantially lower costs for consumers, protect hundreds of thousands of jobs, and save Americans well over $2 billion a year by officially terminating the Biden administration's ridiculous regulations imposing costly requirements on refrigerators and air conditioners. It's ridiculous.
4: When we come back, the Republican candidate for Mayor Spencer Pratt explains why he is a Republican. And Mayor Bass talks about the idea of non-citizens being able to vote in Los Angeles. Didn't
13: If you're considering...
14: With SR News, I'm Keith Peters in Washington. SpaceX has launched its biggest, most powerful Starship yet. The rocket blasted off from the southern tip of Texas on Friday, carrying 20 mock Starlink satellites on a test flight extending halfway around the world. Nothing's being recovered. It's the 12th test flight of the rocket that Elon Musk is building to get people to Mars one day. Tulsi Gabbard has resigned as President Trump's Director of National Intelligence, saying she needed to leave office as her husband battles cancer. She is the fourth cabinet member to depart during Trump's second term, all of them women. In her resignation letter, which she posted on social media, Gabbard said she told Trump she would leave her job on June 30th. On Wall Street, the Dow by 294 points. More details at srnnews.com.
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23: When you talked to Jake Tapper in 2023, you said that your goal was to end street homelessness in L.A. by 2026.
10: Mm-hmm.
23: It's now 2026.
10: And we haven't ended it.
23: We have not ended it, and we're not close to ending it. How are you so off?
10: Well, basically, when I said that, it was at the beginning of my term. I am very committed to achieving that goal. I didn't anticipate some of the bureaucratic barriers that I would experience, but I am prepared to take those on now.
23: But you promised that it would go away 100%, and it's only gone down about 17.6%.
10: Right.
23: So why should people trust you that you're going to be able to get to the 100%?
10: Because let me just tell you, for the first time, we've had a decrease at all. There was not a decrease before at all.
4: 888-971-SAGE, 888-971-7243. I am Larry Elder. We are Salem News Channel. Hey, but there's been a decrease. It may not be getting rid of street homelessness, as I promised, but we never had a decrease at all. So judge me on, grade me on the curve. Got a letter from RJ from Cleveland. Mr. Elder, a friend of mine in Sherman Oaks, along with several others, had their Spencer Pratt sign stolen by the person in the video attached. I thought you might be able to give the story some traction. Thank you in advance. He attached a video of a woman who went to a home that had a Pratt sign and took it out and then threw it in the trash. Not sure how much coverage that got. Speaking of Mr. Pratt, he explains what made him become a Republican, number 40.
23: So, well, we're about to wrap up.
2: It's a two-hour special.
23: Yeah, no, we'll do two last questions.
2: This is part one.
23: Two more questions. Why, to that point, though, because it will be brought up, why are you a Republican?
2: Well, you want to break some news here?
23: Sure.
2: It's in my, I've told this before. This is the only time I've ever said this, so this is breaking news. Everyone's going to freak out. When I was a hated reality star,
23: yeah,
2: I got so many death threats. I had so much security and police, and what did they tell me to do? Get a gun. Mm. This is real. I know people don't like guns, but L.A. was dangerous if you're hated. So I got a gun. My wife got a gun. And then we needed CCWs. Mm. The only people that supported a CCW was the Republican. That was what I aligned with, my safety, my personal safety, my family's safety. I know people don't like guns, but when people are threatening your life and your own security is telling you you need to have home protection, train to, it's not like just I went to the, go through the proper steps. That was my
23: impetus.
2: That's it.
23: Period. And that was it. And you felt like that party was more pro Second Amendment.
2: And I know that's a very hot button, but here's the thing. I'm also going to be the mayor that puts LAPD in front of every school to make schools safe from guns. Right now, we have
23: enough officers to do that?
2: I talked to a very knowledgeable law enforcement. All you have to do is pick one patrol unit and you give them a nice pin that connects to that school, and that's their street. Yeah. So they add that one. So that's already part of mine, just because obviously I know people don't like guns, and we need to make everything, especially schools, safe. But that is where I connect to. And it's, once you feel fear and it's real, you want to protect your family.
4: The current mayor of L.A. was asked about non-citizens being able to vote. Not too surprisingly, she's okay, warm to the idea. Give it some thought. Number 43.
5: Councilmember Hugo Soto Martinez, who has endorsed you, he wants to explore ways to let non-citizens vote in city elections. I know that there are some cities that already do this, but politics is all about timing. With Donald Trump in the White House, is this the right time for Los Angeles to go down this path?
10: Well, I think we need to explore it. Now, I've not seen exactly what he's calling for. I have a little familiarity of what happens in other cities. And, for example, some cities will allow people to vote in, like, city council and school board elections because they pay local taxes, but they are not necessarily undocumented. They might be here completely legally, but have not finished the citizenship process. So we'll wait and see.
4: If non-citizens were able to vote, and the majority of them would vote Republican, we wouldn't be having this conversation. Same thing with open borders. If illegal aliens coming through the southern border turn citizens, turn voter, would likely vote Republican, we wouldn't be having this conversation. It's all about Democrats changing the complexion of this country because they've lost the white vote since 1964. The way they win is by convincing, quote, people of color, close quote, that they're oppressed. And these SOBs over there, they wear the black hat and we wear the white hat. We come back. Brian Stelter, the media critic, says Stephen Colbert, who's now has signed off, became the voice of the Trump resistance. Exactly. We thought he was going to be a comedian and tell jokes. Larry Elder.
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4: 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Stephen Colbert has now signed off. Lost, what, $30 million a year? But it's all about Donald Trump not being able to take a joke. Brian Stelter is the media critic on CNN, And he talks about the evolution of Stephen Colbert as a host. 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
9: It's amazing to go back down the kind of the history timeline here and think about Colbert's 11 years on The Late Show, taking over from David Letterman in 2015. We went back and looked at the first episode. You know, some of his first guests were Jeb Bush and Bernie Sanders. It was the middle of the 2016 presidential primary cycle, and here's what Colbert had to say about that.
11: As The Late Show host, I have huge responsibilities. And even though I have Jeb Bush on the show later tonight, I promise you, just like the rest of the media, I will be covering all the presidential candidates who are Donald Trump.
9: You know, Colbert's show, that was 2015. Then in 2016, as the election was ramping up, he really struggled at first. He was on this much bigger stage, having moved over from Comedy Central. He didn't really know how to perform to the CBS audience. There was even talk about totally revamping the show. But then the 2016 election night was a turning point. His reaction to Trump's surprise victory, his appeals to the audience, you know, he became a voice of the Trump resistance, first during Trump's first term, now again in Trump 2.0.
4: Okay. He became a voice of the Trump resistance. He struggled at first, he said. So, he didn't find his footage until he became a Trump critic. And that's what made him successful, says Brian Stelter. Funny. I thought his job was to be funny and tell jokes. Number 45.
12: Do you get sensitive about the fact that people say he'll never take a serious controversy? Well, I have an answer to that. I said, now, tell me the last time that Jack Benny, Red Skelton, any comedian, used his show to do serious issues. That's not what I'm there for. Can't they see that? But you're not... Why do they think that just because you have a Tonight Show that you must deal in serious issues? That's a danger. It's a real danger. Once you start that, you start to get that self-important feeling that what you say has great import. And you know, strangely enough, you could use that show as a forum. You could sway people. And I don't think you should as an entertainer.
4: You could use that forum. You could sway people. And I don't think you should do that as an entertainer. Well, that's exactly what they've done for the entirety of President Trump's career in office. Pound and pound and pound and pound. I'm not saying that they don't have a right to do that. But that's what they've done. I saw a calculation of the jokes that they told during the 2024 campaign. Hundreds of jokes against Donald Trump. Every now and then there might be a joke about Kamala Harris or about Joe Biden. Every now and then. But virtually every single joke was at the expense of Donald Trump. Speaking of Trump derangement syndrome, I give you Joy Behar, number 38.
14: And you know, I like Mark Cuban. I've always liked him, but this is a mistake. And once Trump puts his name on prescriptions, we're all going to die, okay?
16: Yeah.
4: Once Trump puts his name on prescriptions, we're all going to die. There was a hearing. Brandon Gill from Texas. We've interviewed him a few times. Sharp young man. He was questioning a witness, president and chief executive officer of the National Council of Nonprofits, number 32.
17: Are you a racist?
26: With all due respect, sir, I'm here to talk about the essential work that nonprofits do.
17: Excuse me, that's a very simple question. Yes or no question. Are you a racist?
26: I'm not a racist.
17: You're not a racist. Particularly interesting because according to one of your affiliate charities, under your nonprofit umbrella, denial of racism constitutes covert white supremacy. Are you a covert white supremacist?
26: Sir, I'm here to talk about the essential work that nonprofits
17: do. Are you a covert white supremacist?
26: Can I talk about the work that nonprofits do in
17: your
26: district?
17: No, I'm asking you if you're a covert white supremacist, which, according to one of your own organizations, again, denial of racism constitutes covert white supremacy. Would you like to answer the question?
26: I don't know what the question is.
17: So you refuse to answer whether you are a covert white supremacist?
26: I am here to talk about the essential work that nonprofits do. If you'd like to ask me a question,
17: I am utterly dumbfounded. You are on record right now, and you will not say that you are not a covert white supremacist.
26: I don't have a definition in front of me. I haven't looked at the definition. I'm not going to answer a question about my personal
17: views.
26: I'm here to talk about the work of nonprofit organizations.
17: I want to give you one more chance to do this. Are you a covert white supremacist?
26: Why are we so off track from the
17: topic? I'm asking you a very straightforward question.
26: I've heard your question. Thank you, sir.
17: And you're not going to answer whether you are a covert white supremacist.
26: I would like to answer questions about the work of nonprofit organizations.
17: Painful.
26: Thank you.
17: That is really, really astounding. I can answer very directly that I am not a covert white supremacist, and I imagine all of my colleagues can as well. I think you ought to reevaluate what you're doing in the nonprofit sector if you can't answer that in a straightforward way. That is astounding.
4: One of the affiliates she's associated with, if you deny that you're a racist, it means you're a covert white supremacist. Goodness. Ilhan Omar, not real happy about those calling for her deportation for marrying her brother. Number 36.
0: Yeah, that this is just a made-up lie, because you do not investigate someone for 10 years and not come up with anything.
1: So then why do you think it's still being talked about?
0: Because these people are disgusting. They believe in weird, creepy things, mm-hmm. and that's why they want to believe in this weird...
1: And
0: that's all I will say.
1: No, definitely. Why do you think, I guess, that you're being targeted then?
0: It's because they're racist. They're xenophobic. I just happen to be Muslim. And mm-hmm. you're allowed to continue from there.
1: But, okay. Oh, okay. Understood.
0: Yeah, I mean, they're just disgusting, bigoted people. And that's all I got to say.
1: All right. Thank you.
4: We come back. Chair of the Oversight Committee says she is going to be investigated. Now, ever been in a bad relationship? 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
3: Hey, Larry, it's Jack from Wisconsin. You know, in about 3 years, you know what the hottest ticket in Washington, D.C. will be? The Trump Ballroom, without a doubt. I'm 80 years old. I just hope I can hang on long enough to go there and see it in person. Have a great holiday weekend. Bye.
4: You too. 888-971-SAGE. 888-971-7243. I am Larry Elder. We are Salem News Channel. Speaking of the Trump Ballroom, here is the Senate leader, Republican John Thune, about the $1 billion. Number 17.
18: Can we get an update on the ballroom funding? The $1 billion for the ballroom, is that going to make it through the bird bath? And what's your next step?
19: I think that, you know, the next step for us is to figure out what we can get 54 in the Senate, 218-4 in the House. That's always the case on every reconciliation bill. And so you go through the parliamentary process, the bird bath, if you will, and figure out where that lands. But in the end, it's going to come down to what we have the votes to pass. And so we've had conversations, continue to have conversations with our colleagues here in the Senate and in the House and in the White House, for that matter, to make sure that we're all headed in the same direction on all these issues. But I think, as you know, the principal objective in this reconciliation bill is to ensure that ICE and CBP are funded, not only today, but for the foreseeable future, given the unwillingness of the Democrats to do anything to enforce the law in this country or to provide resources for our law enforcement efforts in this country. And that's why we are where we are today. And this reconciliation bill is not like any other that we've done before. It's all about what can you get 50 and 218 for.
4: The response to Joy Behar saying we're all going to be killed because of Trump RX. Here's Dr. Oz, number 39.
20: Unfortunately, we still have no medications for Trump derangement syndrome on TrumpRx.gov. But we're working on it.
4: Oversight Chair Comer says Ilhan Omar is under investigation, number 34.
21: You have not investigated anything. Here's her. Watch.
22: House Republicans looking into the net worth of you and your husband. Are you cooperating with that investigation and providing the documents?
23: There's nobody looking into anything. They're just saying those things to get interviews with you guys. There's nothing really happening.
22: They're saying it's a red flag.
23: He hasn't investigated anything. He hasn't done anything. He hasn't referred me to anybody. He's just saying that so he can get TV interviews because you guys will only talk to them if they say something about me.
21: Says you haven't investigated anything, Chairman. It's basically all for attention.
27: Yeah, she's delusional, and she knows better. She's trying to say she made a mistake on her financial disclosure form. No one makes a $30 million mistake on your financial disclosure form, especially if you don't have any assets. You know, if you're Donald Trump or some very wealthy person, $30 million might be a rounding error. But for someone who alleges now she has nothing, that's a pretty big rounding error. And it all stems around two basic things, the problem she has. First of all, she asked for an earmark for a project that was later proven
4: everybody,
27: to be...
4: Everybody, you enjoy your long holiday weekend. God bless. Don't forget, interview coming up. The movie, Pressure.
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6: Welcome to Seculo. It's Friday. We're kicking off what is, for a lot of people, a holiday weekend, if you will, as Memorial Day will be celebrated on Monday. A really good way to start our 250th celebration of America, I think, is to remember those who gave the ultimate sacrifice and died while serving our nation. Of course, Memorial Day on Monday. For a lot of people, we know you're going to have the day off. A lot of people will be, kind of kicking off summer that way. But I think it's a good reminder, again, as we head into a summer, really celebrating America, that this is a proper way to kind of kick off your, if you want to say, celebrations, by remembering those who, again, paid that ultimate price for our freedoms and for our safety here in America.
8: That's right, Logan. And as I think we reflect on this, not just remembering those that have given that ultimate sacrifice, but also just the foundations of this country itself.
6: Sure.
8: This is a good time. I encourage you, read the Declaration of Independence as many times as you can this year, but start now if you haven't yet, because we've heard already the way the media will try to spin things. They were trying to push back on Speaker of the House Mike Johnson for just quoting the Declaration of Independence. We strayed so far in so many areas of this country from the foundations that that the founders really believed and wanted to happen, and the way that we could thrive as a country, that I think as much as we can, getting back to that, it's an important thing.
6: You know, and to pivot to what we're talking about a bit today, as we were going off the air yesterday, there was a big press conference that was happening in Minnesota about specifically the fraud scandal that has really rocked the country in general. But the details of what's coming out of these investigations, and remember, it is very easy. I know a lot of you say nothing ever gets done. There's, you know, we move on. I always say the media does move on very quickly, and we forget about these topics that become a dominant news story every day. But we've seen out of the Trump administration, and now we can say we saw it after, you know, there was RFK Jr. there. There was Dr. Oz there. A lot of people involved directly. They are still working on these cases, and it is bigger than I think anyone could imagine.
8: That's right. And as they continue to prosecute these cases, it not only is going to put an end to those individuals committing this fraud, but hopefully serve as a deterrent to those that continue or think, maybe I should defraud the United States. Yesterday, it was announced 15 individuals had been indicted for over $90 million in alleged healthcare fraud. It was a scheme in Minnesota, and it saw even things like $40 million worth of fraud that was targeted to programs that were supposed to help children and families with autism. So not only did they steal from the taxpayers, but that money wasn't going to families that needed it and could use that to help live and thrive in America. They were stealing that from children that need it.
6: Yeah, don't think of this as some sort of like Robin Hood scenario where, you know, there's fraud happening, but maybe that's good because the government is doing, you know. No, these are people who are going after specifically people that needed this money, diverting it to places it should not be going, and doing it to the tune of millions and millions and millions of dollars. When we get back, we are also going to give you a bit of a recap of all the incredible work that we have been doing, all of the great segments that we've had over the last week, so you're not going to want to miss that. That is here, again, on ACLJ.org, on YouTube, Rumble, however you get your podcast. We are there, whether that is when we air live or whether that is when it replays. You can find us broadcasting again on those, and you can find us archived. 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It'll pop right up, or ACLJ.